0: trying a ball over the top towards Strite, and that was easily marshaled out by Ian Frey as Philippe Lafoy looking a little bit frustrated in the early going here as we're halfway through this first half. Casemiro with the goal for Miami. They have a 1-0 lead over Montreal at home. And what has been a honestly pretty pitiful game from the first half of this match by both teams, as the quality has just not been there for either one of them. And yet, of course, it's Miami who are able to get out into the lead as Bertrame putting all kinds of pressure on Patrasso and going to ground, playing it back behind the back line, and it'll be a goal kick for Thomas Gilliers.
1: You get the feeling, John, in this game that Miami walks around a little bit when they don't have the ball, and then they decide, okay, we want the ball back, and then they go and they earn energy, and Montreal is sort of on their heels every time there's a little bit of pressure from this Miami team, instead of trying to take advantage of the spaces that are available to them.
0: But Grant, you can see the way that they're playing. This is a team that for the first time really in the Messi era is running a little low on confidence here, which is odd to say for a team that's second in the East, but they just look very out of sorts. Montreal just gave them a 1-0 lead for no reason.
1: And they look very, very beatable.
0: Patrasso playing it back to Vera. Vera able to venture a bit further forward. Now shifts it back out on the left to Patrasso. Patrasso short into Owusu. Owusu trying to play it back. That's well read by Yannick Wright, and Piet forced to step up and win it in front of the Italian midfielder, and it'll be a throw for Miami, as it's just that Miami so far, or Montreal, excuse me, have just not been able to connect two or three passes together, really, the majority of this first half, despite the fact that there are spaces available to them.
1: And again, John, the right away, Prince Owusu gets it. He makes a wayward pass, which was unnecessary. There was no one around him. He could have turned, played it into someone's feet. Instead, try to force it in somewhere. Miami just wins the battle, and they're in possession once again.
0: St. Clair short to the goal scorer, Casemiro. Coming back to claim it is Segovia. Segovia laying it off to Bright. Bright turning away from Piet. Now playing it towards Suarez. Suarez shifting it to Rodrigo De Paul. Back towards Casemiro. Miami so far have been comfortable just keeping the ball maybe about 10 yards ahead of their center backs. And then they explode into these spaces like Messi is right now, trying a cheeky little back heel from Luis Suarez. But again, a heavy touch from Noah Strite, and it's turned right back over to Miami. Segovia in the middle of the park, clipping it in towards Bertrame, robbed of it by Bugay, and now played down the channel towards Owusu as Dane St. Clair coming way out of his side of the 18, and now he's forced to essentially have a tackle in on Owusu, as it was Casemiro who was forced to back him up in the Miami net. Not exactly textbook goalkeeping from the Miami keeper, but he's able to do just enough of the job.
1: Well, lucky St. Clair, because right there, Owusu, if he beats him, he's got an open net. St. Clair gets caught in no man's land and then commits himself all the way out. And unfortunately for Prince Owusu, he could not adjust and get past that keeper as St. Clair just toe-poked it out of bounds and then scurries back into his net.
0: Bugay to Piet, back towards David Bugay. We'll see if he is still a CF Montreal player when the transfer window closes on September 2nd. Playing it short to Longstaff.
1: And look at the body language of the Montreal players in possession. Every touch is backwards. Every touch is, I'm worried about someone around me.
0: Now flick ball by Sinchuk towards Longstaff down the touchline. He plays it short to Ebbers. Ebbers shifting it out to Vera on the left side. A little bit ahead of him. Patrasso able to come back and claim it for Montreal. Vera into Ebbers in the middle of the park. Piet and Ebbers playing pass back towards Jalen Neal. Miami allowing Montreal a spell on the ball for now. Longstaff to Sinchuk. Sinchuk to Piette, back towards Sinchuk. The pitch not exactly looking the greatest tonight either. Great sprayed ball by Sinchuk towards Petrasso. He goes back to Vera. Now Evers, closed down by DePaul. Keeps the ball and attacking further forward now for Montreal. Lays it off to Petrasso. Petrasso crossing opportunity, hangs one up. Owusu gets down on it. Strike not able to get on the end of the second ball, and it's cleared away by Falcone.
1: Much better by Montreal. The build-up was a little bit better, a little bit cleaner. And the key pass there was the pick out by Sinchuk out to Petrasso. And then ultimately it's Petrasso playing a ball in. Prince Owusu a little bit too far to go for goal. Heads it back down to a teammate, Noah Strait. A little bit of a heavy touch, and it's cleared out by Falcone.
0: Vera now on the ball. He's forcing Petrasso to go a bit further forward. Back to Brian Vera. Vera forced to go back to Neal. Neal across to Longstaff filling in. Now shifted out on the right side to Bugay. Now to Sinchuk. Sinchuk, he's bowled into in the back, and no, very late whistle by the referee, as it looked like he wasn't going to call anything, and so it is a foul called on Yannick Brighton as we work our way into the 30th minute of this match, the half-hour mark. Montreal will have a free kick right near the right corner flag. Has a chance to deliver, not exactly delivering the first time they were forced to deliver, as it was a very poor ball by Hennadi Sinchuk.
1: I know it's hot and humid in the weather right now in Miami, but even though Miami's up 1-0, you still feel that Montreal is very much in this game.
0: Sinchuk playing it short, and I'm not entirely sure why the referee has blown the whistle here, as I guess he had not signaled that he was ready for things to get back in their way. So it's Ebers and Sinchuk. It's about 10 yards away from the byline, about a yard or two away from the touchline. And now Brian Vera with a forearm shiver on Maximiliano Falcone, but pointing to his shirt as Falcone nearly ripped it off of his body. And so Eligio Araguin will have a conversation with both Vera and Falcone about their little coming together. Certainly see Brian Vera playing on the edge as he and Falcone have a little bit of a conversation between the two of them, Colombian v. Uruguayan. And so here comes this free kick for Montreal. It's going to be either Herbers or Sinchuk standing over this one. It will be Herbers who flicks it back to Sinchuk. Sinchuk, square ball towards the back post, and it's right into the arms of Dane St. Clair. That's two very poor deliveries from the teenager from these set pieces.
1: And Brian,
0: and Prince Owusu is letting him hear it.
1: Brian Vera is fuming. He's throwing arms up about that cross played into the box. He made a run into the back post. He's looking for the ball. Doesn't get delivered. Too easy for St. Clair to come out and claim that one inside the six-yard box. And you could see that Montreal frustration starting to rise a little bit.
0: No, they certainly have to make these free kicks count if they are to get back into this one. It's 1-0 for Miami, courtesy of Casemiro. Played back to Dane St. Clair. St. Clair trying to just clear it away as quickly as possible. Closed down by Noah Strait. The ball from Petrasso, though, is about head high for Matty Longstaff. Vera across to cut it out for Montreal. Now Longstaff back to Piette. And Longstaff turning down the touchline, able to hold off Rodrigo DePaul. Look at Petrasso continuing his run. Longstaff, early ball towards Owusu and caroms to Sinchuk. And it was just hanging up in the air for him. He couldn't get any kind of perch or power on it. And he just kind of lofted it into the air, into the waiting arms of Dane St. Clair.
1: And better by Montreal again. This time it's Longstaff on the side, comes out to the left-hand side with Petrasso. Gets out there, looks up, and realizes that Owusu and Sinchuk are man-to-man versus the defenders of Miami. Plays the ball in, and I think that ball ricocheted off of Owusu. And unfortunately, Sinchuk just could not get enough on it.
0: Miami with the turnover in Montreal's half of the pitch. Petrasso to the feet of Owusu. Owusu absolutely cleared out there by Falcone, who stays down. And now Montreal on the gallop. Noah Strait trying to cut in between two players. And again, every time that Noah Strait tries the same move, it seems to end predictably in the same way as Falcone staying down in a heap. DePaul will play it out so that the training staff can have a look at him, but it was he who initiated the contract with Owusu, with the contact with Owusu, as he's holding his neck as he and Owusu just slamming into one another right along the halfway line.
1: Well, right there, you just saw the big man Owusu, a bigger guy versus a smaller defender. Even though Falcone is stocky, he just doesn't have the same stature as Prince Owusu. Prince Owusu comes back, wins the ball, plays it, then gets up, and he's looking to go the other way. And I think Montreal had an opportunity that went wasted there a little bit. Again, John, there's opportunities for Montreal to get back into this game. This Miami team does not look convincing. There's a reason why they've gone a little bit dry of late. Only one draw in the last five games.
0: Outside of their win in the League's Cup, they have their last win was against Montreal July the 25th. It has been a rare barren run for Miami. And we wonder how long it'll be before we see that man, Alexis Sanchez, onto the pitch. It's played back towards Miami's goal. Now on the restart, Allen coming back the other way for the home side. Square to Falcone. Towards Messi. Messi chopping it back towards Bright, and Ebers deeming that he won the ball, and he's actually going to get a yellow card for this, Fabian Ebers. And I think he's pretty upset about this as to why he's getting a yellow card when he believes that he got the ball, as we haven't seen the replay just yet. It certainly looked like he had gotten the ball first, but the German will walk away from the scene frustrated.
1: I think, if anything, it's a foul. There's no yellow card in that. But I think what happened is the referee, it's now accumulated. Falcone goes down. Brian Vera with Falcone. Now it's Habers coming through the back of Bright. That's what that yellow card was. Because that initial foul right there, John, looked like he did get the ball.
0: 10 minutes left in this first half. A first half that, and odd to say this for a Miami match, has been very low on quality from both sides, but Casemiro nodding one in from a corner kick is the difference, as it's 1-0 for Miami over Montreal. Sampiette fouled by Bertirame, and the captain slow to his feet, plays it short to Ebers back to Jalen Neal. Now Petrasso filling in the middle of the park. Shifted out on the right side to Bugay. Bugay short to Sinchuk. Sinchuk trying to turn away from Allen. Sinchuk just along the touchline, forced to fizz it back to Piet. And the captain couldn't get on the end of the ball, but a poor ball back from Miami. Able to present possession back to Montreal. Now Petrasso, middle of the park. Further out on the right to Sinchuk. It's Bugay. Bugay with an early cross towards Owusu. Falcone missed it. It gets to Streit on the left. Noah Streit, top of the box. Ebers with a shooting chance, and it finds its way through the legs. What a time for your first of the season. Fabian Ebers, a yellow card moments ago, and equalizing for Montreal. A seeing eye shot from the top of the box. And Montreal are right back in this thing, 1-1.
1: And again, David Bugay looks up and he realizes that Owusu is one-on-one with Falcone. Plays the ball into the box. None of them get it, but it goes all the way to the back post. And you saw a late arriving Streit get on the ball. Streit, they're asking him to come in a little bit. I'm not sure why he's way out there. It becomes advantageous. He gets on the touch, looks up, doesn't cross it, picks out Habers at the top of the box, and it's just through traffic. St. Clair, the keeper for Miami, has no chance. Habers with his first of a season, and it could not come at a better time.
0: Feels like it went through about six legs there as DePaul went to ground to try the end of it. I think it actually goes off of the studs of DePaul's foot, but it still goes through Casemiro, through Falcone, through somebody else. But Fabian Ebers, that's got to feel good for a guy who has gone through the injury hell he's had to deal with over the last 2 years. And he gets his first of the year for Montreal. And just before halftime, Montreal have equalized in Miami.
1: And we said Montreal was really still in this game with opportunities starting to come out. This Miami team, when they have possession, they're dangerous. Without the ball, they do look susceptible to giving up goals.
0: Miami back on the ball in their own half of the pitch. So Casemiro's opener canceled out by Fabian Ebbes. And now Falcone going for a bit of a run. Owusu trying to leave a shoulder in on him. Noah Strike, good sliding tackle to win the ball in front of Ian Frey. A yellow card on Noah Strike as it looked like he had gotten the ball. I was sure that he had gotten the ball ahead of Ian Frey as he had gone down. And not only that, that's the first assist of the season. Or excuse me, the second assist of the season for Noah Strike as he picked out Fabian Ebbers and now gets a yellow card for his track back on Ian Frey.
1: While Frey gets the step on him, he's past him, and Noah Strike brings him down in a dangerous opportunity for this Miami team. Obviously, having the GOAT on the field in Messi, you know that this is going to be a little bit of a magic. But right there, Montreal, a little give and go, and Frey gets past Noah Strike, and all of a sudden, now you're in danger zone. You've just gotten yourself back into this game. You've already given away one set-piece goal.
0: Ball is 18 yards out, maybe about 3 or 4 yards to the right of the corner of the 18-yard box, and who else but Lionel Messi standing over it. Messi going for goal, keeps it down, and Luca Petrasso gets a touch on it, and it goes past Gillier, and that is an unforced error of the highest order by Montreal. One of the most tame free kicks that Lionel Messi has ever delivered in his career. And Luca Petrasso with a moment of madness. Gillier waiting for the ball. Got a touch on it. And it goes off the left arm of Gillier into the roof of the net. And Montreal, just seconds after tying this one up, have found a way to undo themselves yet again.
1: And I think that's exactly it. Found a way. Messi is a name we have not really called. It's a ball that's not a shot. It's just clipped in the first post, hoping that one of his teammates would get a little touch on it. Instead, it's Petrasso that touches the ball, changes the direction. It bounces in front of Gillier. Gillier then can't parry it because of the change of direction. And from battling yourself back in this game, you've just handed another set-piece goal to a team.
0: That is just such horrendous communication from the Montreal backline. Whether that's Gillier, whether that's Petrasso, whoever that is, someone has got to call him off and let him know that the ball is easily going to be claimed by the goalkeeper.
1: And Messi didn't even celebrate. I think he was not embarrassed, but he was
0: I think this man has scored about 1,000 goals.
1: I've scored so many great goals.
0: It may have been the ugliest one he's ever scored.
1: That's right.
0: And so it's not an own goal because the ball was going on target, but it might as well have been. And so Lionel Messi picking up a rather undeserved 15th of the year. And Montreal are right back on the back foot. Vera running into some trouble. Able to win the ball back for Montreal to Strike. Strike towards Piet. Now to Longstaff. Longstaff to Petrasso. See if he can make amends here. Petrasso trying to venture further forward as he took one too many touches, but Miami trying to go out the other way has the ball robbed off of them by Noah Strike. And now Piet on the left side to Longstaff. Now to Petrasso. Strike in a central position. Owusu calling for it, gets it, but it's headed away by Casemiro. And now it's Bertarame going back the other way as Suarez shifts it out to Messi on the right side. Already a goal for the magician. Messi playing it to Bertarame, and he gets eaten up by the turf as he got the ball into the 18-yard box, but from a tight angle, puts it wide to the short side of Gillier's goal.
1: And it's scary to think, John, that Messi has done really, he's been invisible this entire half. He hit the post, yes, but you haven't really called his name. And all of a sudden, he puts the ball in the back of the net, and then the next time Miami comes down to attack, it's at Messi's feet, and he seems to have come alive a little bit here. But again, Montreal just wayward passes and not doing enough when they get into the dangerous areas.
0: Neal. Shifting it out to Longstaff. Longstaff now to Streit. Streit down the touchline towards Petrasso. Just ahead of him as it goes to Falcone, and he'll play it back to Dane St. Clair.
1: And the shoulders for Montreal just sag a little bit right now because they had done so well to get back into this game 1-1, and then they give away a cheap one like that. Just so demoralizing with 3 minutes left in this first half.
0: Clip ball towards Ian Frey. He lost it into the center of the pitch. Bertirame playing it down to Messi, and Messi exploding through the middle of the park. Lionel Messi from outside of the box, and he just touches the outside of the goal. As I think there's some fans who think that it went into the net, but it just went out to the right of Gillier's goal. It'll be a goal kick for Montreal.
1: Again, breakdown in the middle of the park, and you cannot let the one guy on the field attack you. And it's Messi. He gets past Longstaff. He makes a little move on Bugay. Gets to his favorite left foot. Tries to curl it near side. I think Gillier would have gotten across for that, and he just misses outside the post.
0: As we head into the final minute of the first 45, Montreal looked like they had gotten back into this one, courtesy of Fabian Ebbers, his first of the season. Then just a horrific decision by Luca Petrasso off of a free kick, gifting a goal to Lionel Messi, and it's Montreal back down 2-1. Ball seemed to have been won by Gennady Sinchuk, as it looked like he had taken it off of Noah Allen, but the linesman deeming that he did so illegally. Haven't really called Sinchuk's name at all so far in this first half either, as he has been a rather anonymous figure.
1: I think that, again, when we talked about in the pregame, Sinchuk playing on the right might not be where he'd be. Come onto the left-hand side, attack, use the outside. He's got pace, he's got ability, and then you can cut. I just think that right now he's invisible on that left-hand side, and you do have guys on the bench that can come in to change the game now.
0: 4 minutes of added time to close out this first half. Long ball played by Miami. Header won by Neal. Rodrigo De Paul has his header cut out by Ebes, but Owusu then just again with a heavy touch, as it has not been the greatest match for Prince Owusu with the ball at his feet. Now Messi trying to get the better of Brian Vera. Messi into the A-team. Lionel Messi shot incoming, and it goes off of Petrasso and out for a Miami corner kick, which is where they scored their first of the match.
1: And again, Johnny, when you don't want to wake up that sleeping bear. And right now, Lionel Messi was quiet all game. Scores that free kick, and all of a sudden he just misses short side. Takes players on. He's getting the ball back.
0: Short corner by Messi, but it's a very un-Messi-like cross. And of course, he's gone through some turmoil since coming back from the World Cup. Of course, his father passing away just shy of his 70th birthday. For the first time, we did actually hear Lionel Messi speak about kind of retirement and what
1: when
0: life
1: it's
0: after
1: be
0: football
1: over, yes.
0: can look like. Just a few months after, or a few weeks after Cristiano Ronaldo, after the World Cup, essentially said the same thing. And he just has not looked the same. Doesn't seem to have the same energy, the same endeavor so far in this early part of the first half, even though he has a goal to his name. Bright to Allen as the Montreal attack cut out, and now Luis Suarez getting the ball in all kinds of space, and Montreal have got to hold on here as they go into the halftime break, as they're leaving all kinds of gaps out there on the pitch, and Miami are just waiting to pounce on one of these. Now Messi back into Montreal's half of the pitch. Messi able to pick out Allen. Noah Allen is saved by Gillier, and Montreal able to just get away with it. Gillier wasting no time playing it towards Sinchuk, but Sinchuk getting it caught under his own feet. Now just trying to keep possession for Montreal, and Sinchuk is furious with himself. As Gillier with two big saves in this first half. Neal with a long ball towards Petrasso. Headed towards Noah Strike. Can Montreal get one before the break? Strike moving centrally. Noah Strike, one too many touches as it's taken off of him by Frey. Laying it towards Herbers. Easily cleared away by Casemiro. And Jalen Neal will pick up the pieces for Montreal. 1 minute of added time left to go here. Petrasso hanging one up towards Owusu, and he got up and didn't time his jump the way that he would have wanted. He got on the end of it and yet could not direct it at Dane St. Clair's goal as it goes out for a goal kick.
1: And right there, Montreal with the opportunity, a brilliant pass by Messi to spring the youngster out. Allen on the left-hand side. He gets it caught in his feet again. Then Montreal's trying to go the other way. Sinchek gets the ball caught in his feet. But ultimately, it's Petrasso crossing the ball, and it's what Owusu wanted. One-on-one with a defender. Gets up, mistimes it, doesn't head it properly, goes over the top. Again, there's going to be opportunities, but it seems like there's going to be opportunities for both teams.
0: Flicked header by Bertirame towards Messi. Can Messi get one right before the break? Lionel Messi onto his left foot. Top of the box, blocked off by Piet. Segovia trying to get on the end of it for Miami near the corner flag as he's closed down by Bugay. Segovia to Allen just moments after missing that chance. Ebers coming across to take it off of the youngster. And that'll be that for a first half that sprang into life in the dying moments and yet failed to get going for the majority of the first 45. Casemiro opening the scoring from a corner kick. Too easy for the 34-year-old Brazilian. And then it was Fabian Ebers able to get a seeing eye shot through from the top of the box, his first of the season, canceled out just seconds afterwards by essentially an own goal by Luca Petrasso. But it does go down as the 15th of the season for the GOAT, Lionel Messi. That is where we're at the break. Miami 2, Montreal 1 from New Stadium in South Beach. Coming up next, the CF Montreal halftime show as we'll look back on a first 45 that flattered to deceive for both sides and what Philippe Lafois can conjure in the second half to get his side back into a winning position. It is the CF Montreal halftime show coming up next here on TSN 690.
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0: cutting it back towards Lionel Messi, top of the box, taking the shot on off the post. 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
1: Give me mercy in a minute now. I'm a bleed a little poison now. I'm a cry little river.
0: Segovia laying one up, and it's an easy header for Casemiro past Gillier. Nearly the exact same chance that happened just seconds ago. Such a poor goal to concede by CF Montreal as the 34-year-old went up and bullied the CF Montreal defender off the ball and finished past Gillier. And Inter Miami have hardly gotten out of the blocks, and they already have a 1-0 lead over Montreal. Strait on the left. Noah Strait, top of the box. Amers with a shooting chance, and it finds its way through the legs. What a time for your first of the season. Fabian Amers, a yellow card moments ago, and equalizing for Montreal. A seeing eye shot from the top of the box, and Montreal are right back in this thing, 1-1.
1: It was 1930 that night.
0: Going for goal, keeps it down, and Luca Petrasso gets a touch on it, and it goes past Gillier, and that is an unforced error of the highest order by Montreal. One of the most tame free kicks that Lionel Messi has ever delivered in his career, and Luca Petrasso with a moment of madness. Gillier waiting for the ball, got a touch on it, and it goes off the left arm of Gillier into the roof of the net, and Montreal, just seconds after tying this one up, have found a way to undo themselves yet again. Welcome into the CF Montreal Halftime Show here on TSN 690. I'm John Still with Grant Needham. Fabian Amers is just second for the club, his 21st MLS goal, and yet that was a very temporary reprieve for CF Montreal in that first half. Lionel Messi's 15th of the year, and Montreal down 2-1 at the break. A first half that I have to imagine that Philippe Lafoy did not particularly enjoy. Now, the good thing is for Montreal, by the way, I'm John Still with Grant Needham, is the scoreline 2-1 for Miami at the break. The good thing is, if you're Philippe Lafoy for seemingly the first time since he's been manager, there are options on the bench in Alexis Sanchez and Wiki Carmona and Dante Seeley, because I know he has an assist to his name, but so far it's the wide players for Montreal who have done absolutely nothing through the first 45 minutes, and we might see both of them substituted in short order as Montreal trying to get back into this, Grant.
2: Well, if you're... They seem to play that they don't have any worry that their job is going to be on the line a little bit here. Both Sinchuk and Strait have been terrible for Montreal on the outside. They've taken nobody on. Every time Strait gets the ball, he goes through these lazy runs through the middle of the field, and he loses the ball every time. And it's going the other way. Sinchuk just has not found his footing on anything. And I know that they realize that Sinchuk is dangerous. They double-team him all the time. But there has been opportunities that he could run at players, and he just hasn't been able to do that. When you've got, you know, Sinchuk struggling, Longstaff struggling, Strait struggling. I think Petrasso's had a struggling night tonight as well. When you have that many players struggling against a team in Miami that really looks beatable, you're just not going to get the job done. They have too much firepower to allow you to sort of find your way into this game. And that's exactly what happened. Montreal, they're sort of shooting themselves in the foot. This is a team in Miami that is very vulnerable. They're very vulnerable. They does not look like the team of the beginning of the season of last year, where they looked almost unbeatable. Mm-hmm. They look very, very vulnerable. And Montreal has not taken advantage. And I think that the coaching staff got this wrong to start the game.
0: I think the thing is, for starting the game, is that Carmona's coming back from injury. Sanchez, you know what's going on with Sanchez. Seeley just arrived 48 hours ago. So this was always going to be the starting 11.
2: Where's Pereira?
0: That is the question. That is the one that I was going to get to.
2: That
0: Matty Longstaff has not been at the level that you need to be for the last little bit. And in fairness, Fabian Ebers, outside of his goal, he has not been consistent enough. There have not been enough consistent performances in the middle of the park. It was certainly a strange one when we saw on the team sheet that Danny Pereira did not start today for Montreal. I think of the three changes that I think Montreal have to make, because I would agree with you, I think Pereira would be the one that has to be made ASAP, because he's the one who can win the ball back in the middle of the park and spring guys back the other way. Because, Grant, you've said it multiple times, anyone watching this game can see it, is that there are so many openings for Montreal to try and exploit if they're able to get on the ball and string two, three, four, five passes together. That just has not happened.
2: Danny Pereira, under pressure, can find those spaces going forward.
0: Mm-hmm.
2: There's all kinds of time on the middle of the park. Would be ideal for a guy like Pereira to get up, look at, play a positive ball, get it back, and move around. I just think that they got it wrong again, John. It's sort of workmanlike guys in the midfield, but not the quality. And at this time, you need quality in there.
0: Now, I do want to go back to the Petrasso goal. The Messi goal. I mean, I don't really know. I mean, Lionel Messi, I think he would even be like, okay, you can take that off. That doesn't have to count whatsoever, because I think he knows he can score a couple more better than that. But in a moment like that, is that on the keeper? Is that on Petrasso? Because Petrasso, the way he looks at Gillier obviously frustrated when the ball goes past him, but it didn't seem like he had received a shout the way that he reacted when Gillier looked at him. I mean, you know, you've been there. You've been in those moments where it happens. Is that more on the goalkeeper, or is that more on the defender?
2: I think it's I would lean more on the defender than the keeper. So what happens is it's a mishit free kick. We've seen a couple of times Messi mishits things. You know, the cross, this free kick. It's a mishit free kick. Normally you let the keeper gobble that up, right? But so when the keeper comes and he's looking like he's going to pick it up and just cradle it into his arms, and you deflect it. The worst thing a defender can do is deflect something in front of their keeper, because it could go anywhere. And this one ends up in the back of the net. And I think if a defender can't get it clean, then you can't. I don't know if you should be like flailing at something. And obviously, it's advantageous to Miami. Messi gets his 15th of the season. He's now one behind Musa from Dallas, and an easier one will not be scored by Messi.
0: No, I don't think so. 54.4% possession for Miami, 45.6 for Montreal. Two shots on target for Montreal, four for Miami. And Montreal down 2-1 at the break versus the home side. We'll come back in just a couple of moments for second half action here on TSN 690. Montreal down 2-1 to Inter Miami from the new stadium in Florida.
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0: No changes at the break for either side. Montreal down 2-1 to Inter Miami after 45 minutes as Prince Owusu on the ball for Montreal. It will be Montreal attacking from left to right in this first half. It will be Miami attacking from right to left, as I think the Miami players are just thinking, you know, if we just give about 50% more here, this should be in our grasp, because they have not looked convincing whatsoever through the first half of this match, and yet they do have a 2-1 lead as it's played back to Jalen Neal. Horizontally to Brian Vera, and Montreal on the ball as the second half gets underway from Miami. If you're just joining us, first half goals from Casemiro and Lionel Messi, and the first of the season from Fabian Ebbers. It's Jalen Neal trying to go long towards Ebbers. Ebbers towards Owusu in the 18. Owusu trying to make a shooting chance. He's blocked off by about three Miami players. Finally able to shift it down onto the left side, and Noah Strait able to recycle it for Montreal as he plays it back to Luca Petrasso. Petrasso early cross inside, cut out by Bright. Flicked header by David Bugay. There's no one on the end of it for Montreal, and Falcon will casually head it back to the waiting arms of Dane St. Clair.
2: With no changes coming from Montreal, they've got guys that should have been changed. What is the message being told by the coach? That is good enough? With guys itching to get into the game, and with this game, maybe a Sanchez comes in and he changes something. The pace of this game is not so high that guys can't, like Sanchez, can't get involved in this. But if you don't change anybody, John, you're letting guys know that this is good enough. And right now, it's not good enough.
0: Frey back to Falcón in his own 18. Closed down by Strait, playing it back to St. Clair. One touch to Casemiro. Casemiro closed down by Ebers. Played back by Segovia to Casemiro. Shifting it out on the right side now. And Miami, after all of that play under the Montreal pressure, are able to break into Montreal's half of the pitch with Rodrigo De Paul. Laying it off to Lionel Messi. Back to De Paul in some space. Back to Messi. Messi top of the box. Suarez trying to play the 1-2 to Messi, and that is just a very poor touch from the Uruguayan as Messi was just asking for a better ball to tap that in past Tomas Gilliatt, but it goes into the arms of the Chilean, and Montreal with a big letoff in the early going here.
2: Messi picks up the ball at midfield. Plays give and go and pitch and catch with the ball all the way up the field, and ultimately it's one rotation of the ball away from him going through with a Suarez pass. Montreal's got to be better than that defensively.
0: Petrasso now into midfield to Piet. Piet spraying it out on the right side to Sinchuk. Sinchuk one touch to Ebes. Ebes showing too much of that to the left back Allen as it's poked out for a throw. Taken quickly to Sinchuk. Sinchuk trying to pick out Strait on the left side, but didn't get any loft on the pass. Then the ball by Miami cut out by Petrasso. Noah Strait and Petrasso trying to win it in front of Ian Frey, and it's Frey who's able to keep the ball for Miami, but his ball towards Messi cut out by Brian Vera, and Montreal back on the ball in Miami's half of the pitch. Now working down the left side. Petrasso to Piet. Piet laying it off to Petrasso. Now Jalen Neal venturing a bit further forward. Neal shifting it out on the right side to Ebers, his first goal of the season. Now playing it to Bugay, back to Ebers. Ebers with a left foot, playing it inside, and that's easily headed away. St. Piet forced to bully Eligio Araguin off the ball to just try and get on the end of it, and I'm not entirely sure what the problem is here. As Piet was trying to get on the end of it, and he pushed the referee in the back trying to close that ball down on DePaul, and did Araguin touch it?
2: Yes. What happened is DePaul turns, and I think the ball, as he was turning, it hits the referee, and then Piet picks it up.
0: Allen trying to go long off the restart, easily headed away by Neal. Piet, good find back to Jalen Neal. Bertorame giving chase, playing it to Matty Longstaff. Longstaff on the left to Petrasso. Petrasso back short to Longstaff. Matty Longstaff trying to put behind a very poor first half from his standards. Longstaff to Owusu. Owusu shifting it out on the right side towards Sinchuk, but too close to Allen as he's able to cut that out, and he plays it off the shins of Bugay and out for a Miami throw.
2: Why are you trying to make the difficult pass when Bugay has been screaming in the middle of the park, wide open at the top of the box? Play it. Instead, Prince Owusu tries to force it into somewhere, easily intercepted by the defender. And once again, a wayward ball by Montreal, giving back possession to Miami.
0: We're 5 minutes into the second half, and it's still 2-1 for Miami and ahead of Montreal. Yannick Bright nearly had it taken off of him by Fabian Ebbers, but gets away with it. Now laid off on the right side to Messi. Three players crowding around the magician. Now play back to Casemiro. Quickly one touch on the right side to Frey. Frey to Messi, dropping a bit further back to Paul. Back towards Casemiro. This is kind of the posturing that Miami would prefer. As it goes all the way back to Casemiro. Horizontal to Falcón. Further out on the right to Frey now. Miami just comfortable in possession. Right near half as they go back into their own section of the pitch. Allen now into Bright. Bright with some space ahead of him. Zips it inside towards Suarez. Suarez back to Falcón. Miami just trying to drag Montreal out here a little bit. Messi trying to explode into the space. Piet able to get on the end of it. Can't clear his lines though. Messi trying to keep possession. Lionel Messi making no mistake. That is more like it. Piet couldn't clear his lines at the top of the box, and he put it right onto the foot of the one guy you cannot give that kind of space to, and Messi wiggled his way free through three Montreal players and coolly dispatched it past Thomas Gilliatt with his right foot, and that might just be that, with Miami extending their lead to 3-1 just 6 minutes into this second half.
2: And again, Montreal can't clear. All of a sudden, it's a little bit of a misstep by Messi, actually, originally. And then he has the ability in traffic, three shirts of Montreal trying to slow him down, and it just, they can't even get close to him, and ultimately it's in the back of the net before you can even blink. And again, a little bit of magic from the GOAT himself, Messi. But Montreal had an opportunity with Piet not clearing the ball out. And then you cannot give a guy like Messi any opportunities. He's going to bury them. And once again, Messi does it. His second of the night, 3-1 Miami.
0: Now the ball played towards Prince Owusu. Owusu just ahead of Dean St. Clair. Might have been able to get on the end of it, but I think the flag was about to go up on him either way. But you cannot give the ball to number 10. At the top of the 18, he basically just did a little bit of shimmying and shaking for 12 yards, and it was into the back of the net. And Montreal in a world of trouble now in Miami, down by two.
2: And again, John, we're going to go back to questions need to be asked about the players on the field, the players remaining on the field after a subpar performance. If you have all of these players lining up to get on, then someone with a bad performance, that's it. The next guy comes in.
0: Long ball played by Miami towards Bertirame, but too close to Thomas Gilliatt. Those questions will be asked of Philippe Lafoy here on the CF Montreal post-game show. Coming up after the match. Just nice to see Messi score a Messi goal. That would have been a poor way to end the day, that very awful free kick that just happened to deflect past Gilliatt was going to be his contribution to the match. Now Miami seemingly finding their stride here now. Some spaces opening up in the Montreal back line. Messi back on it, playing it ahead to DePaul. Back towards Lionel Messi. Miami are purring now. Suarez laying it off to Bertirame. Montreal able to get enough bodies back to put off the Mexican international. Now Sinchuk ahead of Allen. Playing it into some space to Bugay. Bugay towards Owusu, but he's trying to just pick an eye-of-the-needle ball between two defenders where he had a runner down the right side. And that's just easy pickings for the Miami back line, and it's Ian Frey coming back the other way. Frey into Messi. The ball nearly breaking right to Frey. Played back to Gilliatt by Neal, who gets way underneath it. The ball allowed to bounce and headed back by Miami as that second goal from Lionel Messi seems to have given everyone on the pitch in pink a little bit more energy here. Segovia, game getting stretched now. Segovia to Messi. Messi, top of the 18. Lionel Messi laying it off to Frey. Spraying it across inside. And that's cleared away by Montreal. Now Ebes to Owusu. Owusu being tugged onto the whole way by Falcon. And after the foul called, taken quickly by Owusu as he ventures further forward. Owusu going for a bit of a run, but he's running right into the teeth of about four Miami players. And it's just a turnover right back to Miami.
2: The worst you can do in Miami is play a run-and-gun game against this Miami team. They want to get this game to open up. They want this game to be end-to-end because they believe they've got way more firepower, and they do, than anyone on this pitch right now. So I don't understand why Montreal is allowing them to do it. Prince Owusu turns. He looks up. It's one against six, and he dribbles all the way into it. This is where Montreal has got to, there's got to be more. And we talked about the coaching staff. They've got to hold guys accountable.
0: Petrasso, good cutout in the middle of the park, and Montreal might have something here. Longstaff from distance, and he puts it right off the back of Owusu. Matty Longstaff deciding to have a pop from about 23 yards out as the seas seemingly opening up for him, and he pile drives it right into the back of the calves of Owusu, and hopefully that is not a harbinger of what's to come for Montreal in this second half. Ball played towards Bertirame. He's able to get away from Vera, playing it to Suarez. Suarez trying to shift it out. A deflection, able to get it across to Messi. He doesn't need the help. Messi versus Petrasso. Messi trying to clip it back inside towards Rodrigo De Paul. Goes off of someone in blue, and now it's Noah Strike down the left side for Montreal as the game has just turned into essentially a track meet here between both sides. Strike into Ebes to Owusu. Owusu down the left channel. Too many touches here from the big man for Montreal. And just going off the boil here is Prince Owusu, as now he looks at Noah Strite, and I'm not entirely sure what the 13-goal man has to say, as he just meandered right into two Miami players. And Montreal have seemingly lost their minds here a little bit

0: Poor touch middle of the park, and now it's Petrasso trying to go back the other way. Ball cut out for a moment by Yannick Bright. Now Samuel Piet under pressure from Bertirame. Getting it back from Streit. Now Petrasso to Longstaff. Back to Petrasso. Now to Streit. Montreal with some combination play here. Longstaff. Early ball to Owusu. What a save by St. Clair. And Ambers puts it off the side of the post. It was a free chance for Fabian Ambes for his second of the game, second of the season. No one around him. And he just couldn't get his body positioning right. Whipped a weaker left foot at it and somehow caught the outside of the netting.
1: Well, right there, the ball played in by Longstaff. And they're looking at, oh, was there a sub? Was there a push in the back from Casemiro? And there was nothing there. And Owusu had a great header, brilliant save by St. Clair, and it drops to Habers. No one around him, and he pushed it to the side of the net.
0: And so here comes the three substitutions for Montreal. It's Dante Seeley on the pitch for his second stretch with CF Montreal. Alexis Sanchez onto the pitch as well, and Danny Pereira coming in for Samuel Piet. Fabian Ambers coming off. And so a triple substitution here for Philippe Lafoy on the hour mark. And Dante Seeley doesn't even need a moment of training before he's back into the starting 11 for Montreal. And we'll see if Alexis Sanchez can find his own spark to get Montreal back into this.
1: And I know the changes have warranted coming. How is Noah Streit still on the field? How is he still on the field? He's been horrendous for Montreal once again.
0: Long ball played by Miami, right under the touch. Throw up coming here for David Bugay.
1: I like the fact Pereira's on the field. Sanchez, this is could be a game where he gets involved in it. But again.
0: Now Seeley towards Owusu. Prince Owusu into the 18. Cut off by Falcone. Bugay trying to drive one in. Goes off the Uruguayan. Throw up coming here for Montreal. And I mean, to your point about not just Noah Streit, very shocking that Matty Longstaff is still on the pitch as well.
1: Matty Longstaff, Streit. Like, these are guys that they have done nothing.
0: Pereira taking it towards the byline. Now being bullied off of it by Allen. And it goes off of the corner flag and out for a throw. As Wiki Carmona, Brandon Craig, and I believe Olger Escobar all warming up for Montreal, as I don't think that's going to be the last of the changes here from Philippe Lafoy. Now Pereira, good win, lofting it towards Owusu, goes off of Ian Frey, and that was a real difficult spot to put the Jamaican international in, as it was both Streit and Owusu who were just waiting for the ball to fall to them. And Frey able to do just enough as it goes out for a corner that Pereira is across the take.
1: Frustration again mounting with Owusu, telling Dante Seeley, why are you waiting? Attack the ball. And you can see the language and the frustration starting to creep into the Montreal squad.
0: Pereira lofting one inside and headed away by Allen. Petrasso shifting it out on the left to Pereira. Pereira to Streit. Petrasso trying to put it across towards Neal, headed away by Casemiro. And now Seeley on the ball. Dante Seeley to Alexis Sanchez into the 18. Sanchez cutting it back. Streit misses, and it somehow doesn't go in. Pereira whipping a weaker left foot at it. Now a ball inside by Petrasso, punched away by St. Clair. Neal laying it off to Streit. Noah Streit with a left foot, and he puts it right into the gut of the Miami goalkeeper. Furious action around the Miami 18, and yet the home side are able to get away with it.
1: Well, what action-packed is the changes, instant offense. Sanchez comes on, looks up, he sees Dante Seeley, squares it back, a swing and a miss, not even close. It's Pereira that tries to go to the back post as the ball snuck in there, cleared off the line, and then across into the middle, and this time it's Noah Streit again, inside the box, turns. Fakes once, fakes twice, shoots it straight into the keeper's arms.
0: It was Streit who missed that initial opportunity after a brilliant cutback by Alexis Sanchez and just skewed it horribly off of his weaker left foot. And now there's a Miami player down in the box

0: And it is Rodrigo De Paul yet again. And so a bit of a reprieve here for Miami as the Montreal changes certainly making things happen here. But is it too little too late? Down 3-1 just after the hour mark.
1: Well, still 27 minutes plus added time to play, and I think that there are opportunities. As dangerous as Miami has been offensively, there they were desperately defending that, clearing it off the line with the Pereira shot that went to the far post.
0: And you could just see the way that Alexis Sanchez felt the space there. He was just demanding it from Dante Sealy. And you just don't see enough of that from CF Montreal players. Great cutback. And Noah Strait will be kicking himself that he wasn't even able to direct that on goal. And so Montreal finding their footing after these triple substitutions. As we get a look at what happened to Rodrigo De Paul, as it was actually the cutback from Sealy, and I think he just kind of pulled something. Or excuse me, the cutback from Strait, as De Paul, I think, just pulled something in his left leg. And I think that's going to be that for Rodrigo De Paul. As no, actually, he's waving off the changes here.
1: De Paul wants to stay on the field.
0: And so De Paul seemingly saying that he is going to be okay.
1: And if you're the acting head coach, do you go against the player of the stature of De Paul, a Messi, a Suarez?
0: In fairness, you don't have a whole lot of power as the acting interim coach.
1: You don't have a lot of power. So when De Paul goes,
0: that's right.
1: No, I'm not coming off. Don't make that change. And then you take the sub and you pull him back and you go, my bad.
0: It did look like they were going to bring on a defensive midfielder, David Ayala. And I think that is going to be put on hold for the moment.
1: Yeah, De Paul's going to be going back into the game.
0: And so 25 minutes left to go. Montreal with a flurry. Can they turn that into more of a storm to close out these final 25 minutes here?
1: You feel if Montreal can get one back in the next couple of minutes, this is going to be an exciting finish.
0: Now rolled out by St. Clair to Casemiro. De Paul still not out on the pitch, so Miami temporarily down to 10. Now Suarez shifting it out on the right side to Ian Frey. And actually goes through the legs of Ian Frey. Almost looked like it teleported through his body the way that he tried to corral the ball there. But either way, it goes out. And now it's Montreal back on the attack. Noah Strait cutting it back to Petrasso. Pereira, middle of the park. Sanchez coming back to get on the end of it, trying to flick one forward towards Strait. Can't get on the second ball, and Sanchez is going to be called for a foul. And that's what he says to. He's got the angry eyes out to referee Eligio Araguin, and he's letting him hear it.
1: And I like the fire in Sanchez.
0: We've been kind of waiting for that the first two matches. Yes,
1: you've been waiting for a little bit of frustration.
0: Messi trying a long ball right under the chest of Bertarame as he plays it back to Suarez. It's been a rather poor pitch here at this new stadium. Guys have seemingly been slipping all over the place, and Noah Allen nearly had that happen to him as Owusu cutting back. Fouls Yannick Bright. Be a free kick for Miami just inside Montreal's half of the pitch.
1: Interesting to see how sharp Dante Sealy is.
0: He looks like it in the early going here, but we've only seen him have maybe a handful of touches.
1: That's right.
0: So
1: you
0: got
1: to see what he's going to do. Can he take players on? He was so explosive last year, cutting down the right, getting into the middle, and unleashing that left foot of his.
0: De Paul laying it off to Casemiro. Casemiro shifting it on the right side to Frey, headed towards Messi. Messi towards Bright. Bright checking it back to Suarez. Suarez has it robbed off him by Danny Pereira. And now Dante Sealy going for a bit of a run through the middle of the park. The ball towards Sanchez is a poor one and easily recouped by Miami. Sanchez trying to close down two Miami players. That's played all the way back to Dane St. Clair. Essentially for Montreal right now, it's about a 4-4-2 with Sanchez and Owusu playing up top together. Falcone trying to zip it in towards Rodrigo De Paul. Can't make that happen. And now Longstaff towards Petrasso on the left side. Back towards Matty Longstaff. Sanchez. Back to Longstaff. Getting it back. Longstaff switching it on the right side here to Dante Seeley. Seeley one-on-one with Allen. Will he take him on? Seeley taking it towards the byline, trying to get the cross in, and it goes off of Allen and out for a Montreal corner kick, I believe.
1: I think that's the first time we've seen one of the wingers take on a defender. He doesn't get past him, but he wins himself a set-piece opportunity in a corner kick.
0: And so it is going to be the left of Dane St. Clair's goal as we're into the 69th minute here. 3-1 for Miami. It's going to be Danny Pereira here with an outswinger to the left of St. Clair. Pereira, good ball inside. Owusu was waiting for it, headed away by Bright. Now Bugai, a heavy touch, but able to get it out back to Pereira. Pereira with a crossing opportunity. Danny Pereira able to get it across the 18, and somehow Owusu can't get on the end of it. Now Seeley, top of the 18. Seeley hanging it up to Owusu, headed away by Frey, and another corner kick up coming here for Montreal. How did that not go in?
1: How did that not go in? Danny Pereira comes across, gets inside the box. Great first touch, better second touch, whips it across, and it's almost like a tap-in there for Prince Owusu.
0: And Streit able to win another corner kick here from Montreal as it looked like he might have been offside. The flag doesn't go up as Montreal trying to play the short corners. Now with an early ball inside, and that's just very poor for Montreal. Not entirely sure what they're doing there. And now it's Miami coming back the other way as it's poked down the left side to Lionel Messi. On his horse to keep that in down the left side on a hat trick. Messi one-on-one with Petrasso cutting in on into the middle of the park. Suarez laying it off to Segovia. Segovia further out on the right. Cross in coming, and the Miami players are crying for a handball that has not been given by the referee. And now it's Montreal coming back the other way after the ball went right into the path of Thomas Gillier. Alexis Sanchez trying to turn away from Yannick Bright. It's going to be a foul called on the Italian midfielder. And Rodrigo De Paul is adamant that that was a handball on someone for Montreal.
1: No.
0: And I'm not entirely sure. It might have gone off the left arm.
1: Yeah, but there's no way.
0: Matty Longstaff.
1: There's no way that got to be called a penalty. His body.
0: The left arm is in an unnatural position where he has it up.
1: But it hits the right arm.
0: I didn't get a good look on it. I'll believe you, but Longstaff certainly had his left arm in a bad spot.
1: I agree. And I thought if it hit the left hand.
0: We're not going to see it from this angle, as it's going to have to be.
1: It hits the right hand.
0: It does look like it hits the right hand. You're absolutely right.
1: It hits the right hand.
0: As the right
1: not
0: hand
1: the left
0: is,
1: hand.
0: Right hand is tucked in.
1: It doesn't hit
0: no,
1: the left
0: there's
1: hand.
0: There's no way. Absolutely. Yeah. That should not be a.
1: No, that should there's not be no way that's a penalty.
0: A penalty?
1: It hits the right hand, not the left hand.
0: That's what Matty Longstaff is trying to say to Eligio Arreguin as all the players crowding around him. VAR this evening is Kevin Stott. Assistant VAR is Logan Brown. And play looked like it had resumed, and the play has not resumed just yet. And so Rodrigo De Paul can't believe himself, but I think in the end the VAR got it right. And so we're into the final 20 minutes of normal time. Montreal down 3-1 to Miami, but they found a little bit of life here after the changes by Philippe Lafoy. Now Noah Streit cutting down the right side. Streit into the 18, goes over. No foul given as he just slipped on the pitch. And now it's Ian Frey going back towards his own touchline, and he plays it into the 18-yard box, and now it's going back the other way. Good track back by Dante Seeley, who looks like he's at full fitness despite the fact he's basically been with his old team for about 48 hours. Now to Noah Streit on the left. Streit trying to slip it into Longstaff in the inside channel. He goes back towards Petrasso. Montreal operating down this left side. Four players there for it. Bugai to Sanchez. Alexis Sanchez trying to knife one in towards Owusu. Didn't get any kind of perch on it. And Falcone will head it back to Dane St. Clair. And St. Clair will scoop it up ahead of the Chilean.
1: And again, down the left-hand side, Noah Strait, Petrasso, Longstaff. There's just no threat coming from that side.
0: Suarez trying to play into the middle of the park. It nearly found its way to Sanchez as it went off of Danny Pereira, and Yannick Bright just happened to be the right guy there at the right time to cut the ball out. Miami trying to get out of their own half here. Bright to Segovia. Segovia able to turn. Laying it off to Allen on the left side. Back to Telasco Segovia, the 23-year-old Venezuelan, scored an absolute worldie last year when these two teams met at Stad Saputo. Now Messi dropping very deep, trying to pick out DePaul down the right side. That's cut out by Luca Petrasso. Now Noah Strait trying to get past Rodrigo DePaul, and I'm not sure how that's not a foul for Noah Strait. And Rodrigo DePaul with the click throw back towards Falcone, and he'll go all the way back to Dane St. Clair as we get closer and closer to the final quarter of an hour here on TSN 690. Montreal down 3-1 to Miami. Segovia back to Casemiro. Ball inside. Suarez nearly turning it over to Brian Vera. Montreal now stretched, and it gets out to who else? But Lionel Messi on the right side. Messi into Bertirame, trying to play it back to Messi. He actually played it off of his own leg. Strait, good back heel to Pereira. Danny Pereira to Alexis Sanchez. Sanchez acrobatically gets it to Matty Longstaff. Dante Seeley and Longstaff playing pass. Longstaff with an early ball down the channel towards Sanchez. Sanchez closed down here by DePaul, and he's just bullied off the ball by Rodrigo DePaul, and it goes out for a Miami goal kick.
1: And right there, you saw the experience against experience there with DePaul versus Sanchez, and I think DePaul did a great job of anticipating what Sanchez was going to do, come back to his preferred right foot. And if Sanchez turns the other way, he has an opportunity going towards the goal. But again, Montreal, the thing I like about the Sanchez insertion into the game is the willingness to continue to run. He makes a 40-yard run into the space that's picked out. Some of the guys that have come on have not been as dedicated going forward.
0: ...15 minutes to find something to hang your hat on if you're Montreal. Down by two. Segovia has come off. Ayala has come on. And so finally, Ayala back on onto the pitch for Miami. St. Clair playing it short to Falcone. Across to Casemiro. Miami, they certainly have not been quick to get out of their own half this whole match. It's not Ayala onto the pitch. It's Alexander Shaw, the 18-year-old, on for Miami. Now DePaul to Messi, working on Petrasso. Lionel Messi getting past to Petrasso, trying to knife it into DePaul. Vera stepping up ahead of him. Almost got caught, leaving a little bit too much on Rodrigo DePaul there. Now Messi lofting it towards the back post over the head of Bugay. Suarez trying to get it over Gillier, and Gillier with another fine save as he was able to stay tall and beat away Suarez's first attempt. The Uruguayan trying to nod it past him from a tight angle, puts it over the bar.
1: And again, quick little ball played in by DePaul, and it's the magic footwork of Messi. Gets it over to Suarez, and you'd expect Suarez to finish that one. Tries to be a little bit cheeky on the initial one. Tries to chip it over the top of Gillier. Gillier gets a piece of it, and then it's a header. You can see Suarez upset with himself. Thought he had an open net to just nod that one into.
0: Longstaff to Bugay. Now out on the right to Seeley. Seeley inside to Pereira. Seeley continuing his run centrally. Bugay on the right side. Bugay with a very poor cross in and just leaving it up in the air. And easily claimed by Dane St. Clair. It has not been the greatest match for David Gugai as well. No real replacement for him, though, on the pitch as Brian Ceballos suspended for yellow card accumulation. Turnover by Miami, and now it's Pereira trying to slip it in towards Sanchez, and that is cut out by Bright. Now DePaul trying to find Messi. That's easily claimed by Petrasso. Now Petrasso to Owusu into the 18. Prince Owusu trying the cross, and he was trying to play it to Alexis Sanchez. Goes off of Casemiro and out for a corner kick for Montreal, as both teams' defense has become very, very optional as we get closer and closer to the final moments of this match.
1: Well, you've got Prince Owusu, who wins the corner kick, is not walked over, and he set the ball up, and he takes the corner kick.
0: Seeley playing it back to Longstaff.
1: Is it just me?
0: Longstaff slipping it into Noah Strite. Strite hanging it up towards Owusu, and he mistimed that horribly. Able to get on the end of the loose ball, playing it back to Jalen Neal.
1: This whole concept of team shape, organization, what the coach wants you to do, that's been thrown out the window.
0: This is high school football, what's going on right now, as there seems to be no one with any kind of structure out there on the pitch. As it finally makes its way to Messi. Messi clipping it towards Suarez. Is he onside? Luis Suarez in alone, into the 18, trying to put the finishing touches on this one, and no flag will go up. Luis Suarez with about a 40-yard run-in off a one-touch ball from who else? Lionel Messi. It's 4-1 for Miami, and that is job done for the home side.
1: And again, just when you play street soccer, you're playing against the best in the world. Why would you decide to do something silly like this? And he's onside. It looks like Jalen Neal keeps him onside. And Suarez, inside the 18, is never going to miss. He's on the right-hand side. He just turns his body with the outside of his right foot, puts it into the far corner. No chance for Gillier. Gillier's given up 4 goals, but he's been left alone for majority of this game.
0: Just a frustrating evening all around for Montreal, as they seem to just lose their heads after that third goal by Miami. And they decided to run and gun with the one team you don't want to try and run and gun with in Major League Soccer. And so with 10 minutes left to play, Montreal are down by a score of 4-1 to Miami. Now Montreal quickly back on the attack with Noah Strite. Strite with the cross incoming. I believe that went off of someone for Miami. And I believe that's going to be a corner kick for Montreal. As it's going to be taken to the left of Dane St. Clair's goal. And it is going to be Danny Pereira on the ball yet again. Pereira laying one up there, and no one really attacking it for Montreal. Petrasso quickly out on the left side to Longstaff. Longstaff closed down by the substitute Shaw. Now Vera. Back to Longstaff. Longstaff cross towards the back post. There's two Montreal players there. Seeley and Pereira got caught in two minds to get it. Pereira to Seeley. Seeley trying to work his way between two Miami players. Clearance goes as far as Suarez. And now it's played in the direction of Lionel Messi, but Brian Vera is there to play it back towards Thomas Gillier. Vera down the touchline, and Suarez lets it go past him. Now play to Messi. Messi trying to put the hat trick to bed. And Montreal are just a nightmare at the moment. And it's way too easy. It is what has to be the umpteenth hat trick in the storied career of Lionel Messi. but it was just played to him at the top of the box, and it was a 2v1 as Montreal tried to get out of their own half. It has been absolute buffoonery for Montreal defensively in this second half, and Lionel Messi, cool as you like, clips it over an onrushing Gillier, and that is that as it gets to five.
1: And again, just a shambles, like you said, John, defending. I don't understand it. This is, again, the players are on the field. I feel that this is a coaching error. You didn't make your adjustments. You allowed guys to stay on the field where there's no business after that first half performance, and this is what you get. A total collapse by Montreal in Miami.
0: I think you can only really say that one of the three was really Messi-like. The other two have just been gifts by Montreal to Lionel Messi.
1: That third one, as much as it was a gift given by the finish and the confidence, chipping it over an onrushing keeper.
0: Maybe it's just because we've seen him do it about 10,000 times.
1: The thing is, if we only saw someone in a Montreal uniform do something similar. But again, just in Miami, with this Miami team, I know the scoreline says 5-1, but in the first half, they were there for the taking, and Montreal did not capitalize on it.
0: 5 minutes left to go in this one, and then however many minutes of added time. We've had a double substitution as well, as Wiki Carmona and Brandon Craig are onto the pitch for Montreal. Seely trying the flicked header, and he gets that horribly wrong. Now played into Yannick Bright. One touch back to him from Suarez. All the way back to Dane St. Clair. Short to Casemiro. Clipping it ahead to Rodrigo De Paul. Now to Lionel Messi. Messi with a hat trick already. Suarez poking it out to De Paul. De Paul, cross incoming. Messi was the closest to it, but he doesn't really do that. And it's a flicked header away from David Bugay. As Montreal are just going to try and prevent this from getting to historically bad levels. Of course, they had the 6-1 loss at home last year to Toronto, which was the worst margin of defeat they've ever experienced in MLS, and trying to prevent this game getting there. And so a double substitution, and it's going to be on the flanks. Noah Allen coming off for Abadi Areta, and Ian Frey coming off for Facundo Moura. And so right back and left back onto the pitch, substitutions for Miami.
1: It seems that if you're the acting head coach, you're only allowed to touch certain guys on a substitution list. You could take out the young guy on the right, the young guy on the left, but if you try to take anyone else out, they give you the no-no, like you saw from De Paul.
0: Well, Rodrigo De Paul, he wants in on this. You know, you already got
1: Luis Suarez. And fair enough on this one.
0: You got a hat-trick from Lionel Messi.
1: But it just seems that with all the turmoil that they were going through, you could just see how powerful the players are.
0: Moura back to Bright. This does not seem to be getting any better for Montreal. Now cross in coming towards Messi. Suarez wanted it at the near post, but Moura not able to put it into his path. Clearance by Montreal goes out, and I have a feeling there's at least one goal left in this for Miami, as they look like they are just letting the dam break of more than a month without a league win.
1: And you can just see the enjoyment of what they're doing, knocking the ball around. Even when Montreal has it, they don't panic on the attack. You can just see they've enjoyed Montreal being here in Miami.
0: Casemiro to Shaw. Back to Casemiro, got the goal scoring underway early on. St. Clair. Further out on the left to Casemiro. One touch into Bright. Now played in towards Messi and well sniffed out by Carmona tracking back. Vera under pressure from Suarez. And pokes it to Wiki Carmona. Good to see the Venezuelan back onto the pitch for Montreal, but can't hook up with Alexis Sanchez. What do you make of the way that Montreal played this, Grant? The way that they responded after being down 3-1. Bertorame cutting it back. Flicked back by Rodrigo De Paul. No one able to get on the end of it. Now Miami trying to play it back towards Montreal. Now Shaw, top of the box, going for it, and it is six. What a moment that is for the 18-year-old Alexander Shaw. His first MLS goal. And he sneaks it into the bottom corner past Thomas Gilliet. And the humiliation seemingly is complete for Miami as they knock a touchdown past CF Montreal. It is 6-1.
1: And again, everyone wants in on this party. You saw the ball with a little backheel inside, but it drops to the youngster Shaw. And everyone was looking for passes. He looks at the top of the box, and he, rightly so, he fires a shot that beats Gilliet for Miami's sixth of the game. And you can see no one puts pressure on him. And why not, youngster, step up and fire it? And it was parting of the ways for Montreal at the top of the box.
0: And look, we've seen these score lines popping up every now and again, especially when you think of the gulf in class between these two teams, but it does not get any easier to accept if you're a CF Montreal fan. Just the way that the second half has unfolded and the lack of discipline and structurally what they were trying to do, it feels like they've put about six freelancers out here in the second half. And so 4 minutes of added time left to go. Danny Pereira turning away from Shaw, playing it to Longstaff. Longstaff down the right touch line to Dante Seeley. Sliding challenge by Casemiro. Getting it away from Seeley. Throw up coming. Longstaff back to Pereira. Pereira getting it back from Seeley. Going through the inside channel as he has it taken off of him. Now played to Suarez. De Paul flicking it out on the right side to Moura. Into Messi. Miami are not happy. They want a seventh. Messi going for his fourth and just getting a little bit too close to Brian Vera as he was trying to work it onto his right foot. As he's not looking for an assist. He wants a fourth one.
1: Of course he wants a fourth one. And with Montreal defending as they've been defending in this second half, why not? You said it at five, it wasn't enough, John. You felt that there was another one in this game. And every time Miami attacks and Montreal defends, you feel like it's going to go in the back of the net again. It's just, John, you get the feeling of looking at the players on Montreal, the confusion that's going on. They have, it's exploded here.
0: De Paul trying to slip in Bertorame. Bertorame, good save by Gilliet at the short side. Corner up coming for Miami. 2 minutes of added time left to be played.
1: And again, hands up, pointing all the defenders for Montreal in 6-7. They have no idea who to mark, what to do. And this game, if it goes another 5 minutes, it could be even worse than the 6-1 drubbing that Montreal is now facing.
0: Montreal praying for the final whistle. The Miami fans loving life right now. Shifted back to Messi. Messi going for a fourth and couldn't pick either side of Gilliet as it goes right into the hands of the Chilean, whipping a weaker right foot at it. And I do wonder, there's one man on the pitch who I don't think is really liking the way that this is playing out, and that is Alexis Sanchez, just his third match for the club. And this cannot be the way that he would like to see his CF Montreal career begin. Final minute of the four added on. Longstaff to Sanchez. Back to Longstaff. Owusu calling for it. Longstaff trying to get it to him, and he's nudged in the back by Falcone, and I think that is going to be that. I'm not even sure if Miami played well. And it's six for the home side. Dante Seeley leaving a little bit extra on the goal scorer, Alexander Shaw.
1: And I agree with you, John. I don't think Miami played exceptionally well, especially defensive-wise. But this has just been masterclass of how to finish your chances.
0: And now it's Suarez looking for a seventh, laying it off to Bertarame. He's dragged down by Seeley, and it is going to be one final chance for Lionel Messi to get a fourth. It's from 21 yards out. Right in the heart of the pitch, as there was no doubt about that, Seeley dragging Bertarame down, and who else is going to take this but Lionel Messi, trying to put an exclamation point on what has been an absolute tour de force. Already a hat trick to his name. The fans are begging him to find a way to beat Thomas Gilliers for the third time tonight. He can pick the left. He can pick the right side of goal. Montreal, four men in the wall on the right, two men in the wall on the left.
1: You think Lionel Messi didn't like the fact that he wasn't top of the league in scoring, and he said, all right, I'm down by four, three. I'm down two. I'll just get three.
0: Messi trying to put the exclamation point on this absolute drubbing by Miami. He casually steps away from the ball. He can get it up and over. We've seen him do it a million times. Messi steps up, and he does beat Gilliers for a fourth. It does not, it cannot, it will not get better than Lionel Messi. Everyone knew it was coming. His fourth of the game ends it for Miami. And what more can you say for the greatest of all time? Messi, his fourth, ending this in Miami. Montreal, their worst league loss in MLS history, and Lionel Messi is back atop the goal scoring charts in Major League Soccer. Emphatically, it ends in Miami. Inter Miami 7, Montreal 1.
1: John, before the game, you and I talked about this could be one of those games where Miami has struggled, but when Montreal comes in and they play Miami, it seems to cure all the woes that are going on. And that's exactly what the fear was. And I have to say that for a team that is looking to get into the playoff picture, John, that was embarrassing.
0: This may go down in Montreal lore as the massacre in Miami. Seven shipped past Thomas Gilliers, and it doesn't even feel like that was anywhere close to how good this team can be when they're firing on all cylinders. It was 2-1 at the break. They add five more in the second half, and Montreal going back home with their tail between their legs, getting ready for a Tuesday night matchup in the Canadian Championship versus the Vancouver Whitecaps. Lionel Messi, what more can you say? 4 goals on the day, and that is that from Miami. And Montreal, plenty of questions to be asked of manager Philippe Lafois and the players out there on the pitch after a game that will have fans shaking their heads for a very, very long time. The CF Montreal postgame show is next here on TSN 690. We'll hear from CF Montreal manager Philippe Lafois and a few players as well as Montreal get hammered 7-1 in Miami tonight.
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0: Mike, I do want to go to the bottom of Tier 2 with Jalen Hurts with the Eagles. Where are the Jalen Hurts people out there? What is the case that they're making for why he should be a little bit higher on this list and maybe, you know, is being overlooked as to how good of a quarterback he is?
19: I mean, he's been in 2 Super Bowls, won one of them, and he's played great, got great numbers in those 2. So I think that's the case for him is, hey, this guy's underappreciated. In the biggest moments, he's gone toe-to-toe with Patrick Mahomes. Give him his due. But I do feel like the conversation around him the last few years has been mostly negative. You know, let's face it, he's had a great team around him, great offensive line, You know, they've had a good running game. He's been a part of that. And now they've had a good defense. And so you don't get the feeling as much that they're putting it on his shoulders week in, week out, even though in the Super Bowl he was able to do that. Now you get to a point where, I don't know, do you feel like they're going to do a big extension with him and lock in for a bunch more years? I kind of feel like, you know, they might have some polish before doing that. And so I do think him being in three could be disrespectful, but I sort of get it. I feel it.
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0: Segovia laying one up, and it's an easy header for Casemiro Pasciulier. Nearly the exact same chance that happened just seconds ago. Such a poor goal to concede by CF Montreal, as the 34-year-old went up and bullied the CF Montreal defender off the ball and finished Pasciulier. And Inter Miami have hardly gotten out of the blocks, and they already have a 1-0 lead over Montreal. Noah Strait, top of the box. Amos with a shooting chance, and it finds its way through the legs. What a time for your first of the season. Fabian Amos, a yellow card moments ago, and equalizing for Montreal. A seeing eye shot from the top of the box, and Montreal are right back in this thing 1-1.
1: I'm so hurt. Because
0: Messi going for goal, keeps it down, and Luca Petrasso gets a touch on it, and it goes past Gillier, and that is an unforced error of the highest order by Montreal. One of the most tame free kicks that Lionel Messi has ever delivered in his career, and Luca Petrasso with a moment of madness. Gillier waiting for the ball, got a touch on it, and it goes off the left arm of Gillier into the roof of the net, and Montreal, just seconds after tying this one up, have found a way to undo themselves yet again. Messi trying to explode into the space. Piet able to get on the end of it, can't clear his lines though. Messi trying to keep possession. Lionel Messi making no mistake. That is more like it. Piet couldn't clear his lines at the top of the box, and he put it right onto the foot of the one guy you cannot give that kind of space to. And Messi wiggled his way free through three Montreal players and coolly dispatched it past Thomas Gillier with his right foot. And that might just be that, with Miami extending their lead to 3-1 just 6 minutes into this second half. Suarez in alone, into the 18, trying to put the finishing touches on this one, and no flag will go up. Luis Suarez with about a 40-yard run-in off a one-touch ball from who else? Lionel Messi. It's 4-1 for Miami, and that is job done for the home side.
1: I'm so hurt.
0: Lets it go past him. Now play to Messi. Messi trying to put the hat trick to bed. And Montreal are just a nightmare at the moment. And it's way too easy. It is what has to be the umpteenth hat trick in the storied career of Lionel Messi. But it was just played to him at the top of the box. And it was a 2v1 as Montreal tried to get out of their own half. Shot, top of the box, going for it, and it is six. What a moment that is for the 18-year-old Alexander Shaw. His first MLS goal, and he sneaks it into the bottom corner past Thomas Gillier, and the humiliation seemingly is complete for Miami as they knock a touchdown past CF Montreal. It is 6-1. Messi steps up, and he does beat Gillier for a fourth. It does not, it cannot, it will not get better than Lionel Messi. Everyone knew what was coming. His fourth of the game ends it for Miami. And what more can you say for the greatest of all time? Their worst league loss in MLS history, and Lionel Messi is back atop the goal scoring charts in Major League Soccer. Emphatically, it ends in Miami. Inter Miami 7, Montreal 1.
1: Then you'll never know. Yes, darling, I'm so hurt.
2: Oh, boy. Don't really know where to start with this one here on the CF Montreal postgame show on TSN 690. It is the worst loss suffered by CF Montreal in their MLS history at the hands of Lionel Messi and Inter Miami. They ship not one, not two, not three, not four, not five, not six, but seven goals past CF Montreal. And boy, oh boy, did the goal difference take a hit in a dramatic way tonight for CF Montreal, as they will find themselves tomorrow, I imagine, at the bottom of the Eastern Conference. And you do wonder what kind of scars a loss like that can leave on the CF Montreal team as they try, again, to battle their way into the playoffs in some way. But this is one that might just take any semblance of hope or belief from the fan base and, more importantly, the players away. And once again, there is something that can be done. There's 4 days left until the end of the MLS transfer window. But boy, oh boy, that was just as bad as it gets from CF Montreal tonight. I'm John Still with Grant Needham. We'll hear from CF Montreal manager Philippe Lafois, who I imagine is not going to be particularly pleased after a moment like that. Grant, we did this last year after the 6-1 loss to Toronto, which I would say was a worse loss because it's at home, it's against your hated rivals, it's against the team who was just as bad as you were in the league last year. This can happen to a team like Inter Miami, but in that second half, what the hell happened to CF Montreal?
3: The word I'm going to use is accountability. And if no one is held accountable for the poor performances, then a 7-1 drubbing is what happens. John, they were terrible in the first half. Even though Miami was bad, Montreal was bad, the score line was 2-1 Miami, and it looked like neither team wanted to win. And there was guys on the field that were having a nightmare. And the coaching staff doesn't make any changes. To me, that's the coaching staff says, well, I'm okay with that performance then. And there's no accountability, and 7-1 happens when you don't do that. 7-1 happens when you got guys on the field that are coasting, guys on the field that just don't have the ability to play at this level. That Miami team in the first 45 minutes, John, was there for the taking. And it's crazy that I'm saying that when you lose 7-1. Guys on the field shouldn't be there as the start of the second half. You kept them on. All of a sudden, it's 7-1. It's 3-1, 4-1. You make changes. The discipline, and then the most frustrating thing is the discipline of your team evaporates. Everyone starts pointing fingers at each other, screaming at each other, and no one's right in those situations. And this is what happens. 7-1 in Miami. You can't do it against any team. You specifically cannot do it against the greatest of all time. But he'll put four past you. Ah, lo and behold, 4-1 past you.
2: I cannot understand, honestly, just that. You know, like, why they thought that they could open it up against Miami. Like, when it's 3-1, all you can do, really, is, first of all, everything that we said before the game, this is obviously going to happen in a 7-1 loss. Everything we said before the game, they didn't do. They were so bad with the ball at their feet. They just turned it over and over. They didn't value the ball at all today. And that's not one or two players. That's like almost everybody who was on the pitch. You know, even on the 6-1 for Miami, there's no one coming back to give Brian Vera any options, and he's forced to just put it up the touchline, and it's just played right into Lionel Messi, and he gets his hat trick. I mean, that is the thing that I think will frustrate Philippe Lafois the most, because they were always going to be hard-pressed to get a result in Miami against this team. But the way that it happened, and the way that they just kind of disintegrated the way that they seemingly are supposed to play, I think that's the thing that is unacceptable.
3: Well, I think the discipline went, the structure went, the coach, whatever the coaching message went. But, John, when you look across the board, and we're going to get into it, there's not one player, not one that's got a passing grade. That was an absolute shambles of a performance in the second half. We talked about the Toronto, the embarrassment of Toronto that happened. This is up there. The only saving grace, and I think it's because it's not the most embarrassing loss. One, it wasn't at your place. And two, Messi gets four goals, so everyone goes home happy. Except for, obviously, Montreal. But I go, it just doesn't make sense to me that everything that could go wrong went wrong. From players, the selections, the accountability again, the plan that was put in place by your coach. Individual said, not today, coach, and ripped it up and they did their own thing. And it was just, it's not, and Montreal does not have the ability to do that against any team, let alone going toe-to-toe, end-to-end with this Miami team.
2: No, there's no doubt about that. You just, you can't open it up the way that they did. I mean, again, you know, this is a game, especially when we're talking about valuing the ball. The guys who need to value the ball the most are the players in midfield. They have to dictate the tempo. They have to be the people who know when you need to settle things down, when you need to push forward. Their midfield is just atrocious. There's just no other way to describe it. I mean, the fact that they didn't start Danny Pereira was a mistake. I don't want to say, you know, I don't think this is Sam Piet's fault, but Matty Longstaff had a shocker. Fabian Ebers, outside of his goal, didn't have a particularly great game either. I mean, you know, and we've been speaking about this for a long time as they've tried patching up this midfield. Seemingly the first time they've invested in it is Danny Pereira coming in. And they've either used him out of position or they haven't started him, where he's far and away the best midfielder that they have. And so to me, that's the real issue is, yes, we spoke about, there's so many issues when it's a 7-1 loss, but you know, you have Sinchuk and you have Streit have terrible games. Streit somehow plays the 90 minutes. It makes absolutely no sense. And then again, the players who are supposed to control the tempo of a game like this, who are supposed to be the cool heads on the ball, they were nowhere to be found tonight.
3: The strength of all teams is the middle, John. We talked about it. I thought Vera and Neil were very poor today. I thought Piet, Longstaff, and Habers were disasters in the midfield when it came down to it. And then you got a Prince Owusu up top that I thought he didn't play. He wasn't good as well.
2: Nope.
3: So the strength of your team down the middle was disastrous.
2: Mm-hmm.
3: Then Sinchuk, Streit, both those guys were disasters on the field. And then you have Bugay and Petrasu, who are normally steady as she goes. You know what you're going to get. Their wheels came off today. And then you have a keeper that I thought, okay, first three goals, maybe he didn't have a chance. But the next four, like, okay. And he made a couple of saves, but your keeper's not pulling it out. So when everyone fails, I got to look to the coaching staff, John. I got to look to the coaching staff and say, what message were you trying to send that didn't come?

0: obviously Messi's first. The one that broke their back just before halftime. You got it to 1-1. And Miami was looking like they were not interested in playing that game. So the Messi deflection off of Patrasso goes in. And all of a sudden you're like, oh, here we go again in Miami. That one, for me, was the real backbreaker, especially the timing of it just before halftime.
1: To me, there's two. There's the first one, because the Messi one to me is just one guy making a mistake. It's one player making a mistake in a moment like that.
0: But that's the backbreaker for me.
1: Yeah, I know it's the backbreaker.
0: The timing of it, everything.
1: It's the corner kick at the start, which is just, you know, it's inexcusable. It's three players not even going up to try and get the ball, and Casemiro bullies Matty Longstaff off of it, and it's not even close.
0: 10 seconds earlier, the exact free kick, the exact guy heads it off the post, beats everybody, gets up, heads it, he thinks it's in the net, hits the post, comes out, Bunchal clears it. Then it's the next corner kick, he scores on the exact same ball played in. So I understand the frustration, but that, like, I just think that you got back into the game by scoring your Habers gets his goal, but that Messi goal, which Messi looked like he wasn't interested in that first 45 minutes, and he hits the post and scores a goal.
1: And then there was the other one that was, to me, the hat-trick goal. I mean, that was just horrendous by Montreal. No one coming back to try and get the ball. Just a nightmare. All right, let's hear from CF Montreal manager Philippe Lafoy here after Montreal lose 7-1 to Inter Miami tonight.
2: Moi, je te dirais que oui, mais il y en a. 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
1: And we'll finish in English with John
0: Ah,
1: Stone.
0: excuse-moi, j'ai pas répondu pour Alexis. 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Ouais.
1: John, parole est à toi.
3: Hi, Philippe. Thanks for doing this. I know it's hard to look back on exactly what happened, but after it went down 3-1, why did the structure, the standards kind of go for your team after you went down 3-1 in this game?
0: Because it's tough to it's more mental aspect and mental issue. I think when you're close to tie the or to come back into the game and to tie the game and you're starting the second half in the right way, I think the mentality was good at the beginning of second half, and then you concede this third goal, and then all of a sudden it becomes very really tough for the players. It was very hot and humid here. It was the same weather for both teams. But when you minus two against this high quality team, it's very difficult for the players to envision to come back into this game. And we were close to do so. I would say till the 55 or 60th minute, we have good chances to come back into this game, and then we conceded this fourth goal, and it was the end of the story for us. So yeah, it's a mental aspect combined, obviously, to the quality of the opponent that we faced tonight.
4: Merci beaucoup pour ton temps, Philippe.
0: Pas de problème.
4: Ah, et merci à vous tous de vous être joints à nous. On se
5: So it does feel like there are going to be no players speaking after a loss like that, which is, in my mind, very disheartening. You'd like to hear from the guys who are out there on the pitch and not, you know, Philippe Lafoy trying to go out there and do as much as he can to put a lipstick on a pig after this one. I mean, it's just... Yeah, I would very much disagree with kind of the... As much as I do agree with what... Philip said there, what the manager said about how much better of a team Inter Miami were. On the pitch, they were not seven, they were not six goals better than you tonight. It was not even close. There was so many opportunities where they could have got at this Miami team. And yes, once it gets to four, then things can get out of hand. But, you know, like... I almost think this is a problem that is a problem with the club more so than just with Philippe Lafoy and this group of players. If we're going back to like Hernan Losada, this has been a theme with this team is that they can lose, but they also get absolutely blown out at least one, two, three times a season. Like, you know, like there are ways that you can lose these games. You know, at 3-1, you can challenge your players and say, they're not getting another goal past us. We don't care how this goes down. They're not getting one more past us. You know, if one of you, if one goal goes in, you know, you guys are all getting fined in the morning, something like that. You know what I mean? Like, there's a way to
6: that's
5: do
6: like
5: this.
6: Sort of like, that mentality is like the Athletic Madrid. Like Atletico Madrid,
5: yeah,
6: that's sort of that mentality but, where we are going to work till the referee blows
5: yes,
6: the whistle.
5: And this is the thing: is you just have to have standards, and that's the thing: is that whether it was Losada or Courtois or Donadel now Ulafoy, who I think Philippe Ulafoy is the best out of all those four, honestly.
6: Yeah,
5: I genuinely believe that. So that's why I don't even necessarily want to put it on him. It's all kinds of different players, and yet this club, this organization, year after year, there are three or four results where you say, wow, that was a 1-0 game and they lost by four. Wow, that was a 2-0 game and they lost by five. And that it's just it adds to a level of embarrassment around the team,
6: John,
5: that shouldn't be there.
6: But if I was taking if it happened twice a year that you lose 6-1, 7-1, but you get rid of those 1-0 losses, 2-1 losses, and you find a way to win those games,
5: well,
6: we
5: yes.
6: wouldn't be talking about it like this.
5: Correct.
6: The problem is we're talking about it because since the break they haven't won.
5: They won one game.
6: So one game since the break. And you're battling, or you think you're in the battle for the playoff, like the playoffs. You're not even in the conversation. Like, we try to talk about, okay, well, if they win this one, they have a chance, they skip over. Oh, if we win this one, like before this game, John, we talked about if they happen to win this one, they're in the hunt. But we say that every game.
5: Mm-hmm.
6: And every game, it's the same. And the next one is, all right, like, they're lucky that no one ahead of them is really winning and gone on a streak. But I felt that everything that you thought was out of the game for Montreal with the different coaches in the past crept right back into that game.
5: I just think these losses need to be treated as they are more unacceptable than seemingly it seems like they are. That's the point. And I'm not saying
6: The pride.
5: That's the point. Is that, you know, again, you can lose. We know the realities of this team. This is in a rebuild. You're playing the greatest player of all time. You're on the road in Miami. They haven't won in a month. They're just licking their chops to have someone to kind of, you know, savage the way that they did tonight. But it's about having some, you know, some pride collectively as a team. And that's the thing, that's the worrying thing for me, is that it feels like this happens once or twice a year, combined with everything that you were saying that doesn't actually happen. And it's got to just crush the morale. Like, I do wonder, like, if you're Alexis Sanchez, this is your third game with this team. You just got smoked 7-1. I don't know if Alexis Sanchez in his whole career has ever lost 7-1 to anybody.
6: Well,
5: he just signed an extension with the. He literally just walked in the front door, and he's like, "This is the team that I'm playing for. This is acceptable to us."
6: And maybe I'm old school. I am old school. I'm not. Maybe I'm old school.
5: Mm-hmm.
6: There was games, John, where we'd go, knowing full well that all we were going to do was defend and battle and run for 90 minutes, and we accepted it.
5: Correct.
6: We said, if we do this, there will be a possibility of getting a result. We are not the best team coming here, but we were not going to leave that game having not been the hardest working team and give everything to what the coaches. And we won because of that mentality. We said, this is, we refuse to lose. This is it. The buck stops here. We're not allowing anybody. We're going to break legs. We're going to man up. That was the mentality we had. This goes the other way.
5: It just can't happen.
6: Give me the ball. I'm going to run. Like Prince Owusu looked. In what world did Prince Owusu, when he's on his game, look up six defenders and say, I'm going at them?
5: Mm-hmm.
6: Today he did it three or four times.
5: Yeah. It felt like he played by himself.
6: That's right. And then the next one is, and then I truly believe that Longstaff, Habers, Piet, that is not an MLS starting lineup.
5: No. I agree.
6: So therefore, I think the coaches have to put their hands up and say, we got this wrong as well.
5: Yes, but if you're out there.
6: Agreed.
5: You got to marshal the troops and say, we got to defend like our lives depend on it. And I, you know, it's hot and it's humid and all this crap, you know, just stop.
6: I agree. Don't do that. He even tried to go there. The coach tried to go there saying it's hot and humid, but for both teams.
5: Yeah.
6: I thought the next words were it's hot and humid for both teams, but they're used to it more. That's the feeling you got in that statement. Mm. And that's wrong.
5: And this is what I mean, is that I think that the overall place that CF Montreal is in as an organization over the last 5 years contributes to these things, where there isn't enough emphasis on being a team and building a team. It is, you know, and maybe they're changing that now. Maybe, you know, bringing in someone, maybe Alexis Sanchez comes in tomorrow and he smacks everyone in the face and is like, oh, this will never happen again. Like, who knows? But I've seen this over 5 years of calling these games for this team, is that it doesn't feel, when things like this happen over and over again, that they are a team. You cannot have this. You cannot have things like that. You can lose. You can even lose badly, which, again, there's maybe two people on the whole team who were somewhat acceptable this evening out of 11 guys who were out there. So everyone had a shocker this evening. That's what happens when you lose 7-1, even if you're playing Lionel Messi. But it's not normal that this happens to a team 2, 3, 4 times a year that they get beat by 3, 4, 5 goals, and now you're at 6, and you're like, okay, yeah, we were playing the best player ever. So what? You got to go out, and you got to have some pride in your shirt, and it doesn't feel that way at all when a result like this happens.
6: No, and like you said, it feels like playing as a team. It feels when things are going well. We talk about, oh, they're gelling, their chemistry's there. But it's so fragile and it's so on the line mm-hmm. that when things go bad, what do? They don't stick together.
5: That's
6: they
5: right.
6: They turn
5: Correct.
6: On each other.
5: Exactly.
6: They turn on each other.
5: Exactly.
6: They compound the mistakes. Mm-hmm. And you could see it with the screaming and yelling and the body language. Listen, I played with guys that once the game was over, we didn't hang out. We weren't best friends. Mm-hmm. But during that time, there was no one that was pulling in the wrong direction.
5: And I truly feel like results like this, which, again, this is not the first time this has happened.
6: Nope.
5: I think those are the things that kills fans more so than, oh, there's not enough players of a good quality. Oh, there's not this. There's not that. I mean, you know, if we're taking it from a Canadian's perspective here, there were plenty of Canadians teams who did not have anywhere near the talent of teams around the National Hockey League. But as long as they showed up. And they worked their ass off. They went home with the respect of the fans. And when things like this happen, and again, this has happened in 2023, 2024, 2025, 2026, I think that wounds fans more than anything else. Is it allows them to say, it's this problem, it's this problem, it's this problem, where if you went and the 11 guys out there said, it's 3-1, they're not getting a fourth. I think that would go a long way to them, to fans being like, all right, well, at least they gave their best. And again, I'm not saying that they haven't given their best as a group really since Philippe Lafoy has come in. I think they've been a much more solid together unit, but this can't happen. It just cannot keep happening for this organization that this happens once or twice or three times a year. It just can't, because I think that fans, they go and they turn their back and they say, you know what, who gives a crap?
6: Well, here's the thing. When you look at, you talk about that, to your point, when you're talking about fans and fan favorites, mm-hmm. there's two kinds of people that love. They love, right? Mm-hmm. They love the superstar.
5: Yes.
6: Everyone loves the superstar. But they also like the guy that works harder than anyone else on the field.
5: Yes.
6: On the ice. On, like, in the room. And all you talk about is, this guy never quits.
5: Yeah.
6: Fans love that. They love the superstars because they're superstars. But the fan favorites generally are those guys. And I don't know if Montreal has one of those guys. Mm-hmm. Right? Like, that's what I'm looking for. And I'm not saying they're bad guys and stuff, but where's the characters? Where's the leaders? Where's the I'm going to grab you by the scruff of the neck and we're going to sort this out right away. Mm-hmm. We will not be doing this ever again.
5: You can only hope that Alexis Sanchez is wired this way, because if there's one guy out there who is going to wake everybody else up on this team, it's the guy just through the door who is the most important player that this team has signed since Didier Drogba. Well, so you can only hope that he's that.
6: But last year we were talking about Prince Owusu going into the room and smacking people around a little
5: yes.
6: bit. And it shouldn't happen year after year.
5: That's right. Exactly.
6: I go, where are those leaders that we keep hearing about? Those leaders, when things go bad, turn on people.
5: And I think, again, when the club becomes essentially a turnstile for people wanting to go other places, and, oh, this is a kickoff point for me to go to Europe, and, oh, I'm a young player, and, you know, this is only temporary and all that stuff, I think that's where that kind of culture gets bred in a bad way.
6: Maybe.
5: And again, I'm not putting 2026 and this loss in the same bucket as other losses, but why does this keep happening? Why does this keep happening to this club year after year after year with different managers and different players and different this and different that? Why does that keep happening?
6: And the thing is, it's always at a certain time of a coaching tenure that you're thinking, okay, things are changing. And then it's, things are sliding back to what they were mm-hmm. when this coach came up. And I'm not saying it's happened now. And again, it's one loss. It's a bad loss.
5: Yes.
6: It's a poor loss. But it is one loss, but it feels like this could be the loss
5: right.
6: that makes that season drop and go the other way.
5: And not just that, next up, is the best team in the Western Conference.
6: That's right, Vancouver.
5: In the competition that you want to win the most, that you're already up against it, and this is the mentality you're going into that game. So I think you're going to know everything you need to know about this group of players in this season on Tuesday night.
6: I believe so as well.
5: I think you will know away from home. You will know everything you need to know about this group of players on Tuesday night right here on TSN 690.
6: Not just a group of players. I think you're going to learn what kind of coaching staff you have with the lineup that they put forth.
5: And once again, don't get it twisted. Again, I like the plan that's going forward. I like the manager. I think Prince Owusu has been a star this year for the team. I think you finally brought in a draw in Alexis Sanchez. I think I have been more positive than most about most of the moves that have been around here with CF Montreal. But that can't keep happening. You have to find a way to know why in the hell that keeps happening, and it just does keep happening.
6: And it was interesting
5: to this team.
6: We looked at it. We go, all right. You've made the playoffs 4 times out of 14 years.
5: Yeah.
6: Does this become the 4th time out of 15 years? It's looking that way.
5: Well, after a loss like that, it's hard to convince anyone that that's not the
6: way.
5: Well,
6: and I think it's hard to convince anyone, including themselves. Like, you could say, oh, we're not out of this. But what signs have you shown since the break that you are a playoff caliber team?
5: And I hate to bring this up, but you had a full week of training. This is not like, oh, the fixture list was crazy. And
6: You
5: finally got a week to train and get ready for this game.
6: And rest, and at home, and then all you did was travel the day to play the game.
5: Correct. All right, let's get into Grant's grades here on the CF Montreal postgame show on TSN 690.
6: Get used to a number.
5: All right, let's go. Let's start in between the sticks with Thomas Gilliers, who actually did make some pretty good saves tonight, but he also has 7 goals go past him.
6: Anytime you put 7 goals past him, 4.
5: 4 for Thomas Gilliers. How about David Bugay?
6: 4.
5: How about Jalen Neal?
6: Neal Vera, 4s.
5: 4s all around. You want to just go the full équipe and be like, quatre, quatre. No.
6: You're not far off.
5: Luca Petrasso.
6: I gave him a 4 as well. But again, if you wanted to drop it to a 3, I'm happy. You want to go to 3? I just think that the back line, once you give up, and again, remember, Petrasso's up against who? Who that entire second half?
5: That's right.
6: Right? In perspective. But I still think the back line and the keeper, 4s across the board, how are you going to be winning?
5: Sam Piette.
6: Piette, I didn't think that, like, before the change, I go, maybe he could have cleared that ball. I gave him a 5. I just know that was not on Sam Piette being on the field. He wasn't great, but it wasn't anywhere near.
5: I will say the one common denominator of all these teams that I mentioned in 2023, 2024, 2025, 2026 is the captain, Sam Piette. That is also something that I will say. And I know the realities of this club. He's a very nice guy. I like him a lot. I think he does the dance well around here.
6: He's a good servant of the club.
5: 100%. He will have his name up there on the wall years from now for this club. Figure it out. Like, you have to. You're the leader of this team. You're the leader of men.
6: Yep.
5: Figure it out.
6: Yep.
5: Matty Longstaff.
6: 4.
5: Fabian Ebbes.
6: 5.5.
5: 5.5. That's what you get when you score your first goal
6: of the
5: season. That's
6: exactly it.
5: There it is. Oh, boy. This could be a...
6: No. I'm going to be very nice.
5: All right. Let's go to Noah Streit.
6: I gave him a 4.
5: 4.
6: Fits in with the rest of the get-along gang.
5: How about Hanadi Sinchuk?
6: I gave him a 4.5.
5: It's odd.
6: I know.
5: Because I thought that might have been one of his worst games he's ever played for the team.
6: Yeah, but I just thought that he still has more than some of the other guys.
5: And finally, Prince Owusu.
6: I gave him a 5. And the reason I gave him a 5, as much as he was not great, didn't battle, you could still see he wanted the ball. And when a guy wants the ball in a bad situation, I'm going to give you a little bit of a nod. But again, not one guy, if we're looking at old school scoring, 60% pass mark, not one guy passed.
5: Seven players with a four. Fabian Ebers with the highest 5.5 grade. Just a historically awful grading day. And that's because it was a historically
6: awful
5: bad game for Montreal. Their worst ever defeat in Major League Soccer history as they lose 7-1 to Inter Miami. Lionel Messi with four goals past Montreal. And now Montreal, licking their wounds, go into Vancouver to take on the top team in the Western Conference, the Vancouver Whitecaps, on Tuesday in the first leg of the Canadian Championship. Grant Needham, thank you.
6: Thank you, John.
5: Thank you to Kennedy Needham for her stat tracking. Thank you to Daniel Shear for putting it all together. And thank you, CF Montreal fans out there. I know that could not have been easy, what you saw this evening. But Montreal lose by a score of 7-1. To Inter Miami tonight. It can't get worse on Tuesday versus the Vancouver Whitecaps. We'll have that game for you right here on TSN 690. Until Tuesday night, wherever you are, enjoy the football, folks.
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16: It doesn't get any better than this brand new book by Jeff Rimmer. You know, Montreal Canadiens fans are salivating at the prospect of Marchenko maybe being traded here at some point. Do you see him being dealt by it? It kind of feels like, and it feels like there's kind of a mutiny that's developed in Columbus, even though Werenski has said he wants to stay.
17: As far as Marchenko is concerned, I love the guy. He is just a delight. Here's a guy that could barely speak. How many Russians are looking? And this is not any disrespect, but they feel comfortable having an interpreter, do not want to speak in English. Yet here was Marchenko doing the best that he could possibly do. Always had a smile on his face. And he is one tremendous player. If it ever comes to pass, I'm telling you, he's a gem. And he would be a gem for the Canadians. His agent has kind of been throwing around some ideas that he may not re-sign here after this season and might be forced to be traded. It all depends on what happens with the Blue Jackets on the ice. As far as Werenski, if I can get back to Zach, all he wants to do is win. After winning the Norris Trophy here at the end of the season, he made it very, very clear he wants to win in Columbus. But if things don't turn around this season, this is an important year for the Blue Jackets, I could see him asking to be traded at that point.
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16: It doesn't get any better than this brand new book by Jeff Rimmer. You know, Montreal Canadiens fans are salivating at the prospect of Marchenko maybe being traded here at some point. Do you see him being dealt by kind of feels like, and it feels like there's kind of a mutiny that's developed in Columbus, even though Werenski has said he wants to stay.
17: As far as Marchenko is concerned, I love the guy. He is just a delight. Here's a guy that could barely speak. How many Russians are looking, and this is not any disrespect, but they feel comfortable having an interpreter, do not want to speak in English. Yet here was Marchenko doing the best that he could possibly do, always had a smile on his face, and he is one tremendous player. If it ever comes to pass, I'm telling you, he's a gem. And he would be a gem for the Canadians. His agent has kind of been throwing around some ideas that he may not re-sign here after this season and might be forced to be traded. It all depends on what happens with the Blue Jackets on the ice. As far as Werenski, if I can get back to Zach, all he wants to do is win. After winning the Norris Trophy here at the end of the season, he made it very, very clear he wants to win in Columbus. But if things don't turn around this season, this is an important year for the Blue Jackets, I could see him asking to be traded at that point.
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31: ACC invite coming in. but that's a really nice job. Mike Alajado is a terrific quarterback. Timmy Chang does a great job there. They should get more recognition. I don't think that they're the front runner to be a group of five playoff entrant, but it's a team that is worth watching. They always run a very exciting offense.
32: Hey, Adam, you live in Big Ten country up in Chicago. USC, impressive offensively, puts up 42 points against San Jose State today, but gives up 26 points against San Jose State. We know what the Big Ten is like with the defending national champs, Indiana Hoosiers. They've also got Oregon on the slate. They've also got Penn State and Washington and Ohio State. How concerned should people be about USC's defense? Offensively, they appear to be fine, but defensively, they may have a hard time slowing down teams in the Big Ten.
31: Right, yeah. I mean, a lot of those points, they go all but three of those points are in the fourth quarter, but it was a bit of an alarming finish for USC's defense, you know, which is going to maybe take a little bit of time to get settled. You know, Gary Patterson, the future Hall of Fame coach on the from TCU, now is a defensive coordinator working for Lincoln Riley at USC, and I'd imagine that film review will be painful for him and for some of those players, given how they finished that game. against, you know, San Jose State, playing with a new quarterback and Luke Weaver, who did some good things. And they're going to face a lot of tough opponents. I mean, their season to me, guys, you know, comes down to a five-game package where you've got Oregon, Washington, Ohio State at home, and then you've got Penn State and Indiana on the road. You win, you know, three of those games, you probably are in the college football playoff if you don't stumble elsewhere. If you lose all five, we may be talking about a new head coach at USC. So that's how critical it will be going forward to play better in all fronts. Jaden Mayava is terrific. I think he's one of the best, you know, four or five quarterbacks in college football. But you're going to need that defense. You have to play defense to win in the Big Ten. And, you know, they're going to be tested. Even Fresno State coming up next week, that's not an easy game. Very good team coming out from Fresno. So, but yeah, to beat those top teams in the Big Ten, you're going to need to be more balanced.
0: Adam Rittenberg, ESPN senior college football writer. Adam, there's a lot of attention. There's a lot of billable hours being paid to lawyers about this 2022 high school class, fifth year, 5-for-5 eligibility situation. Are the players worth the trouble? Are there some guys here that might change, I don't know, your predictions for a CFP or a conference champion if they are deemed eligible and are allowed to play this year?
31: You know, I it's hard to say. I ultimately think that the teams that we've been talking about that are national championship contenders are the same group of teams. And Emmy Elliott, LSU have been in that group before this ruling, probably on the fringes of that group. Will these guys push them over the top? I don't think so at the end of the day. To me, it's about how Sam Leavitt performs. It's about how other guys adjust to, you know, Lane Kiffin and this staff and obviously in those big, you know, red letter games. But, you know, you also understand from a coach's perspective, if a certain guy can help a potential weakness or even strengthen a group like the LSU tight end group, which is already really good, you know, there's an advantage to that. And just from a purely competitive situation, it does make sense. I don't think that these are going to be the difference-making players for a team that is going to win a national championship or not. But it could get a team into the playoff that maybe was on the borderline.
32: Hey, last question before we let you run, Adam. Obviously, Bill Belichick's, you know, the pressure of winning to Carolina is a big deal. Are there any other coaches you think have a lot that they need to prove this college football season or face the possibility that they could be looking for another job come the winter time?
31: Well, I know you guys brought me on with the Florida State highlight. So staying in the ACC, absolutely Mike Norvell needs to have a strong season. I think he probably has the hottest seat of any high-profile coach coming in. And so, yeah, it's good to beat New Mexico State. Wasn't the most definitive win, but you get a win. Now you got SMU, which is a top 20 team. You're at Alabama in your next two games. So you're going to find out a lot about Florida State. And then they have Virginia on October 3rd and at Louisville, Miami. It's a very, very tough September and October coming up for the Seminoles and Mike Norvell, but there's also opportunity that comes with that. When you're a coach that's facing the pressure that he is after having the last two seasons go the way that they did, now is the time to deliver. So there'll be a lot of eyeballs on them on Labor Day night as SMU comes into Doak Campbell Stadium, and then what they do from there will largely determine whether Mike is back or not in 2027.
0: Adam, we appreciate your time. I do want to apologize for your connection issues. That was obviously my fault because I don't know, you know, I'm forgetting how powerful the college football gods are. As soon as I asked about the Hawaii question, you were disconnected, and then Stanford scooped and scored. So they just took a 10-point lead to seal that one. And the Hawaii run lasted about 12 seconds towards the CFP. Adam, we appreciate your time, and let's do this again soon.
31: The three of us will always remember it. That's all that counts. Thanks for having me, guys.
0: I mean, goodness, the college football world said, don't ask that question or else you don't get to talk to Adam. And just for good measure, scoop and score, Stanford's up 10 with a minute and 10 to go. This is game night where, yes, we have impact over college football games with the questions we ask. And perhaps some of these college football players will be the guys that were playing NFL football last week. The craziness continues. NFL teams are making cuts, and there's another player who might be going back to college. 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
0: 888-729-3776. That's 1-888-SAY-ESPN. I'm Tim Donnelly. Mike Wells here as well. And it's cut down day, or one of the cut days in the NFL, right? The Grim Reaper days used to be grab your playbook, coach wants to see you. Now it's like bring your digital download for your iPad, coach wants to see you. But it's your password will be disconnected, coach wants to see you. It's a little different this year, though, because maybe you're not mad that coach wants to see you. You might be excited because you're going to take a – instead of a pay cut getting unemployed, you're going to get a pay raise and go play for Lane Kiffin at LSU. That seems to be what happens when you get cut from the NFL now. Mike, as somebody in the college world, you're a professor. How do you take an NFL player playing in a preseason game and then a couple weeks later being enrolled and playing for a college?
32: Not a big fan of it. I think it's unfair that you had ability to do that. Once you leave college and you're suited up. I mean, you're in training camp. You're playing in preseason games. You've moved on. You've moved out your little podunk college apartment and moved on to an NFL seat. Actually, I don't want to take it back because these apartments on college campuses.
0: That
32: these athletes have are pretty darn nice. But you're in an NFL city. You're sitting there reaching out to your former teammates or the younger teammates still on campus talking about how great the NFL life is. And then all of a sudden, you get cut and you show up at the weight room back on campus and saying, I'm back. You're taking somebody's spot in college. You're out there. You're able to dangle out there. I just think from a standpoint from college football, from college sports, it's a bad look. It should be once you're gone, you're gone. You can't return. You've moved on. Thank you very much for your time, for helping our university get to wherever it got at. But you cannot return. So not a big fan of how that looks. I know if you're a college football fan, you're happy about it. You're like, oh, we got this player back who was in the NFL training camp. He was in, took part of mini camp. He's going to help us out. He's going to help us out. But if you're a teammate, I'm being selfish. I'm like, you may be taking snaps from me. You could be impacting my future earning incomes in the NFL if I'm good enough to get there because you're back out there and moving into the starting lineup again.
0: Just for the context here, there are court cases going on all over the country. Your name has to be on one of these lawsuits at the moment in order for you to be eligible. The federal antitrust suit in Colorado that had made it so everybody in that recruiting class who played 4 years in 4 years would have been eligible. That is under appeal, and they are not temporarily eligible during the appeal. That was kind of flipped. But there is a lawsuit in Texas that has 41 names on it, and one of them is being waived by the Kansas City Chiefs. His name is Wesley Bisantha, and he is another player with NFL preseason experience that could be back in college, and the courts are saying would have to be eligible, which, again, the courts have a little bit more power than a college football commissioner, even if college football commissioners think they rule everything and it's their world and we're just living in it. I'm going to tell a quick story here. I played football at the University of Delaware, and my freshman year, pre-COVID, all that kind of stuff. We had an old school seventh year senior, which means he had to earn it. He blew his knee out 3 years. He had the medical, you had to document it. You had to send the x-rays to the NCAA.
32: Legit reasons for being able to have an extended eligibility.
0: You had to earn your 24-year-old college football season back in the day. But he was a very good player. He was a great contributor for us. I vividly remember one of my first training camp, in the training, in the cafeteria, training table meals. He sat down with the freshmen and just basically told us how weird it was for him. He was asking us what we're doing, and every single one of our answers, it felt like I was telling my uncle what I was up to, and he was going back in my day, I used to do that stuff too. Except we were on the same college football team, right? And I can't help but imagine that a lot of the players in college football have that experience. Our coaches used to tell him in the summer, go do your own thing, right? Get in here, do your work with our strength coach. But I don't need you in a line behind a 19-year-old when you're 24. You don't need this 18-year-old fresh off high school football talking about prom, asking you what life is like. So he would show up on practices and team events and everything. But it's strange. And I know the money makes it different. It's worth it if you get $500,000. We weren't dealing with that, obviously. But it's still, at some point, you're old enough to go into your next career.
32: You made a great point about it, Tim. Obviously, you played the game at the University of Delaware. Let's put you in this situation today. You're in position to be the starting quarterback at the University of Delaware. After waiting your time, you finally sat back and you're like, all right, it's time for me. I'm going to be the guy. The previous starter, undrafted, let's just say he was undrafted, got through one of the last cuts, and he's like, I got some eligibility left. I'm going to go back to school. I'm going to go back and try to improve my stock for next year. How do you take it knowing you're potentially heading into your final year of college football?
0: Well, I can do you one better because FCS, which is what Delaware was when I played, we've since bumped up, go Hens. But FCS, you used to be able to transfer down to FCS and not sit out. And if you were transferring FBS to FBS, you had to sit out. So if you were a disgruntled Power Conference player, a lot of times you would come down if you had 1 year of eligibility left to Delaware or to a FCS team. And sometimes they'd parachute in, and it was like we'd know. Maybe there's a wide receiver coming in, right? They wouldn't tell the wide receivers. They would have a quarterback host him for his visit, right? And then we would all kind of know. And when you saw the wide receiver in the room, it would be like, you know, you knew you were going to his funeral and he didn't know it yet, right? It would be like, oh, this guy's coming for your job. If he commits, all right, you're back to the and yeah. When people started treating you funny, you'd be like, what is going?
32: Yeah.
0: Are we getting a Notre Dame kid? What is happening here? And it does. It makes you distrustful of the whole situation.
32: Yeah, so I can only imagine what these players are like. I mean, if I'm sitting here playing, you know, playing linebacker at Miami, knowing that, you know, that Basanti there's a chance could be coming back after mm-hmm. he made third team all ACC last year and, you know, helped the Hurricanes reach the national championship game, I'm sitting there, my palms are sweating. Like, I'm not thinking mm-hmm. right. I'm like, oh, my God, I've been taking all these reps in the preseason. I've been the starter. And now I may be shifting over to playing special teams where I'm going to get the majority of my snaps now.
0: There's obviously a sliding scale. If the player is good enough, he's worth the trouble. Mm-hmm. I don't think I've seen any player rumored to be going back to college that is worth the trouble. Maybe they've leveled up. I'd be skeptical that they're going to seriously impact the game. 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

0: Jordan Addison. It could be Mekhi Lemon. It could be, was it Trent Mosley today? The thing that Sean McVay did very early in his head coaching career was he went and hired Wade Phillips as his defensive coordinator.
1: Yes.
0: A head, longtime head coach, grizzled, seen everything, not twice, not three times, but like 4,000 times each. And I think that was a huge part of Sean McVay's development. He learned how to run a defense. He watched him. He could say, I'll take care of the offense, you take care of the defense, but I'm going to watch everything you do with the defense, and I'm going to pick the traits that I think a good defensive coordinator needs. And he's done a much better job picking defensive coaches that he vibes with and that can get, you know, the Rams ultimately to a Super Bowl. Helps to have Aaron Donald and things, but we don't have to go into that. USC finally has their Wade Phillips. Gary Patterson is a grizzled head coach experience, seen everything 1,000 times guy. And I think Lincoln Riley can now say, give me Jaden Maiava, give me this offense, I'll take care of it, you take care of the defense. But I hope he's watching everything Gary Patterson does, because Gary Patterson's not going to do this forever, right? He's not going to be a 15-year defensive coordinator at USC with his legacy. But learn what you need to look for in a defensive coordinator so your defense is better moving forward. And again, that's assuming that their defense is better this year under Patterson, which I think it will be.
1: It has to be. You know, we had Adam Rittenberg on ESPN National College Football Writer, and he was talking about coaches on the hot seat and mentioned Mike Norvell at Florida State, which he should be on there. I got to tell you, if you were a USC faithful, you're wondering about, is Lincoln Riley the guy going long term? Heading into year five, his best season was his first season when they were 11-3, and that was the Cotton Bowl. USC's not used to just being a bowl game where, let's be real, you get a 500 record, you're a bowl team out of it. That's not going to sit well for the folks in Southern California. They're expecting to be a college football playoff team. And in order to do that, offensively, I think they got the tools. They've got the quarterback. They got the young wide receiver. They can put points on the board. But if you can't stop teams playing in the Big Ten, where you're facing Ohio State and Oregon and Indiana and Washington and Penn State, you're going to be sitting here with another one of those, 9-4, 8-5 type seasons, and it's going to Lincoln Riley will be in that category of great offensive mind, but can't put the staff together to stop anybody defensively.
0: It's a really tough kind of rock and a hard place for USC talking about the future of Lincoln Riley, because the one thing you absolutely know with Lincoln Riley is there's going to be a quarterback that gets your fans and your boosters excited. This year with Jaden Maiava, right? It's I guarantee you, if they're going around and asking for money from boosters or from local businesses, corporate sponsors, like, it's easy to say, we're going to be great this year, but we need your $500,000 to put the right players around Maiava. Jaden needs you. And whether it's, name all the quarterbacks that have gone through Lincoln Riley's system, there's always that. Now, there's not always the defense once the games start, but if college sports are a business now. With Lincoln Riley, you're going to have the funds. You're going to have the support. If you take him away and replace him, you better have somebody that's either winning a ton or creating some kind of buzz. He might not guarantee wins, but he guarantees buzz with how good his quarterbacks are.
1: Oh, yeah. And, listen, as great as to see that Bill Belichick's defense was today, I don't know about you, Tim, and I'm pretty sure I know the answer considering the position you played. You watch college football to see points put up on the board. You're not watching it to sit here and say, we're looking for the 85 Bears of college football and shutting teams down, or the 2000 Baltimore Ravens with Ray Lewis. I'm watching college football to see a lot of points put on the board. And simply put, USC is going to do that. But if you're forking over money, the boosters giving the money for the NIL and taking care of people, are you paying all these? Are you donating money to say we're scoring a lot of points just to go to the Chick-fil-A Bowl?
0: Probably not. But I will say this: you stumbled into one of my theories. Defensive teams, like baseball pitching strong teams, right? Teams that win with their pitching. My argument has always been those teams are really fun to watch when the stakes are really, really high. But until then, They're kind of boring to watch. Like if you're winning 15-10 like UNC did earlier today, and it's week one, week zero, week four, that's just an ugly game. That's just boring to watch. But if you're 8-0 and you're going for your ninth win and you win 15-10, that's super exciting, because then every drive your defense is beating them up. It's like, can they hold on? Same thing with pitching, right? If you win a pitching duel in the second month of the season, you just went to a baseball game, bought a ticket, and didn't see any hits. You know what I mean? You just didn't see any home runs. But if you see a pitching duel in the postseason, every pitch you're like, oh, this is awesome. This is incredible. So USC needs to, if they're going to build off their offense and they're going to go the Lincoln Riley route and they're going to build off of Maiava and the passing and all that, they need to also get to the part with high stakes, right? It can't just be about being exciting in the first month. You also have to be 8-0, right? You also have to be 10-1 at some point. Like, you also need to get to those high stakes. You can't just be entertaining because of the style. You have to be entertaining because of the stakes.
1: And when you're relying on the defense late in the season, and you got something to play for, you're like, you had a mindset of whatever it takes. You don't need to go out and sling it out there. If I'm a USC fan after watching today, I'm like, holy cow, we got a quarterback in Jaden Maiava, 25 of 29, 286 out there. You rush for 164 yards. You get Trent Mosley, goes out 7 catches for 118 yards as a freshman. You're like, okay. Scoring is not going to be a problem. I'm walking out of the stadium saying, I think we're going to be okay. But at the same time, we got to see what's going to happen going forward. As you look at the schedule, getting Fresno State, and there's a great chance that USC should probably be 4-0 going into that November 26th game against, Dante Moore and the Oregon Ducks. That game is at home. So that's when the real test is going to start, and that's when you're going to be like, hey, we got to do something to slow down Oregon's high-octane offense, and let's go out and get that 40-piece, that 50-piece out there and do it where we're forcing a lot of turnovers and slowing Oregon's offense down.
0: 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Maiava, number 9. Number 11, Dante Moore, that quarterback of Oregon you were talking about. 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This is game night, and next, the Bronx Bombers stepped up when they absolutely needed to most. 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
0: Now with TSN's Kenzie Lalonde joining us on the TSN 690 Morning Show, how would you describe the Montreal Canadiens offseason in the ongoing pursuit of a 2C or the addition of another top six forward that they have yet to put hands on?
10: Yeah, I mean, we know it's not for a lack of trying, but my goodness, it's been quiet.
0: Yeah.
10: There's days where I wake up and I think, ooh, is today going to be the day maybe where there's some movement here? But I think we've heard Kent Hughes and Jeff Gordon stress that, they're trying, they're calling, they're seeing what's out there. And we've kind of learned at this point some of their strategies, whether it's going after guys nearing RFAs to bring them into the fold. As a Montreal Canadian, we saw them do that with Dobson, Newhook, even Doc back in the day. So, there's times I'm wondering if it's guys that aren't even on our radar they're looking to acquire. So they work in mysterious ways, it seems. But I figured at this point, maybe we would have had that bigger deal that Kent Hughes really wants to try and find a way to make possible this season. But like they kind of said, we know it's going to happen. It's just a matter of when. So maybe it will be as late as November when opponents figure out where they're at in the season and is this a year they're going to go for it, or are they willing to trade off some of their assets?
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0: With me and joining us on the phone lines, Mike Cousins, ESPN Major League Baseball play-by-play, and he was on the call today for the second game of the doubleheader between the Red Sox and Yankees. Mike, we appreciate you for jumping on the show here. Obviously a very significant series. I swear the Yankees and Red Sox are the same team playing in each of the games in this series, but they could not be more different. A 1-0 win for the Yankees, a 6-0 win for the Red Sox this morning, now a 9-2 win for the Yankees in the game you just finished calling not too long ago. How important is this Yankees-Red Sox series? And with one game left to go, how important is for the Red Sox to walk away with at least a 2-2 tie?
13: Well, the game tomorrow will decide the season series between the Yankees and the Red Sox. It's the 13th and final meeting of the regular season. They've split the first 12, 6-6. So if the regular season standings were to end in a tie between the Yankees and the Red Sox, which you can't rule out, it's funny that you just mentioned how similar they are. I think their run differential is off by 3 for the course of the season. So if it were to end in a tie, the winner of tomorrow's 1:35 Eastern time game will hold the tiebreaker against the other, and then that would determine who would be the home team in a wild card series. So it's really important. And of course, there's still a lot of time to go. Either of these teams could very well catch the Rays for first place in the American League East, but I definitely thought that we would see more of the games that would be like yesterday's 1-0 game than like what we saw today with the games where there were really disparate final scores. Until the Yankees broke it open there in the bottom of the eighth inning, they had their closer, David Bednar, who's 31-for-34 on the year in save opportunities, warming up, ready to go. Fully thought we'd see him. It was a little confusing to us in the booth of why the Red Sox stuck with Raymond Burgos as long as they did on the mound. For doubleheaders, you get to bring an extra pitcher up from the minors. He was the guy they brought up, and they had one of their higher leverage guys, Eric Miller, warming up in the bullpen. Didn't go to him, so we'll have to see how Chad Tracy, the Red Sox manager, says he wanted to play that. So, we've got the benefit of hindsight. They were trusting their guy. It didn't work out. But, tomorrow's going to be a really interesting one to decide the season series for New York and Boston.
1: You alluded to it. You said that, both teams still have a chance to try to catch the Rays, Mike. For the Yankees, their best bet, you know, they need Aaron Judge back in the lineup. It's no secret. How should they handle him? You know, there's been reports that he'd be back at some point in September. Should they try to rush him back or try to save him for the postseason, you know, if and when that time comes?
13: With a player like Aaron Judge, you wait until he tells you that he's ready to come back. I think that's how superstars are handled, whether it's in the NBA, the NFL, or Major League Baseball. There's only one Aaron Judge. Every team at this point of the season is banged up. You're trying to get healthy to the finish line, but there's only one team that's down a three-time MVP. So he's working his way back. He said a couple days ago, he said, "I don't think I need any rehab games. We can't afford for me to be wasting at-bats in the minor leagues." And so the latest from when we talked to Aaron Boone, the Yankees manager, between games today was he's going to travel with the team on their West Coast road trip. They're going to start out after Sunday night. They'll fly out west, and they'll start in Anaheim playing the Angels. And then they come back. September 8th is a date to look at. Not saying that's the target date where they're promising that he'll be back, but I don't think they expect him to play on that West Coast road trip. And so maybe September 8th is as soon as he could be back. And I think it's impactful in a couple of ways. One, because of the power that he brings to the lineup. Well, we talked about this on the air tonight, too, of what it means for guys like Ben Rice, who Rice has had his numbers dip significantly in the second half. Could be related to what he's doing at the plate, but it could also be related to the fact that he's seeing different pitching because Aaron Judge is not in the lineup. So to answer the question more succinctly, they don't want to rush him back, but when he's back, they will embrace him with open arms.
0: That voice you hear, Mike Cousins, the familiar voice, ESPN Major League Baseball play-by-play. He was on the call for Red Sox-Yankees Game 2 of the doubleheader earlier today. Mike, I heard you say MVP in that answer, and my brain went right to what Pete Crow Armstrong did today. Three home runs, first time in his career. Obviously, multiple-time MVPs. Shohei's in the mix. How do you see the NL MVP race playing out between those two or somebody else, if you see somebody else get in the mix?
13: Well, if you simply look at what the odds makers say, they heavily favor PCA. And what he's been able to do as coming into play tonight, he was tied for best defensive metrics. If you look at defensive run save, which is a really popular one to look at, he was tied with Seidon Rafaela of the Red Sox for number one among center fielders in all of baseball. What he's done at the plate has just been a continued development of the skill set that he's always had. I think back to last year, we were in Chicago for the wild card series when they took on the Padres, and Pete Crow Armstrong is, to tie it back to Aaron Judge, he's the type of player who you take the good with the bad and you accept them as they are and don't try and change them. We asked Craig Counsell, when Pete Crow Armstrong would strike out, he'd be visibly frustrated or he'd make a mistake in the field and his body language would change. Craig Counsell is as even-keeled as they come, and he goes, "We love Pete for who he is, and we want him to be at his best all the time." So he's going out of his way to not criticize his star player, and this is exactly what they hope they would get. Well, maybe what the Mets hope they would have gotten, too, when they originally drafted Pete Crow Armstrong. But he's just been phenomenal. He's a terror on the base paths, a powerful bat on top of their lineup, and an amazing defensive player with great speed and a great arm. I think he's absolutely the front runner right now, the same way that Yordan Alvarez is on the other side of the American League for Houston.
1: Mike, let's stay in the NL. Milwaukee Brewers sitting at the top, best record in Major League Baseball, 85-51, outscored their opponents by 180 runs. But the reality is, everybody's going to talk about the back-to-back World Series champs, the LA Dodgers, once the postseason starts. Do you think the Brewers have what it takes to get past the Dodgers come playoff time?
13: I think maybe one of their bigger challenges will be hitting home runs, because when you get into the postseason, your starting rotation doesn't have to be five deep because you've got days off between games of a series. Now, they've got the best pitcher in baseball this year on track. Jacob Mizorowski is on track to have the lowest ERA of any pitcher this millennium, which is pretty crazy when you think about it, but there are very few pitchers like him. They have such faith in their style. We talked about this on the air tonight, too, comparing the Red Sox to the Brewers. Brewers have hit the fewest home runs in baseball. The Boston was 24th in terms of home runs coming into tonight. They got one from Nick Sogard. So the Brewers are confident in the way they play. It's just a matter of whether things break their way in a short series. But I would not want to run into that team, especially if you have to go to American Family Field in Milwaukee, where the Brewers have just crushed the opposition at home. But I would certainly be very confident in going into any short series with Jacob Mizorowski as my frontline starter.
0: Mike, great job today on the call, and we really, really want to thank you for jumping on here and passing along some insight. Thanks, man.
13: Gentlemen, thank you. And we're in the car leaving the ballpark. Producer Rob Kelly says, go Blue Hens.
0: There we go.
1: Hey, the Tim Donnelly fan club. I see you, Tim.
0: Hey, Hens, I say this about Delaware all the time. I don't know if everybody went there, but everybody knows someone that went there. Everybody's got a connection. So thank you, Mike, once again.
1: That was our connection before the show when I ran off former Indianapolis Colts that played at Delaware. Small world we live in.
0: Everybody knows a Delaware Blue Hen. And now all of you do as well, because you're listening to me and we're all friends. But thank you once again to Mike Cousins, ESPN Major League Baseball play-by-play guy. Does a great job and did a great job breaking it down for us right there. Pete Crow Armstrong, he gave us the odds. He is the MVPCA, according to the odds. Can he hold on? You kind of heard the good and the bad there as well. That's a question. Can Shohei, the pitcher, make it more interesting? There's a lot to get to. This is Game Night on ESPN Radio, the all-new ESPN app, Sirius XM Channel 80, as well as TuneIn.
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23: Base is loaded, 2-1. Line drive left field. That's in there for a base hit. Contreras scores. They will hold Mitchell at third as Langford gets to it quickly. It's an RBI opposite field single. Slashed the opposite way by Luis Lara, and the Brewers have a 4-1 lead in the seventh.
9: That call from 620 WTMJ. Milwaukee goes on to beat Texas by a count of 5-3. Meanwhile, the Rangers trying to keep pace with the Astros, who lost to the Mets. Texas, despite being four games under 500, two games behind the Astros. Seattle is eight games under 500. The Mariners lost to the Blue Jays today, yet the Mariners four games out of first place. Games going on. The Diamondbacks hold the final spot in the National League wildcard race after beating the Giants in the first game of their doubleheader today. However, San Francisco leads the nightcap 4-1. Phillies on top of the Angels 1-0. Orioles lead the A's 2-0.
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0: mean, he's making diving catches. You know, he's throwing guys out at the plate. I mean, he's crashing into the wall. And, oh, by the way, he also does the things that America loves, and that is
1: throw off from. It's a high fly ball, deep right. Going back, Montgomery. He looks up. Pops, walk it off.
2: Get out the tape measure. Long gone.
3: He's for sure the most electrifying player in baseball, man. I mean, he's electric on the base pass.
4: All the way to the backstop. Here comes Crow Armstrong in to score.
5: This is PCA's career year, and his value to the Cubs might be, in this one year, marginally better than Ohtani.
6: He can win a game with his legs. He can win it with his glove in center field, and he can hit the ball out of the ballpark.
5: If we have an excuse to vote for someone other than Ohtani, this year we have a good excuse.
7: And the pitch. A swing and a drive. Left center field. It's a hat trick. His third home run.
8: Pete Crow Armstrong, or as some might call him, MV Pete Crow Armstrong. The odds say, as you just heard, that he is in the driver's seat with Shohei Ohtani riding shotgun, at least for the moment. This is Game Night on ESPN Radio, the ESPN app, Sirius XM Channel 80. Those highlights courtesy of Cubs Radio Network, Ian Fitzsimmons, Eric Hosmer on the Pat McAfee Show, Bob Costas on Rich Eisen's show, and Tim Kirkjian on the Golics. We had to use all the heavy hitters so everyone would understand how crazy what Pete Crow Armstrong is doing actually is. Which also, by the way, is a compliment to Shohei Ohtani. Like, the fact that somebody having a season like Pete Crow Armstrong is putting him in an MVP spot is such crazy news is because we assume that, like, Shohei Ohtani's always going to win it. And if somebody else does, it's like, what's happening here? But PCA, Pete Crow Armstrong, it's deserving, right? He's doing a little bit of everything and a lot of some things, including today with three home runs in a single game for the first time in his career. As a Mets fan, they traded him away for like 50 games of two other players. So, Mike Wells, how sad and depressed should I be? How good is PCA this season?
9: I got to tell you, I'm a little shocked that you were able to have the energy that you did to discuss what PCA has done this season. I mean, you got to be excited. I mean, 36 home runs, 32 steals. So he's not just doing it with the bat, but when he gets on the base path, he's showing that he's got speed out there to go with his 89 RBIs in 136 games. This is an exciting time. It's great for baseball because as good, as incredible of a player Shohei Ohtani is, you know, he could have been in position to win his third straight MVP till PCA came along. It's good to have different storylines. And, you know, things could be different if Ohtani had been able to pitch, Joe. But the fact that he hasn't pitched since July 3rd because he's been dealing with the knee and the bicep injury kind of lost a little bit of luster. Doesn't have the same speed on the base paths. Still has great power at the plate. But if Ohtani's not out there having everybody buzzing about Major League Baseball because of his ability to pitch and hit, let somebody else, you know, get a little bit. I call it a little bit of shine. Let somebody else have some shine. It's okay not to be greedy every now and then. As good as it would have been for him to win his third straight MVP, Ohtani, PCA is making things fun, and it's the Cubs. You know, the Cubs, in my opinion, I'm not a Cubs fan, but, you know, the Cubs, when it comes to popularity, you know, you can put them in the same category as the Dallas Cowboys, the LA Lakers. People are going to pay attention to what's going on up there at Wrigley, over at Wrigley Field.
8: Well, what I like to do is, you know, you brought up Shohei Ohtani and the impact he had on baseball as far as, you know, drawing all the attention and all the eyes, and now the guy like Pete Crow Armstrong will get his shine. I like to look at players, like, you can tell how good a player is, and this goes for all of professional sports, by how many teams try to copy that, meaning, like, you're going to see players being drafted as two-way players in about 10 years, 15 years, right? Because guys walk up or grow up watching Shohei, and they're going to try to do that. Pete Crow Armstrong is going to get a lot of GMs fired, and here's why. He, in the same way, actually, this might be my cross-sport analogy. He's kind of the Josh Allen of baseball. And the way, not that he's going to be as good as Josh Allen or MVPs and all those things, but Josh Allen was drafted as an athlete that they hope they could turn into a quarterback. And a lot of times that doesn't work, right? A lot of times you don't go from throwing, you know, twice as many interceptions as touchdowns to being as efficient as he is now. But you're going to see everybody drafted after him going like, oh, if you can develop Josh Allen, you can develop this other 6'5", 240 laser rocket arm. Pete Crow Armstrong, and I know this because I'm a Mets fan and he was a prospect in the Mets system. He was an athlete that had to learn how to do some of the baseball stuff. He is flat out fast and powerful and explosive and all of that. And this year he's putting it all together with the baseball elements. There's going to be a lot of people that run really, really fast 60s and have really impressive like baseball combine numbers, right? They crush the 40 in the vert and they're going to get drafted to be the next Pete Crow Armstrong. And it's not that easy. What he's done developing himself as a baseball player is wildly impressive. And I hope he wins the MVP. Even as a Mets fan that they traded him away, I hope he wins the MVP because I know how hard it is as an athlete to go from where he was to where he is. And he deserves to get his shine, as you mentioned, off of that hard work.
9: And the best part of it all, as good as it's been, 24 years old. So there's still room to grow. I want to backtrack real quick, Tim. Mm-hmm. You mentioned the comparison, the Josh Allen analogy, and I'm one of those people that was thinking when Josh Allen was drafted coming out of Wyoming, I was like, oh my God, what are the Buffalo Bills doing? They need a quarterback. I was looking at Josh Allen as a guy who a risk taker who made too many mistakes. I've apologized numerous times, especially during the NFL season when I've co-hosted shows and say I was completely wrong about Josh Allen. Heck of a quarterback. I'll say to this point, I hope he wins a Super Bowl at some point. Gets over that hump. But no, it is great because if PCA had not been not doing what he is doing right now for the Cubs, you'd be like, okay, people would question if Shohei won another MVP. They say, why is he getting it considering, he may not pitch again this season? He has not pitched in almost 2 months. Why does he deserve it over other players? Now, if PCA continues to climb the ladder and dominate Major League Baseball the way he's doing right now, there'll be no doubt, no questioning off of it. If anything, people will say, God, I wish Shohei would have been able to pitch and made this MVP race even more competitive. Make it, take it to the stretch run of the season. But instead, right now, I think PCA, Pete Crow Armstrong, essentially, is like that distant running. You start to see somebody pull away. He's starting to pull away in his MVP race.
8: And I do want to be clear on this, and this is going to make me very unpopular with the baseball crowd because Shohei can do no wrong to many of the baseball crowd. Shohei is unbelievable in totality, right? Like the distance between him and everyone else when he is both a hitter and a pitcher is insane. If he's, I say just, I don't know how else to say it, but if he's just a hitter, he's still very, very good. But the gap is no longer there between him and the rest of the top of the league.
9: Yeah.
8: If you catch another really, really good player having a career year, they'll be better than Shohei just the hitter. Now, he doesn't have to be having a career year if he's pitching and hitting to be the best player in the league. If you're, just upper echelon, top tier in both, if not the best, that's insane. So I'm giving him the benefit of the doubt there.
9: Yeah, I mean, listen, I appreciate you doing that and stuff, but no, it is fun. I can't wait to see how the stretch run close out. But right now, it's PCA looking back at everybody saying, see you later.
8: For an update on Shohei's ability to pitch, let's hear from Dave Roberts, the Dodgers manager, from a presser not too long ago.
10: I think that just in total, Show hasn't come out of it well. The arm, the knee. And so if any pitcher was feeling like this, we wouldn't run him out there.
8: All right. Sounds like there's a little bit of time there, and that makes a little bit of sense if we're being honest. I wouldn't trot him out there if I didn't have to either. How about this? MVP. Who's it going to be on that side? Who's it going to be on the other side, right? Obviously, there's this Alvarez Triple Crown that is in the mix still, very much in the mix. But if you have some opinions on if it's PCA, if it should be Shohei, if you should rename the award after Shohei and give it to him every year, I don't know. If you have the thoughts, we'll open up the phone lines if you want to call in. 1-888-729-3776. 1-888-SAY-ESPN. or we can just move on because, you know, PCA, as we mentioned, he's minus 1,000 and Alvarez is minus, I think, 20,000 to be the MVPs. So we can also mix in some Odell Beckham Jr. talk. Staying with the Giants? Could happen. Could make the roster. This is Game Night on ESPN Radio, the all-new ESPN app, SiriusXM Channel 80, and TuneIn.
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29: So just going over to the potential number one overall picks here, I think it's down to two names for everybody. It's Jahmyr Gibbs and it's Bijan Robinson.
28: Mm.
29: I feel like you can't go wrong either way, Andy, but are you leaning in any sort of direction here?
30: I think you're right. Jahmyr Gibbs, Bijan Robinson. I'm going to say, to me, Jahmyr Gibbs has pulled ahead only because of the surrounding pieces with Robinson. And you look at that quarterback situation in Atlanta. Michael Penix Jr. injured. We know Tua's banged up and his career could end at any second. Okay, so Bijan Robinson's a stud, fantastic. But aren't teams, guys, like just going to say, okay, well, we'll stack the box and make Robinson beat us. And then some days he might, and his numbers will still be good. But are they going to be number one overall good?
28: Mm-hmm.
30: The receiver options aren't great. You got Drake London, who's really good, and Kyle Pitts Sr., who's been up and down, I think, under the Kevin Stefanski new head coach offense. But that's why Jahmyr Gibbs, I think, a more complete team, more options, and you can't really – Jared Goff can distribute the ball. You can't stack the box against Jahmyr Gibbs. They'll make you pay. Against the Falcons, I think he can, and that's why I'll say Gibbs – first overall.
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8: Sold. LB from Phoenix says the race is so far over, it's going to be PCA and it's going to be Alvarez, that there's nothing left to say. 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Now we move to Odell Beckham Jr. Mike, there's a couple different forms of training camp hype, preseason hype when it comes to the NFL. There's the undrafted guy that makes a couple plays and you buy into him being a star. There's the all-world potential, maybe underwhelming player thus far that tells me they're in the best shape of their lives. And then there's the veteran who we're wondering if they got a couple more in them. And OBJ would be in that third category. Just the problem is all three have proven to be true at some point in times in my time watching football, and all three at times have proven to be fool's gold. When you hear OBJ or you see OBJ showing a little sign of life with the Giants again in that blue, is it real or is it fool's gold?
0: I think it's real as far as making the roster. I'm not looking at it as any reason to sit here and say, let's get super duper excited. The reality is he'll be turning 34 years old in November, has not played in the NFL since the 2024 season when he was with the Miami Dolphins, only played in 9 games. He has not had a 1,000-yard season. In fact, he hasn't had more than 600 yards in a season since having 1,000 yards in 2019. I think this is more about the name than anything. And the fact that he started his career with the Giants, having, you know, at least 1,000 yards in 4 of his 5 seasons with them, playing along Mr. Eli Manning. So I think it's more about, okay, the Giants need a reason to get excited because there hasn't been much to get excited about. So it's Odell Beckham Jr., who made the great catch many years ago. So it's more about the name than the actual what he will be able to do if and when he makes a roster.
8: Okay, so last segment, we were talking baseball, and I compared Pete Crow Armstrong to Josh Allen. I'm going to do another cross-sport analogy here, and you're the professor. You can grade me on it. You can tell me how good this one is. Odell Beckham Jr. is right at the same point that Vince Carter was when Vince Carter joined Dallas. And what that means to me is, both of them were highlight reels early in their career, superstars, faces of the franchise, right? The catch, the one-handed catch from Eli, that's his version of the 2000s dunk contest where like a highlight vaulted his fame to another level. Then there was a stretch where they were just really good players, right? They were just stars. The best teams they played on, they probably took like a secondary role, right? Because Odell Beckham Jr. went and won a Super Bowl with the Rams. The Nets teams were probably the best for Vince Carter. And then what Vince was able to do that I haven't seen many truly famous superstars do is truly accept being like an end-of-the-bench role player. Like he went down to, I think he was averaging like 7 points, yes, 5 points for entire seasons. No one's like all NBA, multiple time all-star commercials, and then goes and averages 5 points a game over a season being a end of the bench guy. Odell Beckham Jr. could do that. His hands, his ability to catch the football will age great, right? He doesn't need to run a 4-3 to, you know, make ridiculous catches with one hand. If he wants to be the guy that gets into 4 wide receiver sets but doesn't play that many snaps and is very rarely the number one option, I think he can do that, but he's not going to be Toronto Vince Carter. You know what I mean? He's going to be Sacramento Kings Vince Carter. He's going to be Atlanta Hawks Vince Carter. If he can do that mentally, then yeah, I think he could be a guy that plays in this league, not just this year, but for a few more.
0: All right, let me break this down. Let me go ahead. And I don't grade on a curve either, Tim.
8: Get the red pen. Do what you got to do.
0: Originally, I was going to give you a solid A- because I love the comparison. And I was going to say you get an A- because you didn't mention that I think from a maturity standpoint, Vince Carter accepted his role at the end of his mm-hmm. career. He knew he was not the high flyer, dunk champion, dunk in your mug, Dikembe Mutombo type person. And mm-hmm. then you brought that up. and then also brought it up to about Odell Beckham Jr. So I'm giving you a very, very solid A, borderline A plus. My only issue is, I'm curious, will Odell Beckham Jr., does he realize he's not the same player he was before? Can he handle, you know, having Jackson Dart miss him on a route? Can he handle Jackson Dart not looking his way? And he's thinking he's open and pouting about it. That's my one question mark about Odell Beckham. Is he mature enough to handle when you have a young quarterback who's going to make mistakes? He's going to overthrow you on the ball. He's not going to get it to you. Can Odell handle that from a maturity standpoint? Now, if he does, I'll circle back to you. I'll get your phone number. I'll text you and say, you have an A-plus right now, Tim. You called it out perfectly.
8: By the way, I'm wildly impressed by Vince Carter's ability to do that. Like, there's not a lot of examples of guys that were as famous and as good as Vince Carter was in the NBA or Odell Beckham Jr. was in the NFL who truly accept being not a role player like you're the third option on a good team. Like, being a role player, you know, going games without getting a target style role player. If you can do that, you just love ball and you just want to be out there playing. As far as his actual realistic ability to make the roster with the Giants, that decision will likely fall on John Harbaugh, the head coach. So here's John Harbaugh on if Odell has done enough to make the team.
1: Yeah, I mean, I don't want to like say exactly who's making it right now and not what the considerations are, and things can happen. So, but I think I would answer the question yes. I mean, I think he has done enough to make an NFL roster for sure. He's played well, and he's gotten better as his camp's gone along. He deserves credit for that. He's done a really good job with it.
0: I mean, listen, he had 3 catches for 53 yards in the final preseason game. And anybody who has paid attention to the NFL or covered the NFL knows that final preseason game, there's not many key players playing in a lot of snaps. He had a chance for, you know, a 70-plus yard touchdown had Jameis Winston throwing the ball to him sooner. So he could have had a 100-plus yard receiving game in the final preseason. Good enough to make the roster, but the question is he good enough to accept a reduced role if he makes the roster?
8: It's both the pro, like you're right, pros and cons of keeping Odell Beckham Jr. They're identical lists. The pro is he was once the best wide receiver in the NFL. How can that not, or one of the best, how can that not be good for Malik Nabers to know somebody's in the room that has dealt with what he's dealing with in the ascent and trying to go, you know, achieve these 1,500 yard seasons? The con is he was once one of the best wide receivers in the NFL and he can be a distraction, right? If he talks to the media about something, media, that's news, right? Most fifth wide receivers on a team, if they talk to the media, they don't. They're not even asked to talk to the media.
0: And here's the thing. If he's the fifth or sixth wide receiver in that wide receiver room, the media is going to him no matter how many steps he has because he's Odell Beckham Jr. And every word that he says is going to be made into a big deal. Even if he's not trying to slight anybody, it's going to be a headline because, hey, you're talking to somebody who spent 20-plus years in the media. We're going to take it and run with it. And when you're in New York with the New York Post, who knows what could happen.
8: And if Odell Beckham Jr. doesn't make the roster, I think Lane Kiffin's going to try to get him to play at LSU. speaking of college football, win number one for Chapel Bill and company. 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
31: 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Melnick in the afternoon.
28: Pat Hickey has been with us in studio.
16: Everybody's excited about Michael Hage. I can tell you right now, Michael Hage is not going to be a difference maker.
28: What makes you say that?
16: He wasn't the best player at the University of Michigan last year. If they think that he's a center, they don't think he's a center, or that they drafted him as a center, Michigan moved him to the wing. There were four players on the Michigan team that had a better faceoff percentage. His faceoff percentage is around 43%. Put that in comparison, Jake Evans, his final year at Notre Dame, led the NCAA with a 71%.
28: Pat digging deep here.
17: Seriously.
28: They haven't given up on the possibility of him, right? The Canadiens are still open to signing him.
16: Did they want to sign him? If they wanted to sign him, he'd probably be here.
17: They wanted him to go to Laval.
16: Did they?
28: Okay, well, you're hinting at knowing something.
16: I mean, the thing is, if he had gone to Laval, he's probably making more money at Michigan than he would have at Laval.
28: Yeah.
16: So we'll see what happens.
28: Okay.
16: We'll see what happens. I think the Russian that they drafted in the second or third round is going to be more of a possibility.
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0: and do your job and all the things that we knew. The defense wasn't great at the beginning of the year, right? I admitted last year going into it, like, if the offense doesn't work, I wouldn't be surprised by that. But, you know, at least Bill Belichick's going to put together a pretty good defense. And then TCU went up and down the field on him, and I was like, this is weird. And then, you know, reports of dysfunction or reports of not being cohesive, I'm going like, that doesn't sound Belichickian at all. If today's game were the first game of last year, it would be the exact opposite. It would be like, ooh, I don't know if it's all going to work here, but in adverse situations, right, you're away from home, you have bad weather, TCU does whatever they do in the early parts, has a little success. It was very Belichickian. The defense bowed their neck. They got after him. They had a strip sack. They had a safety on special teams. They stuck together all the way until the end, and then the game-sealing play was discipline. Right, it was, we're going to draw them off sides to clinch a first down that seals the game. That's all extremely Bill Belichick. So perhaps, I don't know, again, same concerns. I still don't know if the offense is going to work or if his recruiting is going to work. I don't know if the talent will match up against other, you know, top-end power conference teams. But at least they look like a Bill Belichick team today, and I think that's what Carolina fans are going to be most excited about.
1: Yeah, and that's the thing. I don't think Carolina, you know, we talked about USC earlier with Lincoln Riley and the ability to put points on the board. I don't think folks down there in Chapel Hill are really worried about, hey, we need to be pretty to win. They just simply want to win. That's all they care about. They simply want to win down there. And, you know, North Carolina is going to play a lot of teams that are way better than TCU, way better than East Tennessee State, who they play on September 12th down the road. I mean, you're looking at a stretch where they're going to have back-to-back games at Clemson and then at home against Notre Dame. So that's when the real test will come. For the Tar Heels. But for right now, it's like, hey, we'll take this. We're 1-0. We weren't 1-0 last year. We're gonna take this. And I think Bill Belichick knows that there's a lot of football, a lot of improvements that need to be made with his team.
0: Let's hear from Bill Belichick. He was asked after the game in the post-game presser about their team, and he emphasized, even with the win, not a finished product.
2: We have a long way to go, so we'll go back. We'll get to work. There's a lot of things we can fix, do better, and improve on, and we'll certainly work on those. So that's going to certainly be the way it is after every game early in the season. You know, I think once you get to, you know, your fifth, sixth, seventh game of the year, somewhere in there, October, you know, that then you've kind of, you know, kind of hit your stride a little bit, and you know, then you start playing the, you know, the second half of the season. So we're not there yet. There's a lot of things that we need to coach better, that we need to execute better, we just need to do better, and then we'll go back and work on those.
0: There's Bill.
1: Yes, that's the Bill Belichick we're used to right there.
0: Yep,
1: simple and right to the point. Didn't mean to interrupt you on that one, Tim.
0: No, you're good. It's just winning ugly to me is a skill, right? Winning ugly is it's an ability. I don't know if you can coach it. I don't know if you can teach it. Sometimes teams have that it factor where it's like, for whatever reason, when the game gets gross, they're more likely to win. And a lot of times they're able to take, you know, you brought up USC. They're able to take the pretty teams. They're able to take the aesthetically pleasing teams and drag them down into the mud with you and make them play ugly. And if you can do that, again, I don't know if your fans will be, you know, the most excited people in the world to watch the first, second, and third quarter, but they'll love watching the fourth when you're ahead by six, regardless of what the score is, or ahead by five, which is what they ended up winning by against TCU tonight, 15-10. It's a weird score, but a win is a win is a win.
1: I mean, if you're Billy Edwards Jr., the starting quarterback for North Carolina, you look at your stat line, 16 of 28, barely completed better than 50% of his pass attempts for 232 yards. Are you happy that you have that defense to kind of help ease that pressure? Because let's be real, 16 of 28, a quarterback, that's not pretty football. That's not very productive.
0: I got my. They'll take away my former quarterback's like unions card if I don't step in and do all of the quarterback things, right? It's week zero, new offense, new offensive coordinator. It's pouring rain. It's slippery. Zero turnovers. Win. by five, Billy Edwards Jr. had a heck of a day. It's his first start under Bill Belichick. He had a heck of a day.
1: And that played right into what I was hoping was going to happen. I was hoping that you were going to stick up for your fellow quarterbacks. I didn't want to put you on the spot and say, Tim, we know you played quarterback in college. I was hoping what I was going to say was going to get you worked up a little bit. I'm glad it worked out perfectly, but you're right. I mean, horrible, not very good. It was not quarterback-friendly passing weather conditions over there in Ireland. But you know what? Billy Edwards is saying, we're 1-0. I can only get better from here. It can only go up from here, hopefully.
0: The way I look at it, and especially when you have a defensive-minded head coach, like there's levels, right? If you're only going to do one thing for me, I want you to do this. If you're going to do two things for me, I want you to do this and this, right? And you hopefully, as the season goes along, you're promising your coach 10 things, right? I'm going to be great on third down. I'm going to be taking the deep ball when it's available. I'm going to run when I'm supposed to. But if you only can do one thing for your coach, if the coach is saying like one simple thing, it's protect the football. It's don't take bad sacks. Like it's those things first. And Bill Belichick has talked about this for years. Tom Brady's the best quarterback to ever live. The thing he did better than anyone wasn't the highlights, right? If you want running highlights, you go Lamar, you go Mike Vick. If you want pure arm ridiculousness, you go Josh Allen, Mahomes, you go Matt Stafford. He did not make bad plays. That's what Tom Brady did. He protected against the bad plays, and he always got you into the good plays. If Billy Edwards Jr. just protects against the bad plays, they'll be A-OK this season as long as you have a Belichick defense. And I'm talking about a stereotypical Belichick defense, not what they put on the field last year, or perhaps even the last couple with the Patriots. Speaking of turnovers, could you be fumbling away your job? Did someone do just that in the NFL in preseason week 3? 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
17: 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It's Johnny Junta. The Blue Jays were right there, and now they are where they are today. Like, how do you process that?
18: Yeah, just sadness, to be honest. Like, I think, obviously, once it marinades and once we look back on it in a couple more years, I think we won't be as sad as we are right now, thinking about it, how close we were. It sucks how close we were because you never know how, like, if it'll happen ever again.
19: Conversely, like, when we talk about the Dodgers, I know that they get all the best players and they spend the most money, but we see how much could change year over year in baseball. How impressive is it that they're just able to be as dominant as they've been over the course of the last few years?
18: I know I obviously make fun of them and their fans a lot on social media, but I would kill for that. Like, I couldn't imagine going into every single season knowing, like, we're pretty much going to go to the World Series this year, no matter what. They have pitchers in their rotation that they don't even need to pitch until August, September. Their ability to adapt and always get the best talent because they develop prospects so well and the prospects are coveted by other teams, it's very impressive, to be honest. It's not really many teams in pro sports period that are run like the Dodgers, in my opinion.
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0: 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I'm Tim Donnelly. We have Mike Wells here on the show as well. Mike, Tua, all he had to do, it appears, right? And all, you just heard all those smart people talking about how it was presumed to be Tua Tagovailoa's starting job. All he had to do was go out there preseason week three and look the part, right? Just look the part of a starting quarterback, and all of those smart people likely would have been right with no hesitation. Instead, he went out there and got a little skittish. There's a fumble. Now there's memes of the fumble. Did Tua go out there and instead of looking the part, look so anti the part that he cost himself the starting job for the Atlanta Falcons?
1: I'm going to say no, but I'm going to make sure there's going to be an asterisk with it. And it's more so that Michael Penix Jr. hasn't played since tearing his ACL back last November. So it's not like he's got some game reps in, working his way back. You're coming back from a knee injury, and you need some time. I know there's still, 2 weeks until the start of the regular season for week one for the NFL. But Penix Jr. is going to be the starting quarterback for the Atlanta Falcons. He is the future for Atlanta. But until that time comes, the Atlanta Falcons are going to have to just simply handle Tua's inability to handle snaps. Had he not done that, he had a great game last night, 7 of 8 for 95 yards. Didn't try to do too much. Took advantage of, it kind of helps when you have Kyle Pitts as a target to throw the football to, but there's going to be concerns about his ability to protect the football until Michael Penix comes. But once Penix is ready to go, you put him out there. Is 2 weeks enough time? The question that Atlanta Falcons have to answer is 2 weeks enough time for Penix to get out there and start playing?
0: Here's the debate I have, and shout out to Warren Sharp. I saw these statistics. He was the first to have it. You brought up 7 of 8 for 95 yards. That's true, right? Don't get me wrong. Like he the stats are real, and I'll be the first. Again, former quarterback. I love a 2 yard throw that they run for 80 yards, and I'm chasing them down the field, yelling 82 yards of passing. Let's go! Like I love that. But as a quarterback, you also have to take some pride in your arm. He had no throws in that game that traveled over 6 air yards downfield.
1: Ooh,
0: not 95 yards. 68 of it was after the catch. And in the preseason, you're obviously dealing with some different secondaries. You don't have to make the hard throws, and you can kind of get away with it. I say this with like a tremendous amount of empathy because it hurts my quarterback brain. he doesn't look like a veteran out there. He looks skittish. He looks a little panicky. And when you're the guy that's been through it all, and he has, and he's looked good. Like, there's years in Miami where Tyreek Hill and he and Jaylen Waddle, like, they looked good. And he was dispersing the football, and he was putting it downfield. Like, he has it in him. When you're the guy that's done that, the preseason, I don't want to say it's easy, but you should look like you understand the stakes, right? You should be, like, resting heart rate out there pre-snap because you understand it's preseason, right? If I don't like what I see, I'll throw it away. Who cares? This is fake football. These stats don't count. You can't go find preseason stats on my ESPN.com or my Pro Football Reference page. Like, this is we're playing make-believe. It's Monopoly money. But he was out there looking like he was squeezing the ball too tight. And I don't know what it is. Sometimes it's the public pressure. Sometimes it's the hits you've taken. Sometimes it's the teammates or the confidence that your team is or isn't showing in you. But when a quarterback gets to that point where you know more football, you've played better football than everyone else on the field because it's preseason, and you're still looking like the most stressed out person, I don't know how you get out of that. It's like getting the yips in golf or something. I don't know what part of your brain flips to turn that part on.
1: So, first of all, you mentioned the 6 yards, air yards. So basically, what you're saying is Tua had a Pop Warner stats,
0: and
1: you know where they're throwing a quick little slant to the wide receiver, and he goes off 90 yards for a touchdown, and the Pop Warner quarterback's like, "Yep, I have a 90 yard touchdown pass." So considering that Michael Penix Jr. has not played a game since last November, at what point do you say, let's go?
0: If Michael Penix Jr. tells me I'm good, coach, not, you know, I'm 85%, or the trainer said if I you know, do this and this and this by next week, I'll be good to go. If he tells me I'm good to go, right? The scene from Mighty Ducks where Adam Banks rotates the, I don't know why, with a hurt wrist. Like, if you rotate it, they're like, oh, he's healed.
1: Yeah.
0: Like, if you can do the thing where you tell me you are good to go, I'm probably rolling with Michael Penix Jr. But I don't have the ability that Kevin Stefanski has, which is I would go talk to Bijan Robinson. I would go talk to Drake London. I would go talk to these guys in the offense and find out who they have the most confidence in, because their entire offense has to be about maximizing the impact of two or three guys, their studs, and their super studs. But I need to know from them which quarterback they think is best going to utilize them. Speaking of Kevin Stefanski, we have some audio from the post-game presser on if the thoughts, first of all, his thoughts on Tua's performance versus the Dolphins.
12: Yeah, I thought Tua did a nice job operating. Obviously, moved the football there for a couple drives. Plenty to clean up. You know, unavoidable center quarterback exchange, which we have to clean that up, and we will. But I thought, by and large, operated.
0: Now, let's get to the nitty gritty, right? Well, your thoughts on a preseason game? You're not under oath. You're going to say whatever you want. If Tua will continue to split first team reps with Penix, that's the real question. Here's Kevin Stefanski.
12: Yeah, need to get into next week first, but we'll have a plan for our guys. We'll work for Monday through Thursday before they go to Labor Day, but we'll look at the practice and look at what we want to get accomplished.
1: I got to tell you, Tim. If I'm Kevin Stefanski, I'm like, we've seen enough from you, Tua. You've gotten the reps so far. We brought you here to be a backup. You knew coming in that this is Michael Penix's job once he's ready. I'm giving Penix as many first-team reps that he can handle. As long as he's saying his knee's not bothering him, he's continuing, he's feeling like he's getting in football shape and everything, give Penix every single snap. Listen, I remember when Peyton Manning played for Colts, quarterback for the Colts. He didn't give backups. He didn't give any snaps to the backup quarterback. Jim Sorgi, nope, he was not getting any snaps. Michael Penix Jr. needs to be like, no, hey, Tua, thanks. You filled in during training camp and everything for me, but I'm here to get myself ready to hopefully be good to go as soon as possible, as early as possible during the regular season.
0: Tom Moore, who was offensive coordinator, I believe, at the time for the Colts. It's one of my favorite quotes in all of football. He was asked why Peyton Manning's backup doesn't get reps in practice. And his exact words, and I can't even say them on air, were, if Peyton Manning gets hurt, we're bleeped. And we don't practice bleeped. There's only a few like that, though. Peyton Manning was the offense. If he got hurt, they were all just going to start booking tee times and, looking around at the local golf scene. And we saw that when he did get hurt, that they immediately became a team that was bad enough to draft Andrew Luck. They don't practice bleeped. If Tua gets hurt and Michael Penix goes in, I don't know if they're bleeped. I think they might actually be doing little fist bumps of like, hey, they made our decision for us. This is Game Night on ESPN Radio. Up next, who should be the Heisman favorites this year? We have a few games played. I don't know any of them. We'll see. This is Game Night on ESPN Radio, the all-new ESPN app, as well as Sirius XM Channel 80, and of course, TuneIn. We talk Heismans next.
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29: Senior NFL writer Mike Sando of The Athletic. Mike, I do want to go to the bottom of Tier 2 with Jalen Hurts with the Eagles. Where are the Jalen Hurts people out there? What is the case that they're making for why he should be a little bit higher on this list and maybe, you know, is being overlooked as to how good of a quarterback he is?
30: I mean, he's been in two Super Bowls, won one of them, and he's played great, got great numbers in those two. So I think that's the case for him is, hey, this guy's underappreciated. In the biggest moments, he's gone toe-to-toe with Patrick Mahomes. Give him his due. But I do feel like the conversation around him the last few years has been mostly negative. You know, let's face it, he's had a great team around him, great offensive line. You know, they've had a good running game. He's been a part of that. And now they've had a good defense. And so you don't get the feeling as much that they're putting it on his shoulders week in, week out, even though in the Super Bowl he was able to do that. Now you get to a point where, I don't know, do you feel like they're going to do a big extension with him and lock in for a bunch more years? I kind of feel like, you know, they might have some polish before doing that. And so I do think him being in three could be disrespectful, but I sort of get it. I feel it.
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3: Earlier, Virginia, North Carolina, and 14th-ranked USC also winners. To the NFL, the preseason is complete, and the roster cuts are underway with the deadline set for Sunday at 6 Eastern. The Dolphins have traded quarterback Quinn Ewers to the Dolphins in exchange, rather to the Jaguars in exchange for a 2028 sixth-round pick. Also, according to ESPN's Adam Schefter, the Steelers are trading offensive tackle Broderick Jones to the Cowboys. Jones is a former first-round pick. Down to baseball, games going on. Phillies and Angels have moved to the ninth inning. Anaheim has just tied it. They're even at one apiece. Also, it is Arizona taking on San Francisco, trying to sweep a doubleheader, but the Giants lead the Diamondbacks in the eighth in the nightcap 5-2. Orioles double up the A's 4-2. Earlier, the Brewers won for the 85th time this season. They win their fourth in a row as Milwaukee beats Texas 5-3.
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0: very good team, and now they've got an off week as you get after doing this transatlantic stuff, and so I think they're going to be an intriguing team in the Big 12 for sure.
1: You're listening to SportsCenter All Night on ESPN Radio, where we have college football games to talk about. Week zero, so many more coming up later in the hour, but it's still baseball season. And right now, as August comes to a close, summer can feel like it's flying by, right? But think of how far away it feels that the last time the Red Sox and Yankees met back in June, Boston, 15 and a half games back on the Yankees. Now you're looking at two teams who very well could meet again in October, and this series could make a huge difference for how that plays out. So Saturday, you got a doubleheader. Red Sox took game one 6-0, moving within two of New York in that wild card race. Yankees won the first game of the series 1-0. So heading into Saturday's second game, the evening matchup, that math is working out to only one run over the first two games for the Yankees in this series. Well, when we go to Saturday night at Yankee Stadium in the Bronx, they've got four on the board in the seventh when Jazz Chisholm Jr. puts his defense to work.
2: How they got here. 1-2, chopped over the mound, right side of the infield at second. Chisholm, bare hand, one hop throw to first. They got him at first base. Jazz makes it look easy. Duran's got excellent speed from home to first. There was no option except the bare hand. Chisholm accepted the challenge and conquered it for the second out of the inning.
1: That's your call on ESPN Radio this evening. Next inning, Wilson Contreras looking at the 2-2 pitch.
2: Pitch, fly ball down the right field line. Jones on the run, and it bounces onto the warning track. Here comes Abreu around third. He scores easily. Jones has trouble fielding it. Contreras heading to third. Chisholm's relay throw is not in time. 4-2, the Yankees lead, trimmed by a run, and Contreras never stopped scrambling around the bases. Gets himself to third base, still with just one out in the inning.
1: So Wilson Contreras triple, scores Willy Abreu. Defense is fun, but hey, that's too close for comfort. 4-2 Yankees lead, bottom eight, Ahmed Rosario.
2: Ahmed Rosario, the batter. And a fly ball right field. Abreu chased back. He's onto the warning track. He watches it bounce off the wall. Corrals the carom. Bellinger scores from third. He had to wait to see what the outcome of the batted ball was going to be. And the Yankees get some insurance here in the ninth inning. It's now 5-2 Yankees over the Red Sox on an RBI single from Ahmed Rosario.
1: Rosario starting a five-run frame for the Yanks. They tallied 13 hits. All of them were singles, and Ben Rice, he had two of them. 10th three RBI game of the season, tied for best in the American League. And on the mound, Max Fried allowed one earned run in 3 2/3 innings pitch. He's coming off his second stint on the IL this season. That's thanks to a left elbow bone bruise. So the Yankees lead the series 2-1 heading into Sunday's finale. The two teams, 6-6 head-to-head this season, meaning Sunday's winner owns the tiebreaker. And all of this is shaping up to make a really exciting pitch for October. Buster Olney, ESPN MLB insider and BBTN podcast host on Hammer and Emmett, on what this is all shaping up to be.
3: It does feel like that if the Yankees, you know, wind up taking 3 out of 4, it probably means that they go a long way toward clinching home field advantage. On the other hand, if the Red Sox win the last three games, you know, two games in the doubleheader today, one game tomorrow, maybe they begin to, you know, really close on the Yankees and they get home field advantage. And look, the way the games have played out the last couple of years, that's a really big deal.
1: To be fair, that is such a long way from where this Red Sox team was at the start of the summer. Right, so this is a really big deal. Manager Chad Tracy, he gave us some insight into that turnaround, how this all came to be. He joined Mike Cousins and Madison Shipman in the pregame on ESPN Radio.
4: When you look at all of it, it's like, well, starting pitching was really good. It didn't change a whole lot. It was good before. It's like the bullpen's been good all year. It's like, what changed? Like, well, that, like, when you see, when you go from like 28th, 29th, 30th in offense to second, that's where it turned, is we had some adjustments we need to make offensively. We needed better at bat quality. I think very easy to say, well, what was the difference? Like, offensively, we changed in a big way in that period of time.
1: 1:35 first pitch Eastern tomorrow. Red Sox at Yankees got the tiebreaker. The Cubs absolutely demolishing the Reds and leading the way is the leadoff hitter. Call him MVP CA.
5: The left-hander Andrew Abbott, very much a finesse pitcher, has a quiet windup and delivers. Here's a drive into right center field and deep. This ball's got a chance. Gone! Pete Crow Armstrong leads off the first inning with a long home run. His 34th of the year. Listen to this crowd.
1: Yeah, that's how you sound when you hit a 435-foot home run for your eighth leadoff home run of the career. All of them this season. Added another in the second that we're just going to skip right over because why not make it a hat trick?
5: Three hits, two home runs, three RBIs. And the pitch, a swing and a drive, left center field. It's a hat trick, his third home run of the day. And the Cubs have broken it wide open and lead 13-5. Pete Crow Armstrong building a strong case to be the National League Most Valuable Player.
1: 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What say you?
6: You go up to bat in the eighth inning, your final AB of the game. What are you thinking when you step into the batter's box?
7: Nothing. There's nothing to think there. I did. He told Chad at home plate that he was going to walk me. So I was thinking about just taking everything, but I wanted to try and get four.
6: How badly did you want four?
7: Not badly enough to do it off him. I would have rather somebody been out there that was actually, you know, a pitcher. So, no, I mean, that was a day that I can look back on and be proud of for sure.
6: If somebody would have told you that you would be the youngest Cub ever to hit three home runs in a single game, what would you have thought?
7: I thought it was pretty silly. But, no, it was my dad's birthday yesterday, so we were all at dinner, and we had one of those little moments where he was, like, getting all soppy about how crazy it is that we're all here, and I'm glad I could kind of take that into the day with me and all that. So Sammy did say I was going to hit three today. Sammy Sosa told me I was going to hit three, and I hit three. So put that on the record.
6: Okay, Sammy, this is a day that will be in the history books forever. What was the best part?
7: Win that ball game. I mean, great bounce back day. Yesterday was such a tough one to lose, but also so much good. And yeah, I mean, great bounce back day, really. I mean, 18 or I guess it's 25 runs now in two games, and only having one win is interesting to say, but again, really good last 2 days for the offense, and then great bounce back day for everybody today.
1: Not a what are you thinking about? Nothing. Oh, by the way, it was Dad's birthday. He had kind of a sappy moment, I don't know, thinking about how great his son has been playing, and then dropping Sammy Sosa, right? And there's some connection there. PCA, now second player in Cubs history with 35 home runs and 30 stolen bases in a season. And that joins who else but Sosa in 1995. Listen, we talk college football, but we've still got NFL preseason wrapping up today. A final couple of games on the schedule for Saturday. We'll take you through those on the other side of this break.
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22: Now with TSN's Kenzie Lalonde joining us on the TSN 690 Morning Show, how would you describe the Montreal Canadiens offseason in the ongoing pursuit of a 2C or the addition of another top six forward that they have yet to put hands on?
23: Yeah, I mean, we know it's not for a lack of trying, but my goodness, it's been quiet.
22: Yeah.
23: There's days where I wake up and I think, ooh, is today going to be the day maybe where there's some movement here? But I think we've heard Kent Hughes and Jeff Gordon stress that, you know, they're trying, they're calling, they're seeing what's out there. And we've kind of learned at this point some of their strategies, whether it's going after guys nearing RFAs to bring them into the fold. As a Montreal Canadian, we saw them do that with Dobson, Newhook, even Doc back in the day. So, you know, there's times I'm wondering if it's guys that aren't even on our radar they're looking to acquire. So they work in mysterious ways, it seems, but I figured at this point, maybe we would have had that bigger deal that Kent Hughes really wants to try and find a way to make possible this season. But like they kind of said, we know it's going to happen. It's just a matter of when. So maybe it will be as late as November when opponents figure out where they're at in the season. And is this a year they're going to go for it? Or are they willing to trade off some of their assets?
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28: Tay Martin. Nice delivery that time by Dobbs. Terrific route run by Martin and a really nice drive by Detroit as they take the lead back with the extra point coming up.
1: So Josh, Dobbs making his case to be Jared Goff's backup. He had two touchdown passes, led three scoring drives, 15 and 19 for 128 yards passing, no turnovers, no sacks. Now that one you just heard, that was all him engineering a key two-minute drive before halftime, hitting Lucky Jackson for 35 yards. Then he followed it up with that score, which was 8 seconds before the half. As for the Colts, Anthony Richardson, he started, he looked sharp in some limited action, completing 7 of 10 passes for 80 yards and led to scoring drives. Looking ahead to week one, the Lions will host the Saints and the Colts will host the Ravens. The Bears beat the Titans 24-15 in the other preseason matchup of the day. Chicago backup quarterback Tyson Bagent only needed one snap to show why he went from undrafted out of D2 to a 2-year extension a year ago.
28: Jahdae Walker beyond the numbers to the left, single receiver to the right, snap in his end zone, arching down the right side, wide open at the 32 to the 40, Xavier Thomas already at the 30 of the Titans to the end zone, touchdown, that's 4.28 speed, baby.
1: So you've got Caleb Williams watching from the sidelines and Bagent completing his first 7 passes for 155 yards, helping Chicago convert its first 4 fourth downs. Now, the other half of that highlight making an impression, too. Xavier Thomas, he's the Bears' third-round pick out of LSU, caught all 5 passes thrown to him for a game-high 140 yards. When it comes to the Titans, it was Will Levis. He was 14-22 for 143 yards. In for starter Cam Ward. Ward saw limited action in the first 2 preseason games, and here's how he is assessing things.
0: How would Cam Ward assess the way Cam Ward has played so far this preseason?
2: How would you assess it?
0: Not well.
2: You don't think so?
0: I don't think so.
2: I'm glad you don't think so. That's good.
0: How would you assess it?
2: You know, I assess it as, you know, did we win the game or did we lose the game? I assess it as what I can get better at. I don't assess it as someone who can get up there and, you know, operate when everything's on. It's a different process level. So it's more of, you know, slowing down the game to everybody. And I believe we made a huge jump from week 1 to week 2 because we're getting more condensed in the playbook. We're not really opening everything up. And, you know, when we come to week 1, I think it'll be a different story.
1: Titans will host the Jets in week 1, and Chicago visits Carolina. Well, tune in for baseball action tonight as the Chicago Cubs host the Cincinnati Reds. Coverage begins at 6:30 Eastern on ESPN Radio and the ESPN app. Well, we talked a lot about MVPCA there, but if you're watching that MVP conversation and want Shohei Ohtani to be in that mix, here's Dodgers manager Dave Roberts on his plans for Sunday.
3: I think that just in total, Shohei hasn't come out of it well, the arm, the knee. And so if any pitcher was feeling like this, we wouldn't run him out there.
1: So Shohei Ohtani will not start on Sunday night. He has not started on the mound since July 3rd. As for Saturday evening, Dodgers tied at 1 against the Detroit Tigers in the 9th. Javier Baez, he led off with a double for the Tigers on base in scoring position for Kevin McGonigal.
4: 1-2. McGonigal swings, sends it in the air. This should get it done. Long run and set it for Hernandez, and it is off the base of the wall, and the Tigers win it. Over the head of Kike Hernandez, Kevin McGonigal walks it off. Javi Baez scores, and it's a 2-1 final. The Tigers take down the Dodgers.
1: Tigers win 2-1. McGonigal, he is the youngest Tigers player with multiple walk-off hits in a single season since Lou Whitaker had 3 back in 1978. When you got to go back that far, you know it's impressive. The Brewers, they did their work to protect their best record in the National League.
5: Base is loaded, 2-1. Line drive left field. That's in there for a base hit. Contreras scores. They will hold Mitchell at third as Langford gets to it quickly. It's an RBI opposite field single. Slashed the opposite way by Luis Lara, and the Brewers have a 4-1 lead in the 7th.
1: So it's the Brewers beat the Rangers 5-3. Brewers win their 5th straight series, their longest streak of the season. They're the first team and Major League Baseball to reach that 85-win mark, and they are on pace for a franchise record 101 games. We're about halfway through the hour. We're listening to SportsCenter All Night, brought to you by Progressive. I've got your half-hour headlines coming up next, plus a deeper dive into the Red Sox-Yankees matchup, WNBA, what's going on before that FIBA break, and of course, we've got the Tour Championship. That's all coming up.
6: Hey, this is Rich Eisen. 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
1: 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Three home runs in the Chicago Cubs 17-5 win over Cincinnati, and it's college football season now. Bill Belichick leading UNC to that get back win 15-10 over TCU at the Aer Lingus College Football Classic all the way in Dublin, Ireland.
0: Carolina does not have to snap it. Edwards is under center. He does not have to snap. He's backing off. Clock down to 8. Carolina, after all the disappointment of a year ago, we're starting fresh in 2026. It's an Irish goodbye. Carolina wins it 15-10 over TCU in Dublin.
1: It's not the kind of Irish goodbyes I know. That's on Learfield. While the game was defined by defense, new Tar Heels starting quarterback Billy Edwards Jr., he looked solid, throwing 232 yards on 16 of 28 passing. Here he is with ESPN's Dana Boyle after the win.
2: Not only do you get your first start in a Carolina uniform, but your team's going to walk away with a win in the first game of the season. How does that feel?
10: It feels great. It feels great. You know, first game of the season, I don't think I played my best football, but hats off to the defense. They kept us into the whole game. Big time stops in the fourth quarter, multiple turnovers. And shout out to the offensive line. I mean, I think we got the ball with 4 minutes or maybe a little under 4 minutes, and that's how you go finish a game. So it's really happy, you know, to be able to come out here and start the season off on the right note. We got a lot of stuff to clean up, but at least we can do it in the victory column.
2: That's right. You mentioned defense, which was certainly the story of the second half.
10: Absolutely.
2: When you get to sit on the sidelines and watch players like a Mel Carter and a Derek McDonald go to work, what makes them go?
10: Shoot, man, they got high-end motors. So, you know, going against them every day in practice, it obviously makes you better. Iron sharpens iron. So, honestly, as a quarterback, you can sit back and kind of have a little bit more, you know, relaxation knowing that guys like that are out on your defense and they're going to put up a hell of a fight like they did tonight.
1: And they've got 2 weeks to get it all worked out. Football returns to Chapel Hill September 12th. 2 weeks out, hosting East Tennessee State. Another team out of the triangle getting started today. ACC matchup, NC State at Virginia for the only conference game of week 0. And the Cavs putting up the most impressive performance of opening weekend behind the debut date for quarterback Bo Perubla.
11: Second and 3 for the orange-clad Cavaliers. Perdue looking to throw on back-to-back plays. Fires it down the middle. It's caught by Xavier Brown. 15, 10, 5. Touchdown, Virginia. 45 yards to the house. And the house is shaking.
12: Shaking.
1: Well, that's a 16-0 lead in the second. Virginia Sports Radio Network out of the half. And they've got eyes downfield again.
11: Coleman in motion from left to right. Play action. Fabula, plenty of time. Arching spiral downfield. Got a man. Caught at the 10 and a 5 with a touchdown. Deshaun Martin. His first career catch as a Cavalier is a 47-yard touchdown.
1: Perubla, 9 for 11, 155 passing yards, 2 passing touchdowns, 15 yards. He had 100 yards rushing, most by a Virginia quarterback since 2020. That 45-yarder and 47-yarder, he's the first Virginia quarterback with multiple passing touchdowns of 45-plus yards in a conference game since 2011. As for NC State, 26-point loss is the team's largest in a season opener since 2008. And it was a good day for NC State, holding them to just 84 passing yards. Number 14, USC. They've got college football playoff plans, something you don't see every day. Jaden Maiava, starting year 3 at USC, and he was looking sharp in Lincoln Riley's offense.
13: First and goal right on the 10-yard line. Maiava with Jordan to his right. Fake to Jordan. Throw over the middle. Slant and touchdown, USC. That's Caden Dixon Wyatt. His first touchdown as a USC Trojan. There will be more.
1: So Maiava, he was 25 of 29 passing, 286 yards. He had one rushing touchdown and 2 touchdown passes. Here's the second one.
13: Second down and about 7. Maiava steps up in the pocket. Finds Mosley at the 5. He'll go all the way into the end zone for a touchdown, USC. And just like that, the answer. Like I said, quit messing around. Let's go.
1: Another thing you don't see too often, we're talking freshman Trent Mosley, 7 receptions, 118 yards. He had that receiving touchdown. He's the first USC player with 100-plus receiving yards in a debut since, here's a good name to be in a line with, Juju Smith-Schuster back in 2014. So, Lincoln Riley, what say you about that week one opening victory?
3: Good to get the first one under our belt. You know, kind of tell the two games for us. You know, first three quarters, a lot of really good football out there. All three sides playing complimentary. You know, really dominated the game there through three quarters. So a lot of exciting ball. A lot of guys, their first games as Trojans. Make a lot of big plays out there. So that was obviously the highlight of it. Fourth quarter, not up to our standards. Obviously, we played a bunch of different guys. A bunch of guys got our opportunities, and we had several that did not play the way that we anticipated, and there'll be a lot to learn and grow from it, because we're going to need the depth of this roster. And we challenged that in the fourth quarter, and it obviously didn't respond the way we wanted. So, you know, games like this, I take it for what it is, right? You don't hide behind the fact that the fourth quarter wasn't good enough, and also not gonna pretend like that we didn't dominate the game to three quarters and obviously pull a bunch of our starters and all that. So we got a lot of work to do.
1: Hawaii and Stanford, the Cardinal led 23-7 into the fourth quarter, but they'll be trailing in the final 2 minutes, and here's why.
4: Rice to the left of Alejandro on the right hash. Alejandro looking. Alejandro now dumps it off to Rice. He's at the middle of the field. He gets to the 20. He's outside to the 15, the 10, 5. Touchdown, Hawaii. The Rainbow Warriors take the lead with 4:07 left on the clock.
1: ESPN Honolulu. Mika Alejandro led the Rainbow Warriors to 3 unanswered touchdowns in the fourth. That's 20 unanswered points. So, Stanford, they're 1-7 when trailing in the fourth quarter last season. Micah Ford, he set out to improve that stat.
5: They'll go 3 to the right, 1 to the left. Handoff straight up the middle. Micah Ford, is he in? Yes, he is. Touchdown, Stanford Cardinal. With 1:41 to play, the Cardinal goes up 29-27.
1: Ford, that was his third touchdown of the night. He's the first for Stanford with 3 rushing touchdowns since 2017. Stanford goes on to win 37-27. Ashton Daniels making his debut for Florida State after stops at Auburn and Stanford. Let's talk about the pendulum swing, right? We go from having a three years at USC to now we go to 3 different stops, right? Ashton Daniels making that debut for Florida State.
6: Single to the right of Daniels in the gun. We're going to throw it. Daniels looking, now thinking about running. Flush to the right side. Fires into the end zone. It's caught! It's Sweet Pea! They didn't run it, but he caught the ball in the end zone. Samuel Singleton Jr. Touchdown, Florida State! Touchdown! FSU!
1: Seminole Sports Network. Daniels, one of 62 new players on that Seminoles roster. Starting to sound a bit more familiar there in the current climate of college sports. 17 for 27, 202 passing yards. He had a passing touchdown and came up with an interception as well. New Mexico falls to 1-24 versus power conference opponents in the past 15 seasons with the 34-17 loss. 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Boston Red Sox, New York Yankees with playoff implications, and it's not even September yet. These two teams won't meet in September. They had a doubleheader today. Mike Cousins, Madison Shipman, give us the post-game extra.
7: Gabrielle, thank you so much. It was a close game until it wasn't on Saturday night at Yankee Stadium. It was a 4-2 Yankees lead. They pounded out 5 runs in the ninth inning and won 9-2 over the Red Sox. So they even the season series at 6 games apiece. That means the Sunday matinee will decide the season series and maybe the tiebreaker as well. Madison, coming into that eighth inning, the Yankees were perilously holding on to a lead. They had their closer, David Bednar, warming up. And then, in a moment of catharsis, hit after hit after hit, and the game was out of reach.
8: The Yankees were struggling to find offense through the first two games of this series. Paul Goldschmidt hit a solo shot in the first game. That's how they won game one, but could not put any runs up in game two. So you know that that offense was just itching to be able to put together those quality at-bats, and they were able to do that in the eighth inning, give their bullpen a little bit of breathing room after a really good start from Max Fried coming off of the IL, who was on a pitch count, thought he did very well. But when you've got the offense putting up the runs like they did today, this is the type of offense that the Yankees expect to have night in and night out.
7: What was impressive about what the Yankees did as well is that Brian Bello was the bulk pitcher. He came on after just an inning and a third, as was scheduled by Boston today. His ERA as a reliever this year was under one. In almost 55 innings, he'd allowed six earned runs. And on Saturday night, in four and a third, gave up four runs.
8: It was a mix of being very disciplined, but also having a good approach as far as what you wanted to go after with Brian Bello, because he has been so good out of the bullpen. And I felt like there were innings where they ended up taking away that sinker completely from him. When you take away that pitch, all of a sudden the amount of pitches that you know you're going to see changes. And also Brian Bello has to change his game plan because of what the batters are doing. I thought they executed that very well. They ended up getting him out of the game, and then you get to another reliever, and that's where the runs really exploded for the Yankees tonight.
7: Regardless of the standings, where the Yankees improve their wild card lead, first place versus second place against the Red Sox, both teams have reason for optimism. As early as Sunday's game, the Red Sox could get Trevor Story, could get Roman Anthony back in the lineup, and not before long, maybe early September, the Yankees anticipate having Aaron Judge back too.
8: A lot of players that both of these teams are hoping can make a huge impact for these teams as they go through the regular season, but you've got to win the games that are at hand. You've got to win with the team that's right in front of you. And we've seen the Boston Red Sox go on a run throughout this season. And the Yankees, despite not being able to click fully offensively, are still managing to find ways to win games. So I almost feel like for New York, this is one of those games where maybe you can kind of carry that some of that offensive momentum going forward a bit, just because they were able to score so many runs in a short amount of time.
7: Saturday night in the Bronx, it's the Yankees 9 and the Red Sox 2. For Madison Shipman, I'm Mike Cousins, right here on your home for every game of the postseason, Major League Baseball on ESPN Radio and the ESPN app. Now let's go back to my friend Gabrielle Lucevero in the studio.
1: And my friend Mike Cousins, both of us interns of the Cape Cod Baseball League, a few years apart, but always brings you together. So not too bad to hear from him. Now I'm going to keep yapping. And we go with the Red Sox and the Yankees are battling it out for second when it comes to the AL East, right? Your lead, it's the Rays. But they were going to have to battle it out to keep the lead on Saturday evening against the Padres.
9: The right-hander sets. Here he comes. Swing, fly ball, straightaway center field, deep, Merrill going back, it's off the top of the wall, and here they come, Palacios scores, Mullins has to stop at third, and Walls is caught between second and third. Heading for home is Mullins, and the throw goes away to the backstop, here comes Walls, and the Rays have tied the game. All the way to third goes Yandy Diaz, the Padres fall apart, and it's a 6-6 tie.
1: Three runs in on an error, so you're looking at a 6-6 tie into the seventh.
9: Lefty on lefty. Chandler swings and lines one to left. It's a base hit. It gives the Rays the lead. Mateo scores. Caminero to second. And Chandler Simpson has given the Rays a 7-6 lead. A four-run seventh inning.
1: Rays get their fifth win in the last six game. They trailed 6-3 in that seventh inning. Come away with the 7-6 win. You're listening to SportsCenter All Night right here on ESPN Radio. Let's check in with Victor Hovland.
12: You know, it's pretty bunched up around the 11 and 12 under par there. And I mean, you've seen some 62s out there and you can take it low. So it was nice to get a little bit of distance, especially from the group of guys that are around that number. I mean, they're capable of shooting nothing tomorrow, so that gives me a little bit of a cushion for tomorrow.
1: Hovland, he's got the one-shot lead heading into the final round at the Tour Championship at Eastlake in Atlanta. All he had to do, no big deal, just I can't even say it, and he did it. Sink six consecutive putts of 7 feet or longer for 5 under 65 heading into that final round. You got American Ryan Gerard. He is one back, 14 under at a solo second. And then there's a four-way tie. It's getting muddy at third. Adam Scott, Ludvig Åberg, Scottie Scheffler, and Chris Goderup. They are all 3 off the lead. Winner walks away with $10 million, the FedEx Cup title, and a 5-year exemption on the PGA Tour. Those leaders will tee off at 1:50 Eastern on Sunday afternoon. Let that $10 million sit with you as we look ahead to one more WNBA coming up, as well as what's going on, who will be playing in the Little League World Series final. That's when we come back.
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13: So just going over to the potential number one overall picks here, I think it's down to two names for everybody. It's Jahmyr Gibbs and it's Bijan Robinson. I feel like you can't go wrong either way, Andy, but are you leaning in any sort of direction here?
27: I think you're right. Jahmyr Gibbs, Bijan Robinson. I'm going to say, to me, Jahmyr Gibbs has pulled ahead only because of the surrounding pieces with Robinson. And you look at that quarterback situation in Atlanta. Michael Penix Jr. injured. We know Tua's banged up and his career could end at any second. Okay, so Bijan Robinson's a stud, fantastic. But aren't teams, guys, like just going to say, okay, well, we'll stack the box and make Robinson beat us. And then some days he might, and his numbers will still be good. But are they going to be number one overall good?
13: Mm-hmm.
27: The receiver options aren't great. 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And you can't really, Jared Goff can distribute the ball. 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They'll make you pay. Against the Falcons, I think he can, and that's why I'll say Gibbs first overall.
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1: Until the end of time, Carson Meyer, she becomes the first girl now to get multiple hits in a Little League World Series baseball tournament, and she was also the first girl to play in the U.S. championship, but she had an RBI single to help Nevada beat Ohio on Saturday afternoon, and she will now become, she's not the first, she's the first girl from the U.S. to play for a world championship, but she will be the first girl since 1998 when Japan had a young woman representing on that stage as well. So that game is set for Sunday. It is the final weekend before the WNBA heads to the FIBA World Cup break. The playoff field already set is already set. So really the thing that you want to watch out for is not so much who gets in, but who can improve their postseason positioning and head on into that 2-week break with some momentum. When it comes to the games on Saturday, the Liberty beat the Sky 85-66. New York closed out that pre-break portion of its schedule. Easy win over Chicago. So Liberty improved 24-16. It is about jockeying for that position in that crowded race for home court advantage. So we look ahead to Sunday. Sparks at Storm, Sun at Dallas, Valkyries at Fire. But your game to watch, it's the league leading 31-8 Minnesota Lynx at Atlanta Dream are fighting to move from fifth to fourth in those standings and get some home court advantage. That's what you should look ahead to on Sunday, but let's look back your top sounds from Saturday.
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19: Gabrielle, we start with the final game of the NFL preseason, and it featured a 97-yard touchdown of the Bears' win over the Titans, as heard on ESPN 1000.
20: Jahdae Walker beyond the numbers, to the left, single receiver to the right, snap in his end zone, arching down the right side, wide open at the 32, to the 40, Xavier Thomas already at the 30 of the Titans, to the end zone, touchdown, that's 4.28 speed, baby.
26: Number four.
19: To baseball, where the Diamondbacks used a grand slam to pick up a victory over the Giants in the first game of a doubleheader, staying in the thick of the National League wildcard race. The call from Arizona Sports 98.7 FM.
5: Swung on and hit high and deep to right. Way back. There she goes. Grand slam, Nootbaar. Off the bench and into the bay. And the Diamondbacks explode for a 4-0 lead.
26: Three.
19: In Washington, Dylan Cruz provided the walk-off and went for the Nationals over the Marlins, as heard on the Nationals radio network.
5: The 0-1 pitch. Swing a looper, shallow right center. It's a base hit, and the Nationals win it. Nunez scores. 5-4, they win it. Dylan Cruz is the walk-off hero. They're going to mob him around first base on August the 29th in game number 138. The Nationals have their first walk-off win 2026.
26: Number two.
19: Another walk-off took place in Detroit, where the slumping Tigers got a much-needed win over the Dodgers thanks to Kevin McGonigal. The call from 97.1, the ticket.
5: 1-2. McGonigal swings, sends it in the air. This should get it done. Long run and set it for Hernandez, and it is off the base of the wall, and the Tigers win it.
26: Number one.
19: Finally to Chicago, where Pete Crow Armstrong continues to make his MVP case as he belted three home runs in a win over the Reds. Call on the Cubs radio network.
5: And the pitch. A swing and a drive. Left center field. It's a hat trick. His third home run of the day. And the Cubs have broken it wide open and lead 13-5.
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1: Those are your top sounds from Saturday, and top sounds at least for this morning on SportsCenter. All night at the top of the hour, college football kickoff in Ireland. The NFL preseason is in post as cutdown day looms in the Sox-Yankees series that is delivering on the rivalry.
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44: Mark Griffin from RDS. Everybody talking about the dynasty in the making here in the LA Dodgers. We all know they're stacked. Their pitching rotation is the best in baseball. But how much of a challenge do you think it's going to be for this team that has won back-to-back World Series to get out of the National League?
42: Yeah. I mean, the Dodgers obviously on paper is an all-star team. But like we saw the last couple of years, they're 2 years ago, the Padres almost took the Dodgers out of the playoffs, and obviously last year the Jays came so close to win the World Series. So it's, you know, I know the Dodgers have all kinds of money, but they're doing a lot of right things to be the best team in baseball. But at the end of the day, it plays on the field, and I think it's going to be a big challenge. Three in a row is hard. The Dodgers right now are going through their first slump of the season. I like their attitude. They're a veteran team. They're not panicking, but you'll still need to produce offensively. As long as you have, you know, the Snells and the Tarek Skubal, it's great, but you still need to produce offensively, and that might be, I think, the challenge that the Dodgers will find out in the playoffs. So by no means, it's a great team, obviously, but I don't think it's a sure thing for them to get to the World Series. It's going to be a little more struggle this year.
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2: Here's Gabrielle Lucevera.
3: No Sunday scaries here because we're coming off a Saturday with college football. We got year two, take two against TCU for Bill Belichick's Tar Heels, UNC, and the Horned Frogs. They're the ones kicking off college football season. Plus, we got the last week of the NFL preseason. That wraps up while the Sox and the Yanks, they play two in the Bronx. And if you're making a pitch for PCA for MVP, he'd probably hit that one out of the park as well, right? But here we are starting with it's college football season. And it's kicking off where else but Dublin, Ireland, of course. A rematch of Bill Belichick's college coaching debut of last season.

0: minutes flying by, right? But think of how far away it feels that the last time the Red Sox and Yankees met back in June, Boston, 15 and a half games back on the Yankees. Now you're looking at two teams who very well could meet again in October, and this series could make a huge difference for how that plays out. So Saturday, you got a doubleheader. Red Sox took game one, 6-0, moving within two of New York in that wild card race. Yankees won the first game of the series, 1-0. So heading into Saturday's second game, the evening matchup, that math is working out to only one run over the first two games for the Yankees in this series. Well, when we go to Saturday night at Yankee Stadium in the Bronx, they've got four on the board in the seventh when Jazz Chisholm Jr. puts his defense to work.
1: How they got here. 1-2, chopped over the mound, right side of the infield at second. Chisholm, bare hand, one hop throw to first. They got him at first base. Jazz makes it look easy. Duran's got excellent speed from home to first. There was no option except the bare hand. Chisholm accepted the challenge and conquered it for the second out of the inning.
0: That's your call on ESPN Radio this evening. Next inning, Wilson Contreras looking at the 2-2 pitch.
1: Pitch, fly ball down the right field line. Jones on the run, and it bounces onto the warning track. Here comes Abreu around third. He scores easily. Jones has trouble fielding it. Contreras heading to third. Chisholm's relay throw is not in time. 4-2, the Yankees lead trimmed by a run, and Contreras never stopped scrambling around the bases. Gets himself to third base still with just one out in the inning.
0: The Wilson Contreras triple scores Willy Abreu. Defense is fun, but hey, that's too close for comfort. 4-2 Yankees lead. Bottom eight, Ahmed Rosario.
1: Ahmed Rosario, the batter. And a fly ball right field. Abreu chased back. He's onto the warning track. He watches it bounce off the wall. Corrals the carom. Bellinger scores from third. He had to wait to see what the outcome of the batted ball was going to be. And the Yankees get some insurance here in the ninth inning. It's now 5-2 Yankees over the Red Sox on an RBI single from Ahmed Rosario.
0: Rosario starting a 5-run frame for the Yanks. They tallied 13 hits. All of them were singles. And Ben Rice, he had two of them. 10th 3 RBI game of the season, tied for best in the American League. And on the mound, Max Fried allowed one earned run in 3 2/3 innings pitch. He's coming off his second stint on the IL this season. That's thanks to a left elbow bone bruise. So the Yankees lead the series 2-1 heading into Sunday's finale. The two teams, 6-6 head-to-head this season, meaning Sunday's winner owns the tiebreaker. And all of this is shaping up to make a really exciting pitch for October. Buster Olney, ESPN MLB insider and BBTN podcast host on Hammer and Emmett, on what this is all shaping up to be.
2: It does feel like that if the Yankees, you know, wind up taking 3 out of 4, it probably means that they go a long way toward clinching the home field advantage. On the other hand, if the Red Sox win the last three games, you know, two games in the doubleheader today, one game tomorrow, maybe they begin to, you know, really close on the Yankees and they get home field advantage. And look, the way the games have played out the last couple of years, that's a really big deal.
0: To be fair, that is such a long way from where this Red Sox team was at the start of the summer. Right, so this is a really big deal. Manager Chad Tracy, he gave us some insight into that turnaround, how this all came to be. He joined Mike Cousins and Madison Shipman in the pregame on ESPN Radio.
3: When you look at all of it, it's like, well, starting pitching was really good. It didn't change a whole lot. It was good before. It's like the bullpen's been good all year. It's like, what changed? Like, well, that, like when you go from like 28th, 29th, 30th in offense to second, that's where it turned. Is we had some adjustments we need to make offensively. We needed better at bat quality. I think very easy to say, well, what was the difference? Like offensively, we changed in a big way in that period of time.
0: 1:35 first pitch Eastern tomorrow. Red Sox at Yankees got the tiebreaker. The Cubs absolutely demolishing the Reds and leading the way is the leadoff hitter. Call him MVP CA.
4: The left-hander Andrew Abbott, very much a finesse pitcher, has a quiet windup and delivers. Here's a drive into right center field and deep. This ball's got a chance. Gone! Pete Crow Armstrong leads off the first inning with a long home run. His 34th of the year. Listen to this crowd.
0: Yeah, that's how you sound when you hit a 435-foot home run for your eighth leadoff home run of the career. All of them this season. Added another in the second that we're just going to skip right over because why not make it a hat trick?
4: Three hits, two home runs, three RBIs. And the pitch, a swing and a drive, left center field. It's a hat trick, his third home run of the day. And the Cubs have broken it wide open and lead 13-5. Pete Crow Armstrong building a strong case to be the National League Most Valuable Player.
0: 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And PCA tied career highs in hits, RBI, and runs. What say you?
5: You go up to bat in the eighth inning, your final AB of the game. What are you thinking when you step into the batter's box?
6: Nothing. There's nothing to think there. I did. He told Chad at home plate that he was going to walk me. So I was thinking about just taking everything, but I wanted to try and get four.
5: How badly did you want four?
6: Not badly enough to do it off him. I would have rather somebody been out there that was actually, you know, a pitcher. So, no, I mean, that was a day that I can look back on, be proud of for sure.
5: If somebody would have told you that you would be the youngest Cub ever to hit three home runs in a single game, what would you have thought?
6: I thought it was pretty silly. But, no, it was my dad's birthday yesterday, so we were all at dinner, and we had one of those little moments where he was, like, getting all soppy about how crazy it is that we're all here, and I'm glad I could kind of take that into the day with me and all that. So Sammy did say I was gonna hit three today. Sammy Sosa told me I was gonna hit three, and I hit three, so put that on the record.
5: Okay, Sammy, this is a day that will be in the history books forever. What was the best part?
6: Win that ball game. I mean, great bounce back day. Yesterday was such a tough one to lose, but also so much good. And yeah, I mean, great bounce back day, really. I mean, 18, or I guess it's 25 runs now in two games, and only having one win is interesting to say, but again, really good last 2 days for the offense, and then great bounce back day for everybody today.
0: Not a what are you thinking about? Nothing. Oh, by the way, it was Dad's birthday. He had kind of a sappy moment, I don't know, thinking about how great his son has been playing, and then dropping Sammy Sosa, right? And there's some connection there. PCA, now second player in Cubs history with 35 home runs and 30 stolen bases in a season. And that joins who else but Sosa in 1995. Listen, we talk college football, but we've still got NFL preseason wrapping up today. A final couple of games on the schedule for Saturday. We'll take you through those on the other side of this break.
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21: It's Melnick in the afternoon here on TSN 690. I'm John Still with FC Superhead Coach Nick Rizzaghi. All right, let's get to him.
22: Cutting back past Quemmy, trying to find a way through, and a fortunate Karabakh and Bomeo floats over Colongo and puts Supra ahead by three.
21: So Loa Kwemi, his touch is unbelievable. Maybe it's the futsal of it all coming up through that, but, you know, he made this run the other day against Ottawa down the left side where, you know, he just seemed, the ball just seems glued to his feet. Knowing this guy for as long as you have and working for with him for as long as you have, what does it feel like to see him get this opportunity and make it count in this first season in the CPL?
23: Very truthfully, it feels like vindication, and it feels like telling everybody I told you so. Mm-hmm. I think it feels like that for a lot of us. And of course, I'm really happy for him to start getting the accolades that he deserves and the recognition that he deserves, because this has never been a doubt for us. He's able to do this, and I'm very comfortable to say if you put him at a higher level, let him get used to it, then he'll do the same thing. And I do believe that Quebecois guys don't always get the... They sometimes get the short end of the stick when it comes to the rest of Canada, and just from my experience, maybe it's wrong. And I'm just very happy to give these guys this chance and that they're having this chance to show what they can really do.
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24: One of the men behind the scenes with TSN on all things PGA Tour golf is Jamie Rydell. Let's talk about, you know, Scottie Scheffler, and we could tie it into maybe Player of the Year and who you're thinking is the man to beat here. But Scottie hasn't had a Scottie type of year. Won back in January, finished second at Augusta, but he's always kind of sniffing around the leaderboard.
25: Yeah, obviously Scottie Scheffler is still the best player in the world until proven otherwise. It's been a weird year. Scottie Scheffler is pretty much doing as well as he is through all the statistical categories aside from wins. I think the FedEx Cup is the one thing that he wants because he doesn't have it. He's been in the driver's seat the last 2 years and hasn't been able to do it. So he hasn't won a FedEx Cup. So I think him chasing that, should he win the FedEx Cup, I think he probably is Player of the Year. Otherwise, as Rory highlighted, it's pretty much wide open.
24: Yeah.
25: And it depends on what you value, whether you value major wins or PGA Tour wins. If you value PGA Tour wins, it's probably Matt Fitzpatrick. But if you value majors, then other people might come into play. Wyndham Clark, Cam Young won the Players. But... it's good. It's as wide open as it's been in a while.
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27: Time by Dobbs, terrific route run by Martin, and a really nice drive by Detroit as they take the lead. Back with the extra point coming up.
0: So Josh, Dobbs making his case to be Jared Goff's backup. He had two touchdown passes, led three scoring drives, 15 and 19 for 128 yards passing, no turnovers, no sacks. Now that one you just heard, that was all him engineering a key two-minute drive before halftime, hitting Lucky Jackson for 35 yards. Then he followed it up with that score, which was 8 seconds before the half. As for the Colts, Anthony Richardson, He started, he looked sharp in some limited action, completing 7 of 10 passes for 80 yards and led to scoring drives. Looking ahead to week one, the Lions will host the Saints and the Colts will host the Ravens. The Bears beat the Titans 24-15 in the other preseason matchup of the day. Chicago backup quarterback Tyson Bagent only needed one snap to show why he went from undrafted out of D2 to a 2-year extension a year ago.
1: Jahdae Walker beyond the numbers to the left, single receiver to the right, snap in his end zone, arching down the right side, wide open at the 32 to the 40. Xavier Thomas already at the 30 of the Titans to the end zone, touchdown. That's 4.28 speed, baby.
0: So you've got Caleb Williams watching from the sidelines and Bagent completing his first 7 passes for 155 yards, helping Chicago convert its first 4 fourth downs. Now, the other half of that highlight making an impression too, Xavier Thomas, he's the Bears' third-round pick out of LSU, caught all 5 passes thrown to him for a game-high 140 yards. When it comes to the Titans, it was Will Levis. He was 14-22 for 143 yards. In for starter Cam Ward. Ward saw limited action in the first 2 preseason games, and here's how he is assessing things.
2: How would Cam Ward assess the way Cam Ward has played so far this preseason?
3: How would you assess it?
2: Not well.
3: You don't think so?
2: I don't think so.
3: I'm glad you don't think so. That's good.
2: How would you assess it?
3: You know, I assess it as, you know, did we win the game or did we lose the game? I assess it as what I can get better at. I don't assess it as someone who can get up there and, you know, operate when everything's on. It's a different process level. So it's more of, you know, slowing down the game to everybody. And I believe we made a huge jump from week 1 to week 2 because we're getting more condensed in the playbook. We're not really opening everything up. And, you know, when we come to week 1, I think it'll be a different story.
0: Titans will host the Jets in week 1, and Chicago visits Carolina. Well, tune in for baseball action tonight as the Chicago Cubs host the Cincinnati Reds. Coverage begins at 6:30 Eastern on ESPN Radio and the ESPN app. Well, we talked a lot about MVP CA there, but if you're watching that MVP conversation and want Shohei Ohtani to be in that mix, here's Dodgers manager Dave Roberts on his plans for Sunday.
4: I think that just in total, Shohei hasn't come out of it well, the arm, the knee. And so if any pitcher was feeling like this, we wouldn't run him out there.
0: So Shohei Ohtani will not start on Sunday night. He has not started on the mound since July 3rd. As for Saturday evening, Dodgers tied at 1 against the Detroit Tigers in the 9th. Javier Baez, he led off with a double for the Tigers on base in scoring position for Kevin McGonigal.
5: 1-2. McGonigal swings, sends it in the air. This should get it done. Long run and set it for Hernandez, and it is off the base of the wall, and the Tigers win it. Over the head of Kike Hernandez, Kevin McGonigal walks it off. Javi Baez scores, and it's a 2-1 final. The Tigers take down the Dodgers.
0: Tigers win 2-1. McGonigal, he is the youngest Tigers player with multiple walk-off hits in a single season since Lou Whitaker had 3 back in 1978. When you got to go back that far, you know it's impressive. The Brewers, they did their work to protect their best record in the National League.
5: Bases loaded, 2-1. Line drive left field. That's in there for a base hit. Contreras scores. They will hold Mitchell at third as Langford gets to it quickly. It's an RBI opposite field single. Slashed the opposite way by Luis Lara, and the Brewers have a 4-1 lead in the 7th.
0: So it's the Brewers beat the Rangers 5-3. Brewers win their 5th straight series, their longest streak of the season. They're the first team in Major League Baseball to reach that 85-win mark. And they are on pace for a franchise record 100 and won games. Or about halfway through the hour, we're listening to SportsCenter All Night, brought to you by Progressive. I've got your half-hour headlines coming up next, plus a deeper dive into the Red Sox-Yankees matchup, WNBA, what's going on before that FIBA break, and of course, we've got the Tour Championship. 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
21: John Still with The Athletic's John Machado covers the Dallas Cowboys. I'm not going to ask you how the Cowboys are worth $15.5 billion. Just the way that this was all done on the fly, this total rebuild of the defense punctuated by drafting Caleb Downs at 10th overall, and just how much everyone seemed to love that pick.
29: I mean, you got to have a little bit of luck. And I think Caleb Downs slipping in the draft could be one of those moves where you look back on and it's really not tough for me to find a comp. It could be Micah Parsons. And to have a Swiss Army knife defensive back who can play nickel corner, can drop back and play deep safety, can help you in the run, you know, that. And then Quinnen Williams, and, you know, they're able to draft Malachi Lawrence with their other first-round pick and trade for Rashawn Gary. And so we ask him about last year's defense being the worst in the NFL and probably the worst in franchise history. And there's just a lot of key pieces that are kind of like, I had nothing to do with that. You know, I wasn't even here. I don't know why I'm being asked about this. So, but they hear about it and that chip is on their shoulder for sure. And so the offense is no question it should be one of the best in the league, if not the best. And then now if you have a defense that should just, if it's just solid, if it's a top 15, top 20 defense, then this certainly should be a playoff team. And if they're a playoff team and, you know, everything hits right in January and make a deep playoff run, then, heck, maybe they'd be worth more than $15 billion. They might be worth $20, $25.
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0: National League edition. Three home runs in the Chicago Cubs 17-5 win over Cincinnati. And it's college football season now. Bill Belichick leading UNC to that get-back win 15-10 over TCU at the Aer Lingus College Football Classic all the way in Dublin, Ireland.
31: Carolina does not have to snap it. Edwards is under center. He does not have to snap. He's backing off. Clock down to 8. Carolina, after all the disappointment of a year ago, we're starting fresh in 2026. It's an Irish goodbye. Yeah. Carolina wins it 15-10 over TCU in Dublin.
0: It's not the kind of Irish goodbyes I know. That's on Learfield. While the game was defined by defense, new Tar Heels starting quarterback Billy Edwards Jr., he looked solid, throwing 232 yards on 16 of 28 passing. Here he is with ESPN's Dana Boyle after the win.
10: Not only do you get your first start in a Carolina uniform, but your team's going to walk away with a win in the first game of the season. How does that feel?
12: It feels great. It feels great. You know, first game of the season, I don't think I played my best football, but hats off to the defense. They kept us into the whole game. Big time stops in the fourth quarter, multiple turnovers. And shout out to the offensive line. I mean, that's, I think we got the ball with 4 minutes or maybe a little under 4 minutes, and that's how you go finish a game. So it's really happy, you know, to be able to come out here and start the season off on the right note. We got a lot of stuff to clean up, but at least we can do it in the victory column.
10: That's right. You mentioned defense, which was certainly the story of the second half.
12: Absolutely.
10: When you get to sit on the sidelines and watch players like a Mel Carter and a Derek McDonald go to work, what makes them go?
12: Shoot, man, they got high-end motors. You know, going against them every day in practice, it obviously makes you better. Iron sharpens iron. So honestly, as a quarterback, you can sit back and kind of have a little bit more, you know, relaxation knowing that guys like that are out on your defense and they're going to put up a hell of a fight like they did tonight.
0: And they've got 2 weeks to get it all worked out. Football returns to Chapel Hill September 12th, 2 weeks out, hosting East Tennessee State. Another team out of the triangle getting started today. ACC matchup, NC State at Virginia for the only conference game of week zero. And the Cavs putting up the most impressive performance of opening weekend behind the debut date for quarterback Bo Prabula.
13: Second and three for the orange-clad Cavaliers. Prabula looking to throw on back-to-back plays. Fires it down the middle. It's caught by Xavier Brown. 15, 10, 5. Touchdown, Virginia. 45 yards to the house. And the house is shaking.
14: Shaking.
0: Well, that's a 16-0 lead in the second. Virginia Sports Radio Network out of the half. And they've got eyes downfield again.
13: Coleman in motion from left to right. Play action. Prabula, plenty of time. Arching spiral downfield. Got a man. Caught at the 10 and a 5 to a touchdown. Deshaun Martin. His first career catch as a Cavalier is a 47-yard touchdown.
0: Prabula, 9 for 11, 155 passing yards, 2 passing touchdowns, 15 yards. He had 100 yards rushing, most by a Virginia quarterback since 2020. That 45-yarder and 47-yarder, he's the first Virginia quarterback with multiple passing touchdowns of 45-plus yards in a conference game since 2011. As for NC State, 26-point loss is the team's largest in a season opener since 2008. And it was a good day for NC State, holding them to just 84 passing yards. Number 14, USC. They've got college football playoff plans, something you don't see every day. Jaden Maiava, starting year 3 at USC, and he was looking sharp in Lincoln Riley's offense.
15: First and goal right on the 10-yard line. Maiava with Jordan to his right. Fake to Jordan. Throw over the middle. Slant and touchdown, USC. That's Caden Dixon Wyatt. His first touchdown as a USC Trojan. There will be more.
0: So Maiava, he was 25 of 29 passing, 286 yards. He had one rushing touchdown and 2 touchdown passes. Here's the second one.
15: Second down and about 7. Maiava steps up in the pocket. Finds Mosley at the 5. He'll go all the way into the end zone for a touchdown, USC. And just like that, the answer. Like I said, quit messing around. Let's go.
0: Another thing you don't see too often. We're talking freshman Trent Mosley. 7 receptions, 118 yards. He had that receiving touchdown. He's the first USC player with 100-plus receiving yards in a debut since, here's a good name to be in a line with, Juju Smith-Schuster back in 2014. So, Lincoln Riley, what say you about that week 1 opening victory.
1: Good to get the first one under our belt. You know, kind of tell of two games for us. You know, first three quarters, a lot of really good football out there. All three sides playing complimentary. You know, really dominated the game there through three quarters. So a lot of exciting ball. A lot of guys, their first games as Trojans. Make a lot of big plays out there. So that was obviously the highlight of it. Fourth quarter, not up to our standards. Obviously, we played a bunch of different guys. A bunch of guys got our opportunities, and we had several that did not play the way that we anticipated, and there'll be a lot to learn and grow from it because we're going to need the depth of this roster. And we challenged that in the fourth quarter, and it obviously didn't respond the way we wanted. So, you know, games like this, I take it for what it is, right? And you don't hide behind the fact that the fourth quarter wasn't good enough, and also not going to pretend like that we didn't dominate the game through three quarters and obviously pull a bunch of our starters and all that. So we got a lot of work to do.
0: Hawaii and Stanford, the Cardinal led 23-7 into the fourth quarter, but they'll be trailing in the final 2 minutes, and here's why.
14: Rice to the left of Alejandro on the right hash. Alejandro looking. Alejandro now dumps it off to Rice. He's at the middle of the field. He gets to the 20. He's outside to the 15, the 10, 5. Touchdown, Hawaii. The Rainbow Warriors take the lead with 4:07 left on the clock.
0: ESPN Honolulu. Mika Alejandro led the Rainbow Warriors to 3 unanswered touchdowns in the fourth. That's 20 unanswered points. So Stanford, they're 1-7 when trailing in the fourth quarter last season. Micah Ford, he set out to improve that stat.
16: They'll go 3 to the right, 1 to the left. Handoff straight up the middle. Micah Ford, is he in? Yes, he is. Touchdown, Stanford Cardinal. With 1:41 to play, the Cardinal goes up 29-27.
0: Ford, that was his third touchdown of the night. He's the first for Stanford with 3 rushing touchdowns since 2017. Stanford goes on to win 37-27. Ashton Daniels making his debut for Florida State after stops at Auburn and Stanford. Let's talk about the pendulum swing, right? We go from having a three years at USC to now we go to 3 different stops, right? Ashton Daniels making that debut for Florida State.
17: Single to the right of Daniels in the gun. We're going to throw it. Daniels looking, now thinking about running. Flush to the right side. Fires into the end zone. It's caught! It's Sweet Pea! They didn't run it, but he caught the ball in the end zone. Samuel Singleton Jr. Touchdown, Florida State! Touchdown, FSU!
0: Seminole Sports Network. Daniels, one of 62 new players on that Seminoles roster. Starting to sound a bit more familiar there in the current climate of college sports. 17 for 27, 202 passing yards. He had a passing touchdown and came up with an interception as well. New Mexico falls to 1-24 versus power conference opponents in the past 15 seasons with the 34-17 loss. 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Boston Red Sox, New York Yankees with playoff implications, and it's not even September yet. These two teams won't meet in September. They had a doubleheader today. Mike Cousins, Madison Shipman, give us the post-game extra.
19: Gabrielle, thank you so much. It was a close game until it wasn't on Saturday night at Yankee Stadium. It was a 4-2 Yankees lead. They pounded out 5 runs in the ninth inning and won 9-2 over the Red Sox. So they even the season series at 6 games apiece. That means the Sunday matinee will decide the season series and maybe the tiebreaker as well. Madison, coming into that eighth inning, the Yankees were perilously holding on to a lead. They had their closer, David Bednar, warming up, and then in a moment of catharsis, hit after hit after hit, and the game was out of reach.
20: The Yankees were struggling to find offense through the first 2 games of this series. Paul Goldschmidt hit a solo shot in the first game. That's how they won game 1, but could not put any runs up in game 2. So you know that offense was just itching to be able to put together those quality at-bats, and they were able to do that in the eighth inning. Give their bullpen a little bit of breathing room after a really good start from Max Fried coming off of the IL, who was on a pitch count, Thought he did very well, but when you've got the offense putting up the runs like they did today, this is the type of offense that the Yankees expect to have night in and night out.
19: What was impressive about what the Yankees did as well is that Brian Bello was the bulk pitcher. He came on after just an inning and a third, as was scheduled by Boston today. His ERA as a reliever this year was under one. In almost 55 innings, he'd allowed 6 earned runs. And on Saturday night, in 4 1/3, gave up 4 runs.
20: It was a mix of being very disciplined, but also having a good approach as far as what you wanted to go after with Brian Bello, because he has been so good out of the bullpen. And I felt like there were innings where they ended up taking away that sinker completely from him. When you take away that pitch, all of a sudden the amount of pitches that you know you're going to see changes. And also Brian Bello has to change his game plan because of what the batters are doing. I thought they executed that very well. They ended up getting him out of the game, and then you get to another reliever, and that's where the runs really exploded for the Yankees tonight.
19: Regardless of the standings, where the Yankees improve their wild card lead, first place versus second place against the Red Sox, both teams have reason for optimism. As early as Sunday's game, the Red Sox could get Trevor Story, could get Roman Anthony back in the lineup, and not before long, maybe early September, the Yankees anticipate having Aaron Judge back too.
20: A lot of players that both of these teams are hoping can make a huge impact for these teams as they go through the regular season, but you've got to win the games that are at hand. You've got to win with the team that's right in front of you, and we've seen the Boston Red Sox go on a run throughout this season, and the Yankees, despite not being able to click fully offensively, are still managing to find ways to win games. So I almost feel like for New York, this is one of those games where maybe you can kind of carry that some of that offensive momentum going forward a bit, just because they were able to score so many runs in a short amount of time.
19: Saturday night in the Bronx, it's the Yankees 9 and the Red Sox 2. For Madison Shipman, I'm Mike Cousins, right here on your home for every game of the postseason, Major League Baseball on ESPN Radio and the ESPN app. Now let's go back to my friend Gabrielle Lucevero in the studio.
0: And my friend Mike Cousins, both of us interns in the Cape Cod Baseball League, a few years apart, but always brings you together. So not too bad to hear from him. Now I'm going to keep yapping. And we go with the Red Sox and the Yankees are battling it out for second when it comes to the AL East, right? Your lead, it's the Rays. But they were going to have to battle it out to keep the lead on Saturday evening against the Padres.
2: The right-hander sets. Here he comes. Swing, fly ball, straightaway center field, deep, Merrill going back, it's off the top of the wall, and here they come, Palacios scores, Mullins now has to stop at third, and Walls is caught between second and third. Heading for home is Mullins, and the throw goes away to the backstop, here comes Walls, and the Rays have tied the game. All the way to third goes Yandy Diaz, the Padres fall apart, and it's a 6-6 tie.
0: 3 runs in on an error, so you're looking at a 6-6 tie into the 7th.
2: Lefty on lefty. Chandler swings and lines one to left. It's a base hit. It gives the Rays the lead. Mateo scores. Caminero to second. And Chandler Simpson has given the Rays a 7-6 lead. A 4-run 7th inning.
0: Rays get their 5th win in the last 6 games. They trailed 6-3 in that 7th inning. Come away with the 7-6 win. 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Let's check in with Victor Hovland.
3: You know, it's pretty bunched up around the 11 and 12 under par there. And I mean, you've seen some 62s out there and you can take it low. So it was nice to get a little bit of distance, especially from the group of guys that are around that number. I mean, they're capable of shooting nothing tomorrow, so that gives me a little bit of a cushion for tomorrow.
0: Hovland, he's got the 1-shot lead heading into the final round at the Tour Championship at Eastlake in Atlanta. All he had to do, no big deal, just sink six, because I can't even say it, and he did it. Sink 6 consecutive putts of 7 feet or longer for 5 under 65 heading into that final round. You got American Ryan Gerard. He is 1 back, 14 under at a solo second. And then there's a 4-way tie. It's getting muddy at third. Adam Scott, Ludvig Åberg, Scotty Scheffler, and Chris Goderup. They are all 3 off the lead. Winner walks away with $10 million, the FedEx Cup title, and a 5-year exemption on the PGA Tour. Those leaders will tee off at 1:50 Eastern on Sunday afternoon. Let that 10 million sit with you as we look ahead to one more WNBA coming up, as well as what's going on, who will be playing in the Little League World Series final. That's when we come back.
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24: Pat Hickey has been with us in studio.
25: Everybody's excited about Michael Hage. I can tell you right now, Michael Hage is not going to be a difference maker.
24: What makes you say that?
25: He wasn't the best player at the University of Michigan last year. If they think that he's a center, they don't think he's a center, or they drafted him as a center. Michigan moved him to the wing. There were four players on the Michigan team that had a better faceoff percentage. His faceoff percentage is around 43%. Put that in comparison, Jake Evans, his final year at Notre Dame, led the NCAA with a 71%.
24: Pat digging deep here.
26: Seriously.
24: They haven't given up on the possibility of him, right? The Canadians are still open to signing him.
25: Did they want to sign him? If they wanted to sign him, he'd probably be here.
26: They wanted him to go to Laval.
25: Did they?
24: Okay, well, you're hinting at knowing something.
25: I mean, the thing is, if he had gone to Laval, he's probably making more money at Michigan than he would have at Laval.
24: Yeah.
25: So we'll see what happens.
24: Okay.
25: We'll see what happens. I think the Russian that they drafted in the second or third round is going to be more of a possibility.
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0: Where she becomes the first girl now to get multiple hits in a Little League World Series baseball tournament. And she was also the first girl to play in the U.S. championship, but she had an RBI single to help Nevada beat Ohio on Saturday afternoon. And she will now become, she's not the first, she's the first girl from the U.S. to play for a world championship, but she will be the first girl since 1998 when Japan had a young woman representing on that stage as well. So that game is set for Sunday. It is the final weekend before the WNBA heads to the FIBA World Cup break. The playoff field already set is already set. So really the thing that you want to watch out for is not so much who gets in, but who can improve their postseason positioning and head on into that 2-week break with some momentum. When it comes to the games on Saturday, the Liberty beat the Sky 85-66. New York closed out that pre-break portion of its schedule. Easy win over Chicago. So Liberty improved 24-16. It is about jockeying for that position in that crowded race for home court advantage. So we look ahead to Sunday. Sparks at Storm, Sun at Dallas, Valkyries at Fire. But your game to watch, it's the league leading 31-8 Minnesota Lynx at Atlanta Dream are fighting to move from fifth to fourth in those standings and get some home court advantage. That's what you should look ahead to on Sunday, but let's look back. Your top sounds from Saturday.
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10: Gabrielle, we start with the final game of the NFL preseason, and it featured a 97-yard touchdown of the Bears' win over the Titans, as heard on ESPN 1000.
11: Jahdae Walker beyond the numbers, to the left, single receiver to the right, snap in his end zone, arching down the right side, wide open at the 32, to the 40, Xavier Thomas already at the 30 of the Titans, to the end zone, touchdown, that's 4.28 speed, baby.
28: Number four.
10: To baseball, where the Diamondbacks used a grand slam to pick up a victory over the Giants in the first game of a doubleheader, staying in the thick of the National League wildcard race. 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
12: Swung on and hit high and deep to right. Way back. There she goes. Grand slam, Newtbar. Off the bench and into the bay. And the Diamondbacks explode for a 4-0 lead.
28: Three.
10: In Washington, Dylan Cruz provided the walk-off and went for the Nationals over the Marlins, as heard on the Nationals radio network.
12: The 0-1 pitch. Swing a looper, shallow right center. It's a base hit, and the Nationals win it. Nunez scores. 5-4, they win it. Dylan Cruz is the walk-off hero. They're going to mob him around first base on August the 29th in game number 138. The Nationals have their first walk-off win 2026.
28: Number two.
10: Another walk-off took place in Detroit, where the slumping Tigers got a much-needed win over the Dodgers thanks to Kevin McGonigal. The call from 97.1, the ticket.
12: 1-2. McGonigal swing, sends it in the air. This should get it done. Long run and set it for Hernandez, and it is off the base of the wall, and the Tigers win it.
28: Number one.
10: Finally to Chicago, where Pete Crow Armstrong continues to make his MVP case as he belted three home runs in a win over the Reds. Call on the Cubs radio network.
12: And the pitch. A swing and a drive. Left center field. It's a hat trick. His third home run of the day. And the Cubs have broken it wide open and lead 13-5. Pete Crow Armstrong building a strong case to be the National League Most Valuable Player.
0: Those are your top sounds from Saturday, and top sounds at least for this morning on SportsCenter. All night at the top of the hour, college football kickoff in Ireland. The NFL preseason is in post as cutdown day looms in the Sox-Yankees series that is delivering on the rivalry.
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32: 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It's Johnny Junta. The Blue Jays were right there, and now they are where they are today. Like, how do you process that?
33: Yeah, just sadness, to be honest. Like, I think, obviously, once it marinades and once we look back on it in a couple more years, I think we won't be as sad as we are right now, thinking about it, how close we were. It sucks how close we were, because you never know if it'll happen ever again.
34: Conversely, like, when we talk about the Dodgers, I know that they get all the best players and they spend the most money, but we see how much could change year over year in baseball. How impressive is it that they're just able to be as dominant as they've been over the course of the last few years?
33: I know I obviously make fun of them and their fans a lot on social media, but I would kill for that. Like, I couldn't imagine going into every single season knowing, like, we're pretty much going to go to the World Series this year no matter what. They have pitchers in their rotation that they don't even need to pitch until August, September. Their ability to adapt and always get the best talent, because they develop prospects so well and the prospects are coveted by other teams, it's very impressive, to be honest. It's not really many teams in pro sports, period, that are run like the Dodgers, in my opinion.
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0: No Sunday scaries here, because we're coming off a Saturday with college football. We got year two, take two against TCU for Bill Belichick's Tar Heels, UNC, and the Horned Frogs. They're the ones kicking off college football season. Plus, We got the last week of the NFL preseason. That wraps up while the Sox and the Yanks, they play two in the Bronx. And if you're making a pitch for PCA for MVP, he'd probably hit that one out of the park as well, right? But here we are starting with it's college football season, and it's kicking off where else but Dublin, Ireland, of course, a rematch of Bill Belichick's college coaching debut of last season. That one ended in a 48-14 loss, if you want a reminder. And on the Tar Heel side, it started with a little bit of an uh-oh, here we go again.
2: John Denman in the backfield stands behind Craig. Two receivers to the left. Handed off Denman again. Slips out of a tackle. Bounces off another. Reaches out and scores. Hit the horn and Dublin touchdown TCU. With 4 minutes to play in this opening quarter, the Frogs take their first lead of the game now at 9-3 on North Carolina.
0: TCU scoring on its first two possessions. They jumped.

0: game, the evening matchup, that math is working out to only one run over the first two games for the Yankees in this series. Well, when we go to Saturday night at Yankee Stadium in the Bronx, they've got four on the board in the seventh when Jazz Chisholm Jr. puts his defense to work.
1: How they got here. 1-2, chopped over the mound, right side of the infield at second. Chisholm, bare hand, one hop throw to first. They got him at first base. Jazz makes it look easy. Duran's got excellent speed from home to first. There was no option except the bare hand. Chisholm accepted the challenge and conquered it for the second out of the inning.
0: That's your call on ESPN Radio this evening. Next inning, Wilson Contreras looking at the 2-2 pitch.
1: Pitch, fly ball down the right field line. Jones on the run, and it bounces onto the warning track. Here comes Abreu around third. He scores easily. Jones has trouble fielding it. Contreras heading to third. Chisholm's relay throw is not in time. 4-2, the Yankees lead trimmed by a run, and Contreras never stopped scrambling around the bases. Gets himself to third base still with just one out in the inning.
0: The Wilson Contreras triple scores Willy Abreu. Defense is fun, but hey, that's too close for comfort. 4-2 Yankees lead. Bottom eight, Ahmed Rosario.
1: Ahmed Rosario, the batter. And a fly ball right field. Abreu chased back. He's onto the warning track. He watches it bounce off the wall. Corrals the carom. Bellinger scores from third. He had to wait to see what the outcome of the batted ball was going to be. And the Yankees get some insurance here in the ninth inning. It's now 5-2 Yankees over the Red Sox on an RBI single from Ahmed Rosario.
0: Rosario starting a five-run frame for the Yanks. They tallied 13 hits. All of them were singles. And Ben Rice, he had two of them. 10th three RBI game of the season, tied for best in the American League. And on the mound, Max Fried allowed one earned run in 3 2/3 innings pitch. He's coming off his second stint on the IL this season. That's thanks to a left elbow bone bruise. So the Yankees lead the series 2-1 heading into Sunday's finale. The two teams, 6-6 head-to-head this season, meaning Sunday's winner owns the tiebreaker. And all of this is shaping up to make a really exciting pitch for October. Buster Olney, ESPN MLB insider and BBTN podcast host on Hammer and Emmett, on what this is all shaping up to be.
2: It does feel like that if the Yankees, you know, wind up taking 3 out of 4, it probably means that they go a long way toward clinching the home field advantage. On the other hand, if the Red Sox win the last three games, you know, two games in the doubleheader today, one game tomorrow, maybe they begin to, you know, really close on the Yankees and they get home field advantage. And look, the way the games have played out the last couple of years, that's a really big deal.
0: To be fair, that is such a long way from where this Red Sox team was at the start of the summer. Right. So this is a really big deal. Manager Chad Tracy, he gave us some insight into that turnaround, how this all came to be. He joined Mike Cousins and Madison Shipman in the pregame on ESPN Radio.
3: When you look at all of it, it's like, well, starting pitching was really good. It didn't change a whole lot. It was good before. It's like the bullpen's been good all year. It's like, what changed? Like, well, that, like when you see, when you go from like 28th, 29th, 30th in offense to second, that's where it turned, is we had some adjustments we need to make offensively. We needed better at bat quality. I think very easy to say, well, what was the difference? Like offensively, we changed in a big way in that period of time.
0: 1:35 first pitch Eastern tomorrow. Red Sox at Yankees got the tiebreaker. The Cubs absolutely demolishing the Reds, and leading the way is the leadoff hitter, call him MVP CA.
4: The left-hander Andrew Abbott, very much a finesse pitcher, has a quiet windup and delivers. Here's a drive into right center field and deep. This ball's got a chance. Gone! Pete Crow Armstrong leads off the first inning with a long home run. His 34th of the year. Listen to this crowd.
0: Yeah, that's how you sound when you hit a 435-foot home run for your eighth leadoff home run of the career. All of them this season. added another in the second that we're just going to skip right over because why not make it a hat trick?
4: Three hits, two home runs, three RBIs. And the pitch, a swing and a drive, left center field. It's a hat trick, his third home run of the day. And the Cubs have broken it wide open and lead 13-5. Pete Crow Armstrong building a strong case to be the National League Most Valuable Player.
0: 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And PCA tied career highs in hits, RBI, and runs. What say you?
5: You go up to bat in the eighth inning, your final AB of the game. What are you thinking when you step into the batter's box?
6: Nothing. There's nothing to think there. I did. He told Chad at home plate that he was going to walk me. So I was thinking about just taking everything, but I wanted to try and get four.
5: How badly did you want four?
6: Not badly enough to do it off him. I would have rather somebody been out there that was actually, you know, a pitcher. So, no, I mean, that was a day that I can look back on and be proud of for sure.
5: If somebody would have told you that you would be the youngest Cub ever to hit three home runs in a single game, what would you have thought?
6: I thought it was pretty silly. But, no, it was my dad's birthday yesterday, so we were all at dinner, and we had one of those little moments where he was like getting all soppy about how crazy it is that we're all here, and I'm glad I could kind of take that into the day with me and all that. So Sammy did say I was gonna hit three today. Sammy Sosa told me I was gonna hit three, and I hit three, so put that on the record.
5: Okay, Sammy, this is a day that will be in the history books forever. What was the best part?
6: Win that ball game. I mean, great bounce back day. Yesterday was such a tough one to lose, but also so much good. And yeah, I mean, great bounce back day, really. I mean, 18, or I guess it's 25 runs now in two games, and only having one win is interesting to say. But again, really good last 2 days for the offense, and then great bounce back day for everybody today.
0: Not a what are you thinking about? Nothing. Oh, by the way, it was Dad's birthday. He had kind of a sappy moment, I don't know, thinking about how great his son has been playing, and then dropping Sammy Sosa, right? And there's some connection there. PCA, now second player in Cubs history with 35 home runs and 30 stolen bases in a season. And that joins who else but Sosa in 1995. Listen, we talk college football, but we've still got NFL preseason wrapping up today. A final couple of games on the schedule for Saturday. We'll take you through those on the other side of this break.
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10: Senior NFL writer Mike Stando of The Athletic.
14: Mike, I do want to go to the bottom of tier two with Jalen Hurts with the Eagles. Where are the Jalen Hurts people out there? What is the case that they're making for why he should be a little bit higher on this list and maybe, you know, is being overlooked as to how good of a quarterback he is?
15: I mean, he's been in two Super Bowls, won one of them, and he's played great, got great numbers in those two. So I think that's the case for him is, hey, this guy's underappreciated. In the biggest moments, he's gone toe-to-toe with Patrick Mahomes. Give him his due. But I do feel like the conversation around him the last few years has been mostly negative. You know, let's face it, he's had a great team around him, great offensive line. You know, they've had a good running game. He's been a part of that. And now they've had a good defense. And so you don't get the feeling as much that they're putting it on his shoulders week in, week out, even though in the Super Bowl he was able to do that. Now you get to a point where, I don't know, do you feel like they're going to do a big extension with him and lock in for a bunch more years? I kind of feel like, you know, they might have some polish before doing that. And so I do think him being in three could be disrespectful, but I sort of get it. I feel it.
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19: By Dobbs, terrific route run by Martin, and a really nice drive by Detroit as they take the lead back with the extra point coming up.
0: So Josh, Dobbs making his case to be Jared Goff's backup. He had two touchdown passes, led three scoring drives, 15 and 19 for 128 yards passing, no turnovers, no sacks. Now that one you just heard, that was all him engineering a key two-minute drive before halftime, hitting Lucky Jackson for 35 yards. Then he followed it up with that score, which was 8 seconds before the half. As for the Colts, Anthony Richardson, he started. He looked sharp in some limited action, completing 7 of 10 passes for 80 yards and led two scoring drives. Looking ahead to week one, the Lions will host the Saints and the Colts will host the Ravens. The Bears beat the Titans 24-15 in the other preseason matchup of the day. Chicago backup quarterback Tyson Bajan only needed one snap to show why he went from undrafted out of D2 to a two-year extension a year ago.
20: Jahdae Walker beyond the numbers. To the left, single receiver to the right, snap in his end zone, arching down the right side, wide open at the 32, to the 40, Xavier Thomas already at the 30 of the Titans, to the end zone, touchdown, that's 4.28 speed, baby.
0: So you've got Caleb Williams watching from the sidelines, and Bajan completing his first 7 passes for 155 yards, helping Chicago convert its first 4 fourth downs. Now, the other half of that highlight making an impression too. Xavier Thomas, he's the Bears' third round pick out of LSU, caught all 5 passes thrown to him for a game high 140 yards When it comes to the Titans, it was Will Levis. He was 14 of 22 for 143 yards. In for starter Cam Ward. Ward saw limited action in the first two preseason games, and here's how he is assessing things.
17: How would Cam Ward assess the way Cam Ward has played so far this preseason?
21: How would you assess it?
17: Not well.
21: You don't think so?
17: I don't think so.
21: I'm glad you don't think so. That's good.
17: Cam, how would you assess it?
21: You know, I assess it as, you know, do we win the game or do we lose the game? I assess it as what I can get better at. I don't assess it as someone who can get up there and, you know, operate when everything's on. It's a different process level. So it's more of, you know, slowing down the game to everybody. And I believe we made a huge jump from week one to week two because we're getting more condensed in the playbook. We're not really opening everything up. And, you know, when we come to week one, I think it'll be a different story.
0: Titans will host the Jets in week one, and Chicago visits Carolina. Well, tune in for baseball action tonight as the Chicago Cubs host the Cincinnati Reds. Coverage begins at 6:30 Eastern on ESPN Radio and the ESPN app. Well, we talked a lot about MVPCA there, but if you're watching that MVP conversation and want Shohei Ohtani to be in that mix, here's Dodgers manager Dave Roberts on his plans for Sunday.
22: I think that just in total, Shohei hasn't come out of it well, the arm, the knee. And so if any pitcher was feeling like this, we wouldn't run him out there.
0: So Shohei Ohtani will not start on Sunday night. He has not started on the mound since July 3rd. As for Saturday evening, Dodgers tied at one against the Detroit Tigers in the ninth. Javier Baez, he led off with a double for the Tigers on base in scoring position for Kevin McGonigal.
23: 1-2. McGonigal swings, sends it in the air. This should get it done. Long run and set it for Hernandez, and it is off the base of the wall, and the Tigers win it. Over the head of Kike Hernandez, Kevin McGonigal walks it off. Javi Baez scores, and it's a 2-1 final. The Tigers take down the Dodgers.
0: Tigers win 2-1. McGonigal, he is the youngest Tigers player with multiple walk-off hits in a single season since Lou Whitaker had three back in 1978. When you got to go back that far, you know it's impressive. The Brewers, they did their work to protect their best record in the National League.
24: Bases loaded, 2-1. Line drive left field. That's in there for a base hit. Contreras scores. They will hold Mitchell at third as Langford gets to it quickly. It's an RBI opposite field single. Slashed the opposite way by Luis Lara, and the Brewers have a 4-1 lead in the seventh.
0: So it's the Brewers beat the Rangers 5-3. Brewers win their fifth straight series, their longest streak of the season. They're the first team in Major League Baseball to reach that 85-win mark, and they are on pace for a franchise record 101 games. We're about halfway through the hour. We're listening to SportsCenter All Night, brought to you by Progressive. I've got your half-hour headlines coming up next, plus a deeper dive into the Red Sox-Yankees matchup, WNBA, what's going on before that FIBA break, and of course, we've got the Tour Championship. That's all coming up.
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10: It doesn't get any better than this brand new book by Jeff Rimmer. You know, Montreal Canadiens fans are salivating at the prospect of Marchenko maybe being traded here at some point. Do you see him being dealt? It feels like there's kind of a mutiny that's developed in Columbus, even though Werenski has said he wants to stay.
15: As far as Marchenko is concerned, I love the guy. He is just a delight. Here's a guy that could barely speak. How many Russians are looking, and this is not any disrespect, but they feel comfortable having an interpreter, do not want to speak in English. Yet here was Marchenko doing the best that he could possibly do. Always had a smile on his face, and he is one tremendous player. If it ever comes to pass, I'm telling you, he's a gem. And he would be a gem for the Canadians. His agent has kind of been throwing around some ideas that he may not re-sign here after this season and might be forced to be traded. It all depends on what happens with the Blue Jackets on the ice. As far as Werenski, if I can get back to Zach, all he wants to do is win. After winning the Norris Trophy here at the end of the season, he made it very, very clear he wants to win in Columbus. But if things don't turn around this season, this is an important year for the Blue Jackets, I could see him asking to be traded at that point.
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0: MVP National League Edition. 3 home runs in the Chicago Cubs 17-5 win over Cincinnati. And it's college football season now. Bill Belichick leading UNC to that get back win 15-10 over TCU at the Aer Lingus College Football Classic all the way in Dublin, Ireland.
30: Carolina does not have to snap it. Edwards is under center. He does not have to snap. He's backing off. Clock down to 8. Carolina, after all the disappointment of a year ago, we're starting fresh in 2026. It's an Irish game. Yes! Carolina wins it 15-10 over TCU in Dublin.
0: It's not the kind of Irish goodbyes I know. That's on Learfield. While the game was defined by defense, new Tar Heels starting quarterback Billy Edwards Jr., he looked solid, throwing 232 yards on 16-28 passing. Here he is with ESPN's Dana Boyle after the win. Not only do you get your first start in a Carolina uniform, but your team's going to walk away with a win in the first game of the season. How does that feel?
5: It feels great. It feels great. You know, first game of the season, I don't think I played my best football, but hats off to the defense. They kept us into the whole game. Big time stops in the fourth quarter, multiple turnovers. And shout out to the offensive line. I mean, that's, I think we got the ball with 4 minutes or maybe a little under 4 minutes, and that's how you go finish a game. So it's really happy, you know, to be able to come out here and start the season off on the right note. We got a lot of stuff to clean up, but at least we can do it in the victory column.
0: That's right. You mentioned defense, which was certainly the story of the second half.
5: Absolutely.
0: When you get to sit on the sidelines and watch players like a Mel Carter and a Derek McDonald go to work, what makes them go?
5: Shoot, man, they got high-end motors. So, you know, going against them every day in practice, it obviously makes you better. Iron sharpens iron. So, honestly, as a quarterback, you can sit back and kind of have a little bit more, you know, relaxation knowing that guys like that are out on your defense and they're going to put up a hell of a fight like they did tonight.
0: And they've got 2 weeks to get it all worked out. Football returns to Chapel Hill September 12th, 2 weeks out, hosting East Tennessee State. Another team out of the triangle getting started today. ACC matchup, NC State at Virginia for the only conference game of week zero. And the Cavs putting up the most impressive performance of opening weekend behind the debut date for quarterback Bo Prabula.
7: Second and three for the orange-clad Cavaliers. Prabula looking to throw on back-to-back plays. Fires it down the middle. It's caught by Xavier Brown. 15, 10, 5. Touchdown, Virginia. 45 yards to the house. And the house is shaking.
8: Shaking.
0: Well, that's a 16-0 lead in the second. Virginia Sports Radio Network out of the half. And they've got eyes downfield again.
7: Coleman in motion from left to right. Play action. Prabula, plenty of time. Arching spiral downfield. Got a man. Caught at the 10 and the 5 to a touchdown. Deshaun Martin. His first career catch as a Cavalier is a 47-yard touchdown.
0: Prabula, 9 for 11, 155 passing yards, 2 passing touchdowns, 15 yards. He had 100 yards rushing, most by a Virginia quarterback since 2020. That 45-yarder and 47-yarder, he's the first Virginia quarterback with multiple passing touchdowns of 45-plus yards in a conference game since 2011. As for NC State, 26-point loss is the team's largest in a season opener since 2008. And it was a good day for NC State, holding them to just 84 passing yards. Number 14, USC. They've got college football playoff plans, something you don't see every day. Jaden Maiava, starting year 3 at USC, and he was looking sharp in Lincoln Riley's offense.
9: First and goal right on the 10-yard line. Maiava with Jordan to his right. Fake to Jordan. Throw over the middle. Slant and touchdown, USC. That's Caden Dixon Wyatt. His first touchdown as a USC Trojan. There will be more.
0: So Maiava, he was 25 of 29 passing, 286 yards. He had one rushing touchdown and 2 touchdown passes. Here's the second one.
9: Second down and about 7. Maiava steps up in the pocket. Finds Mosley at the 5. He'll go all the way into the end zone for a touchdown, USC. And just like that, the answer. Like I said, quit messing around. Let's go.
0: Another thing you don't see too often, we're talking freshman Trent Mosley, 7 receptions, 118 yards. He had that receiving touchdown. He's the first USC player with 100-plus receiving yards in a debut since, here's a good name to be in a line with, Juju Smith-Schuster back in 2014. So, Lincoln Riley, what say you about that week one opening victory?
11: Good to get the first one under our belt. You know, kind of tell of 2 games for us. You know, first 3 quarters, a lot of really good football out there. All 3 sides playing complimentary. You know, really dominated the game there through 3 quarters. So a lot of exciting ball. A lot of guys, their first games as Trojans. make a lot of big plays out there. So that was obviously the highlight of it. Fourth quarter, not up to our standards. Obviously, we played a bunch of different guys. A bunch of guys got our opportunities, and we had several that did not play the way that we anticipated. And there'll be a lot to learn and grow from it because we're going to need the depth of this roster. And we challenged that in the fourth quarter, and it obviously didn't respond the way we wanted. So, you know, games like this, I take it for what it is, right? And you don't hide behind the fact that the fourth quarter wasn't good enough, and I'm also not going to pretend like that we didn't dominate the game through three quarters and obviously pull a bunch of our starters and all that. So we got a lot of work to do.
0: Hawaii and Stanford, the Cardinal led 23-7 into the fourth quarter, but they'll be trailing in the final 2 minutes, and here's why.
8: Rice to the left of Alejandro on the right hash. Alejandro looking. Alejandro now dumps it off to Rice. He's at the middle of the field. He gets to the 20. He's outside to the 15, the 10, 5. Touchdown, Hawaii. The Rainbow Warriors take the lead with 4:07 left on the clock.
0: ESPN Honolulu. Mika Alejandro led the Rainbow Warriors to 3 unanswered touchdowns in the fourth. That's 20 unanswered points. So, Stanford, they're 1-7 when trailing in the fourth quarter last season. Micah Ford, he would set out to improve that stat.
12: They'll go 3 to the right, 1 to the left. Handoff straight up the middle. Micah Ford, is he in? Yes, he is. Touchdown, Stanford Cardinal. With 1:41 to play, the Cardinal goes up 29-27.
0: Ford, that was his third touchdown of the night. He's the first for Stanford with 3 rushing touchdowns since 2017. Stanford goes on to win 37-27. Ashton Daniels making his debut for Florida State after stops at Auburn and Stanford. Let's talk about the pendulum swing, right? We go from having a three years at USC to now we go to 3 different stops, right? Ashton Daniels making that debut for Florida State.
13: Single to the right of Daniels in the gun. We're going to throw it. Daniels looking, now thinking about running. Flush to the right side. Fires into the end zone. It's caught! It's Sweet Pea! They didn't run it, but he caught the football in the end zone. Samuel Singleton Jr. Touchdown, Florida State! Touchdown, FSU!
0: Seminole Sports Network. Daniels, one of 62 new players on that Seminoles roster. Starting to sound a bit more familiar there in the current climate of college sports. 17-27, 202 passing yards. He had a passing touchdown and came up with an interception as well. New Mexico falls to 1-24 versus power conference opponents in the past 15 seasons with the 34-17 loss. 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Boston Red Sox, New York Yankees with playoff implications, and it's not even September yet. These two teams won't meet in September. They had a doubleheader today. Mike Cousins, Madison Shipman, give us the post-game extra.
14: Gabrielle, thank you so much. It was a close game until it wasn't on Saturday night at Yankee Stadium. It was a 4-2 Yankees lead. They pounded out 5 runs in the ninth inning and won 9-2 over the Red Sox. So they even the season series at 6 games apiece. That means the Sunday matinee will decide the season series and maybe the tiebreaker as well. Madison, coming into that eighth inning, the Yankees were perilously holding on to a lead. They had their closer, David Bednar, warming up, and then in a moment of catharsis, hit after hit after hit, and the game was out of reach.
16: The Yankees were struggling to find offense through the first 2 games of this series. Paul Goldschmidt hit a solo shot in the first game. That's how they won game 1, but could not put any runs up in game 2. So you know that that offense was just itching to be able to put together those quality at-bats, and they were able to do that in the eighth inning. Give their bullpen a little bit of breathing room after a really good start from Max Fried coming off of the IL, who was on a pitch count, thought he did very well. But when you've got the offense putting up the runs like they did today, this is the type of offense that the Yankees expect to have night in and night out.
14: What was impressive about what the Yankees did as well is that Brian Bayo was the bulk pitcher. He came on after just an inning and a third, as was scheduled by Boston today. His ERA as a reliever this year was under 1. In almost 55 innings, he'd allowed 6 earned runs, And on Saturday night, in 4 1/3, gave up 4 runs.
16: It was a mix of being very disciplined, but also having a good approach as far as what you wanted to go after with Brian Baio, because he has been so good out of the bullpen. And I felt like there were innings where they ended up taking away that sinker completely from him. When you take away that pitch, all of a sudden the amount of pitches that you know you're going to see changes. And also Brian Baio has to change his game plan because of what the batters are doing. I thought they executed that very well. They ended up getting him out of the game. And then you get to another reliever, and that's where the runs really exploded for the Yankees tonight.
14: Regardless of the standings, where the Yankees improve their wild card lead, first place versus second place against the Red Sox, both teams have reason for optimism. As early as Sunday's game, the Red Sox could get Trevor Story, could get Roman Anthony back in the lineup, and not before long, maybe early September, the Yankees anticipate having Aaron Judge back too.
16: A lot of players that both of these teams are hoping can make a huge impact for these teams as they go through the regular season, but you've got to win the games that are at hand. You've got to win with the team that's right in front of you. And we've seen the Boston Red Sox go on a run throughout this season. And the Yankees, despite not being able to click fully offensively, are still managing to find ways to win games. So I almost feel like for New York, this is one of those games where maybe you can kind of carry that some of that offensive momentum going forward a bit, just because they were able to score so many runs in a short amount of time.
14: Saturday night in the Bronx, it's the Yankees 9 and the Red Sox 2. For Madison Shipman, I'm Mike Cousins, right here on your home for every game of the postseason, Major League Baseball on ESPN Radio and the ESPN app. Now let's go back to my friend Gabrielle Lucevero in the studio.
0: And my friend Mike Cousins, both of us interns in the Cape Cod Baseball League, a few years apart, but always brings you together. So not too bad to hear from him. Now I'm going to keep yapping. And we go with the Red Sox and the Yankees are battling it out for second when it comes to the AL East, right? Your lead, it's the Rays. But they were going to have to battle it out to keep the lead on Saturday evening against the Padres.
1: The right-hander sets. Here he comes. Swing, fly ball, straightaway center field, deep, Merrill going back, it's off the top of the wall, and here they come, Palacios scores, Mullins now has to stop at third, and Walls is caught between second and third. Heading for home is Mullins, and the throw goes away to the backstop, here comes Walls, and the Rays have tied the game. All the way to third goes Yandy Diaz, the Padres fall apart, and it's a 6-6 tie.
0: 3 runs in on an error, so you're looking at a 6-6 tie into the seventh.
1: Lefty on lefty. Chandler swings and lines one to left. It's a base hit. It gives the Rays the lead. Mateo scores. Caminero to second. And Chandler Simpson has given the Rays a 7-6 lead. A 4-run seventh inning.
0: Rays get their 5th win in the last 6 game. They trailed 6-3 in that seventh inning. Come away with the 7-6 win. 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Let's check in with Victor Hovland.
17: You know, it's pretty bunched up around the 11 and 12 under par there. And I mean, you've seen some 62s out there and you can take it low. So it was nice to get a little bit of distance, especially from the group of guys that are around that number. I mean, they're capable of shooting nothing tomorrow, so that gives me a little bit of a cushion for tomorrow.
0: Hovland, he's got the 1-shot lead heading into the final round at the Tour Championship at Eastlake in Atlanta. All he had to do, no big deal, just sink six, because I can't even say it, and he did it. Sink 6 consecutive putts of 7 feet or longer for 5 under 65 heading into that final round. You got American Ryan Gerard. He is 1 back, 14 under at a solo second. And then there's a 4-way tie. It's getting muddy at third. Adam Scott, Ludvig Åberg, Scotty Scheffler, and Chris Goderup. They are all 3 off the lead. Winner walks away with $10 million, the FedEx Cup title, and a 5-year exemption on the PGA Tour. Those leaders will tee off at 1:50 Eastern on Sunday afternoon. Let that $10 million sit with you as we look ahead to one more WNBA coming up, as well as what's going on, who will be playing in the Little League World Series final. That's when we come back.
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29: Now with TSN's Kenzie Lalonde joining us on the TSN 690 Morning Show, how would you describe the Montreal Canadiens offseason in the ongoing pursuit of a 2C or the addition of another top six forward that they have yet to put hands on?
31: Yeah, I mean, we know it's not for a lack of trying, but my goodness, it's been quiet.
29: Yeah.
31: There's days where I wake up and I think, ooh, is today going to be the day maybe where there's some movement here? But I think we've heard Kent Hughes and Jeff Gordon stress that, you know, they're trying, they're calling, they're seeing what's out there. And we've kind of learned at this point some of their strategies, whether it's going after guys nearing RFAs to bring them into the fold. As a Montreal Canadian, we saw them do that with Dobson, Newhook, even Doc back in the day. So, you know, there's times I'm wondering if it's guys that aren't even on our radar they're looking to acquire. So they work in mysterious ways, it seems. But I figured at this point, maybe we would have had that bigger deal that Kent Hughes really wants to try and find a way to make possible this season. But like they kind of said, we know it's going to happen. It's just a matter of when. So maybe it will be as late as November when opponents figure out where they're at in the season and is this a year they're going to go for it, or are they willing to trade off some of their assets?
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0: Think about it. Until the end of time, Carson Meyer, she becomes the first girl now to get multiple hits in a Little League World Series baseball tournament, and she was also the first girl to play in the U.S. championship, but she had an RBI single to help Nevada beat Ohio on Saturday afternoon, and she will now become, she's not the first, she's the first girl from the U.S. to play for a world championship, but she will be the first girl since 1998 when Japan had a young woman representing on that stage as well. So that game is set for Sunday. It is the final weekend before the WNBA heads to the FIBA World Cup break. The playoff field already set is already set. So really the thing that you want to watch out for is not so much who gets in, but who can improve their postseason positioning and head on into that 2-week break with some momentum. When it comes to the games on Saturday, the Liberty beat the Sky 85-66. New York closed out that pre-break portion of its schedule. Easy win over Chicago. So Liberty improved 24-16. It is about jockeying for that position in that crowded race for home court advantage. So we look ahead to Sunday. Sparks at Storm, Sun at Dallas, Valkyries at Fire. But your game to watch, it's the league leading 31-8 Minnesota Lynx at Atlanta Dream are fighting to move from fifth to fourth in those standings and get some home court advantage. That's what you should look ahead to on Sunday, but let's look back. Your top sounds from Saturday.
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6: Gabrielle, we start with the final game of the NFL preseason, and it featured a 97-yard touchdown of the Bears' win over the Titans, as heard on ESPN 1000.
7: Jahdae Walker beyond the numbers, to the left, single receiver to the right, snap in his end zone, arching down the right side, wide open at the 32, to the 40, Xavier Thomas already at the 30 of the Titans, to the end zone, touchdown, that's 4.28 speed, baby.
2: Number four.
6: To baseball, where the Diamondbacks used a grand slam to pick up a victory over the Giants in the first game of a doubleheader, staying in the thick of the National League wildcard race. 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
8: Swung on and hit high and deep to right. Way back. There she goes. Grand slam, Nootbaar. Off the bench and into the bay. And the Diamondbacks explode for a 4-0 lead.
6: In Washington, Dylan Cruz provided the walk-off and win for the Nationals over the Marlins, as heard on the Nationals radio network.
8: The 0-1 pitch. Swing a looper, shallow right center. It's a base hit, and the Nationals win it. Nunez scores. 5-4, they win it. Dylan Cruz is the walk-off hero. They're going to mob him around first base on August the 29th in game number 138. The Nationals have their first walk-off win 2026.
2: Number two.
6: Another walk-off took place in Detroit, where the slumping Tigers got a much-needed win over the Dodgers thanks to Kevin McGonigal. The call from 97.1, the ticket.
8: 1-2. McGonigal swing, sends it in the air. This should get it done. Long run and send it for Hernandez, and it is off the base of the wall, and the Tigers win it.
2: Number one.
6: Finally to Chicago, where Pete Crow Armstrong continues to make his MVP case as he belted three home runs in a win over the Reds. 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
9: And the pitch, a swing and a drive, left center field, it's a hat trick, his third home run of the day. And the Cubs have broken it wide open and lead 13-5. Pete Crow Armstrong building a strong case to be the National League Most Valuable Player.
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14: So just going over to the potential number one overall picks here, I think it's down to two names for everybody. It's Jahmyr Gibbs and it's Bijan Robinson.
29: Mm.
14: I feel like you can't go wrong either way, Andy, but are you leaning in any sort of direction here?
15: I think you're right. Jahmyr Gibbs, Bijan Robinson. I'm going to say, to me, Jahmyr Gibbs has pulled ahead only because of the surrounding pieces with Robinson. And you look at that quarterback situation in Atlanta. Michael Penix Jr. injured. We know Tua's banged up and his career could end at any second. Okay, so Bijan Robinson's a stud, fantastic. But aren't teams, guys, like just going to say, okay, well, we'll stack the box and make Robinson beat us. And then some days he might, and his numbers will still be good. But are they going to be number one overall good?
29: Mm-hmm.
15: The receiver options aren't great. 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You can't stack the box against Jahmyr Gibbs. They'll make you pay. 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
27: Night. The Raiders played the 49ers in their preseason finale. They lose 18-12. Real great football score there. And we saw Fernando Mendoza not start the game, but have an up and down performance in his third preseason game. It was Kirk Cousins who got the start last night, Kimberly, and then it was Fernando Mendoza. Bumpy game. On his first drive, he throws another interception like he did last week. He was 7-14. 57 yards and an interception. The Raiders scored 3 points on those five drives that we saw from Fernando Mendoza. We've seen the body of work throughout the preseason. Clint Kubiak has seen the body of work throughout the preseason. But if you ask the Raiders head coach, there's no reason just yet to name a starter. He said, I still don't think we need to name anybody. We have a lot to talk about at a lot of positions. So we want to watch the film and talk about everything as a staff. Kimberly, why is this man dragging this out further?
28: Just call it. Call it already. Listen, completely agree. We all were in agreement. Fernando Mendoza, first pick in the draft. Okay. This, to me, this decision to take Fernando Mendoza or any quarterback in your top 10, first round, whatever, is about a 10-year decision. This is not just about the 2026 season. He needs time to get adjusted. I am of the belief that rookies, no matter how high they're drafted, should sit. That's what I believe. I know I'm in the minority. I'm sure David Dennis will jump on me and say that's like you get better by playing. I understand a lot of former players believe that. But you have Kirk Cousins there for a reason. Start the vet who has seen it all. Let the kid watch from the sidelines. Take those mental reps and then put him in. At some point, if Kirk Cousins falters, you've got the franchise guy right behind him to go. There's no need to bring the alarm as far as, Fernando Mendoza. What's wrong with him? Why is he struggling? Why is he throwing interceptions? He's a rookie. He's supposed to throw interceptions. And even in practice, I've heard KOC, Kevin O'Connell, the

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12: John Still with The Athletic's John Machado, who covers the Dallas Cowboys. I'm not going to ask you how the Cowboys are worth $15.5 billion. Just the way that this was all done on the fly, this total rebuild of the defense punctuated by drafting Caleb Downs at 10th overall, and just how much everyone seemed to love that pick.
13: I mean, you got to have a little bit of luck. And I think Caleb Downs slipping in the draft could be one of those moves where you look back on and it's really not tough for me to find a comp. It could be Micah Parsons. And they have a Swiss Army knife defensive back who can play nickel corner, can drop back and play deep safety, can help you in the run. You know, that, and then Quinnen Williams, and, you know, they're able to draft Malachi Lawrence with their other first-round pick and trade for Rashawn Gary. And so we ask him about last year's defense being the worst in the NFL and probably the worst in franchise history. And there's just a lot of key pieces that are kind of like, I had nothing to do with that. You know, I wasn't even here. I don't know why I'm being asked about this. So, but they hear about it, and that chip is on their shoulder for sure. And so the offense is no question it should be one of the best in the league, if not the best. And then now if you have a defense that should just, if it's just solid, if it's a top 15, top 20 defense, then this certainly should be a playoff team. And if they're a playoff team and, you know, everything hits right in January and make a deep playoff run, then, heck, maybe they'd be worth more than $15 billion. They might be worth $20-25.
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14: Melnick in the afternoon.
12: Pat Hickey has been with us in studio.
15: Everybody's excited about Michael Hage. I can tell you right now, Michael Hage is not going to be a difference maker.
12: What makes you say that?
15: He wasn't the best player at the University of Michigan last year. If they think that he's a center, they don't think he's a center, or that they drafted him as a center, Michigan moved him to the wing. There were four players on the Michigan team that had a better faceoff percentage. His faceoff percentage is around 43%. Put that in comparison, Jake Evans, his final year at Notre Dame, led the NCAA with a 71%.
12: Pat digging deep here.
16: Seriously.
12: They haven't given up on the possibility of him, right? The Canadians are still open to signing him.
15: Did they want to sign him? If they wanted to sign him, he'd probably be here.
16: They wanted him to go to Laval.
15: Did they?
12: Okay, well, you're hinting at knowing something.
15: I mean, the thing is, if he had gone to Laval, he's probably making more money at Michigan than he would have at Laval.
12: Yeah.
15: So we'll see what happens.
12: Okay.
15: We'll see what happens. I think the Russian that they drafted in the second or third round is going to be more of a possibility.
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0: Here's Gabrielle Lucevera.
1: No Sunday scaries here because we're coming off a Saturday with college football. We got year two, take two against TCU for Bill Belichick's Tar Heels, UNC, and the Horned Frogs. They're the ones kicking off college football season. Plus, we got the last week of the NFL preseason. That wraps up while the Sox and the Yanks, they play two in the Bronx. And if you're making a pitch for PCA for MVP, he'd probably hit that one out of the park as well, right? But here we are starting with it's college football season, and it's kicking off where else but Dublin, Ireland, of course, a rematch of Bill Belichick's college coaching debut of last season. That one ended in a 48-14 loss, if you want a reminder. And on the Tar Heels side, it started with a little bit of an uh-oh, here we go again.
7: John Denman in the backfield stands behind Craig. Two receivers to the left, handed off Denman again. Slips out of a tackle, bounces off another, reaches out and scores. Hit the horn in Dublin, touchdown TCU. With 4 minutes to play in this opening quarter, the Frogs take their first lead of the game now at 9-3 on North Carolina.
1: TCU scoring on its first two possessions. They jump to a 10-3 lead. Still before halftime, Tar Heels, though, they've got an answer.
7: They'll turn and hand to McGill. Stretching to the left. Cuts up at the 5. Touchdown, Carolina. Jalen McGill hits pay dirt for the first time this season for the Heels and the first time in McGill's career.
1: So here you go. Tied at 10, still before the half. It was the Tar Heels defense that put the momentum firmly on their side.
7: Brett Kekahuna, the only man back this time. Remember, the Tar Heels had two men back a moment ago on a TCU punt. John Hoyt Chance had 33 punts.
9: Oh, the snap is high. Well over his head. It's into the end zone. Hoyt Chance just has to go and kick it out of the back for a safety.
1: They've played 12 college football games in Ireland over time. That is the first safety scored by any team in those dozen games. It turned into a classic Belichick product. It was clean, disciplined. UNC just 3 penalties. All

0: first stop, scrambling around the bases, gets himself to third base still with just one out in the inning.
1: So Wilson Contreras triple, scores Willy Abreu. Defense is fun, but hey, that's too close for comfort. 4-2 Yankees lead, bottom eight, Ahmed Rosario.
0: Ahmed Rosario, the batter. And a fly ball right field. Abreu chased back. He's onto the warning track. He watches it bounce off the wall. Corrals the carom. Bellinger scores from third. He had to wait to see what the outcome of the batted ball was going to be. And the Yankees get some insurance here in the ninth inning. It's now 5-2 Yankees over the Red Sox on an RBI single from Ahmed Rosario.
1: Rosario starting a five-run frame for the Yanks. They tallied 13 hits. All of them were singles. And Ben Rice, he had two of them. 10th three RBI game of the season, tied for best in the American League. And on the mound, Max Fried allowed one earned run in 3 2/3 innings pitch. He's coming off his second stint on the IL this season. That's thanks to a left elbow bone bruise. So the Yankees lead the series 2-1 heading into Sunday's finale. The two teams, 6-6 head-to-head this season, meaning Sunday's winner owns the tiebreaker. And all of this is shaping up to make a really exciting pitch for October. Buster Olney, ESPN MLB insider and BBTN podcast host on Hammer and Emmett, on what this is all shaping up to be.
2: It does feel like that if the Yankees, you know, wind up taking 3 out of 4, it probably means that they go a long way toward clinching the home field advantage. On the other hand, if the Red Sox win the last three games, you know, two games in the doubleheader today, one game tomorrow, maybe they begin to, you know, really close on the Yankees and they get home field advantage. And look, the way the games have played out the last couple of years, that's a really big deal.
1: To be fair, that is such a long way from where this Red Sox team was at the start of the summer. Right, so this is a really big deal. Manager Chad Tracy, he gave us some insight into that turnaround, how this all came to be. He joined Mike Cousins and Madison Shipman in the pregame on ESPN Radio.
3: When you look at all of it, it's like, well, starting pitching was really good. It didn't change a whole lot. It was good before. It's like the bullpen's been good all year. It's like, what changed? Like, well, that, like when you see, when you go from like 28th, 29th, 30th in offense to second, that's where it turned, is we had some adjustments we need to make offensively. We needed better at bat quality. I think very easy to say, well, what was the difference? Like offensively, we changed in a big way in that period of time.
1: 1:35 first pitch Eastern tomorrow. Red Sox at Yankees got the tiebreaker. The Cubs absolutely demolishing the Reds and leading the way is the leadoff hitter. Call him MVP CA.
4: The left-hander Andrew Abbott, very much a finesse pitcher, has a quiet windup and delivers. Here's a drive into right center field and deep. This ball's got a chance. Gone! Pete Crow Armstrong leads off the first inning with a long home run. His 34th of the year. Listen to this crowd.
1: Yeah, that's how you sound when you hit a 435-foot home run for your eighth leadoff home run of the career. All of them this season. Added another in the second that we're just going to skip right over because why not make it a hat trick?
4: Three hits, two home runs, three RBIs. And the pitch, a swing and a drive, left center field, it's a hat trick, his third home run of the day. And the Cubs have broken it wide open and lead 13-5. Pete Crow Armstrong building a strong case to be the National League Most Valuable Player.
1: 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What say you?
5: You go up to bat in the eighth inning, your final AB of the game. What are you thinking when you step into the batter's box?
6: Nothing. There's nothing to think there. He told Chad at home plate that he's going to walk me, so I was thinking about just taking everything, but I wanted to try and get four.
5: How badly did you want four?
6: not badly enough to do it off him. I would have rather somebody been out there that was actually, you know, a pitcher. So, no, I mean, that was a day that I can look back on and be proud of for sure.
5: If somebody would have told you that you would be the youngest Cub ever to hit 3 home runs in a single game, what would you have thought?
6: I thought it was pretty silly. But, no, it was my dad's birthday yesterday, so we were all at dinner, and we had one of those little moments where he was, like, getting all soppy about how crazy it is that we're all here, and I'm glad I could kind of take that into the day with me and all that. So Sammy did say I was gonna hit 3 today. Sammy Sosa told me I was gonna hit 3, and I hit 3. So put that on the record.
5: Okay, Sammy, this is a day that will be in the history books forever. What was the best part?
6: Win that ball game. I mean, great bounce back day. Yesterday was such a tough one to lose, but also so much good. And great bounce back day, really. I mean, 18, or I guess it's 25 runs now in 2 games, and only having 1 win is interesting to say, but again, really good last 2 days for the offense, and then great bounce back day for everybody today.
1: Nada, what are you thinking about? Nothing. Oh, by the way, it was Dad's birthday. He had kind of a sappy moment, I don't know, thinking about how great his son has been playing, and then dropping Sammy Sosa, right? And there's some connection there. PCA, now second player in Cubs history with 35 home runs and 30 stolen bases in a season. And that joins who else but Sosa in 1995. Listen, we talk college football, but we've still got NFL preseason wrapping up today. A final couple of games on the schedule for Saturday. We'll take you through those on the other side of this break.
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20: 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It's Johnny Junta. The Blue Jays were right there, and now they are where they are today. Like, how do you process that?
21: Yeah, just sadness, to be honest. Like, I think, obviously, once it marinates and once we look back on it in a couple more years, I think we won't be as sad as we are right now, thinking about it, how close we were. It sucks how close we were, because you never know how, like, if it'll happen ever again.
22: Conversely, like, when we talk about the Dodgers, I know that they get all the best players and they spend the most money, but we see how much could change year over year in baseball. How impressive is it that they're just able to be as dominant as they've been over the course of the last few years?
21: I know I obviously make fun of them and their fans a lot on social media, but I would kill for that. Like, I couldn't imagine going into every single season knowing, like, we're pretty much going to go to the World Series this year, no matter what. They have pitchers in their rotation that they don't even need to pitch until August, September. Their ability to adapt and always get the best talent because they develop prospects so well and the prospects are coveted by their teams, it's very impressive, to be honest. It's not really many teams in pro sports, period, that are run like the Dodgers, in my opinion.
0: 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Melnick in the afternoon.
22: Senior NFL writer Mike Stando of The Athletic. Mike, I do want to go to the bottom of Tier 2 with Jalen Hurts with the Eagles. Where are the Jalen Hurts people out there? What is the case that they're making for why he should be a little bit higher on this list and maybe, you know, is being overlooked as to how good of a quarterback he is?
14: I mean, he's been in 2 Super Bowls, won one of them, and he's played great, got great numbers in those two. So I think that's the case for him is, hey, this guy's underappreciated. In the biggest moments, he's gone toe-to-toe with Patrick Mahomes. Give him his due. But I do feel like the conversation around him the last few years has been mostly negative. You know, let's face it, he's had a great team around him, great offensive line. You know, they've had a good running game. He's been a part of that. And now they've had a good defense. And so you don't get the feeling as much that they're putting it on his shoulders week in, week out, even though in the Super Bowl he was able to do that. Now you get to a point where, I don't know, do you feel like they're going to do a big extension with him and lock in for a bunch more years? I kind of feel like, you know, they might have some polish before doing that. And so I do think him being in 3 could be disrespectful, but I sort of get it. I feel it.
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23: Time by Dobbs, terrific route run by Martin, and a really nice drive by Detroit as they take the lead back with the extra point coming up.
1: So Josh, Dobbs making his case to be Jared Goff's backup. He had 2 touchdown passes, led 3 scoring drives, 15 and 19 for 128 yards passing, no turnovers, no sacks. Now that one you just heard, that was all him engineering a key 2-minute drive before halftime, hitting Lucky Jackson for 35 yards. Then he followed it up with that score, which was 8 seconds before the half. As for the Colts, Anthony Richardson, he started. He looked sharp in some limited action, completing 7 of 10 passes for 80 yards and led 2 scoring drives. Looking ahead to week 1, the Lions will host the Saints and the Colts will host the Ravens. The Bears beat the Titans 24-15 in the other preseason matchup of the day. Chicago backup quarterback Tyson Bagent only needed 1 snap to show why he went from undrafted out of D2 to a 2-year extension a year ago.
23: Jahdae Walker beyond the numbers to the left, single receiver to the right, snap in his end zone, arching down the right side, wide open at the 32 to the 40. Xavier Thomas already at the 30 of the Titans to the end zone, touchdown. That's 4.28 speed, baby.
1: So you've got Caleb Williams watching from the sidelines and Bagent completing his first 7 passes for 155 yards, helping Chicago convert its first 4 fourth downs. Now, the other half of that highlight making an impression too, Xavier Thomas, he's the Bears' 3rd-round pick out of LSU, caught all 5 passes thrown to him for a game-high 140 yards. When it comes to the Titans, it was Will Levis. He was 14-22 for 143 yards. In for starter Cam Ward. Ward saw limited action in the first 2 preseason games, and here's how he is assessing things.
24: How would Cam Ward assess the way Cam Ward has played so far this preseason?
25: How would you assess it?
24: Not well.
25: You don't think so?
24: I don't think so.
25: I'm glad you don't think so. That's good.
24: How would you assess it?
25: You know, I assess it as, you know, did we win the game or did we lose the game? I assess it as what I can get better at. I don't assess it as someone who can get up there and, you know, operate when everything's on. It's a different process level. So it's more of, you know, slowing down the game to everybody. And I believe we made a huge jump from week one to week two because we're getting more condensed in the playbook. We're not really opening everything up. And, you know, when we come to week one, I think it'll be a different story.
1: Titans will host the Jets in week one and Chicago visits Carolina. Well, tune in for baseball action tonight as the Chicago Cubs host the Cincinnati Reds. Coverage begins at 6:30 Eastern on ESPN Radio and the ESPN app. Well, we talked a lot about MVP CA there, but if you're watching that MVP conversation and want Shohei Ohtani to be in that mix, here's Dodgers manager Dave Roberts on his plans for Sunday.
2: I think that just in total, Show hasn't come out of it well, the arm, the knee. And so if any pitcher was feeling like this, we wouldn't run him out there.
1: So Shohei Ohtani will not start on Sunday night. He has not started on the mound since July 3rd. As for Saturday evening, Dodgers tied at one against the Detroit Tigers in the ninth. Javier Baez, he led off with a double for the Tigers on base in scoring position for Kevin McGonigal.
3: 1-2. McGonigal swings, sends it in the air. This should get it done. Long run and set it for Hernandez, and it is off the base of the wall, and the Tigers win it. Over the head of Kike Hernandez, Kevin McGonigal walks it off. Javi Baez scores, and it's a 2-1 final. The Tigers take down the Dodgers.
1: Tigers win 2-1. McGonigal, he is the youngest Tigers player with multiple walk-off hits in a single season since Lou Whitaker had three back in 1978. When you got to go back that far, you know it's impressive. The Brewers, they did their work to protect their best record in the National League.
3: Bases loaded, 2-1. Line drive left field. That's in there for a base hit. Contreras scores. They will hold Mitchell at third as Langford gets to it quickly. It's an RBI opposite field single. Slashed the opposite way by Luis Lara, and the Brewers have a 4-1 lead in the seventh.
1: So it's the Brewers beat the Rangers 5-3. Brewers win their fifth straight series, their longest streak of the season. They're the first team in Major League Baseball to reach that 85-win mark, and they are on pace for a franchise record 101 games. We're about halfway through the hour. 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
20: Now with TSN's Kenzie Lalonde joining us on the TSN 690 Morning Show, how would you describe the Montreal Canadiens offseason in the ongoing pursuit of a 2C or the addition of another top six forward that they have yet to put hands on?
10: Yeah, I mean, we know it's not for a lack of trying, but my goodness, it's been quiet.
20: Yeah.
10: There's days where I wake up and I think, ooh, is today going to be the day maybe where there's some movement here? But I think we've heard Kent Hughes and Jeff Gordon stress that, you know, they're trying, they're calling, they're seeing what's out there. And we've kind of learned at this point some of their strategies, whether it's going after guys nearing RFAs to bring them into the fold. As a Montreal Canadian, we saw them do that with Dobson, Newhook, even Doc back in the day. So, you know, there's times I'm wondering if it's guys that aren't even on our radar they're looking to acquire. So they work in mysterious ways, it seems. But I figured at this point, maybe we would have had that bigger deal that Kent Hughes really wants to try and find a way to make possible this season. But like they kind of said, we know it's going to happen. It's just a matter of when. So maybe it will be as late as November when opponents figure out where they're at in the season. And is this a year they're going to go for it? Or are they willing to trade off some of their assets?
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1: National League edition. Three home runs in the Chicago Cubs 17-5 win over Cincinnati, and it's college football season now. Bill Belichick leading UNC to that get back win 15-10 over TCU at the Aer Lingus College Football Classic all the way in Dublin, Ireland.
13: Carolina does not have to snap it. Edwards is under center. He does not have to snap. He's backing off. Clock down to 8. Carolina, after all the disappointment of a year ago, we're starting fresh in 2026. It's an Irish goodbye. Yes! Carolina wins it 15-10 over TCU in Dublin.
1: It's not the kind of Irish goodbyes I know. That's on Learfield. While the game was defined by defense, new Tar Heels starting quarterback Billy Edwards Jr., he looked solid, throwing 232 yards on 16 of 28 passing. Here he is with ESPN's Dana Boyle after the win.
16: Not only do you get your first start in a Carolina uniform, but your team's going to walk away with a win in the first game of the season. How does that feel?
17: It feels great. It feels great. You know, first game of the season, I don't think I played my best football, but hats off to the defense. They kept us in it the whole game. Big time stops in the fourth quarter, multiple turnovers. And shout out to the offensive line. I mean, I think we got the ball with 4 minutes or maybe a little under 4 minutes, and that's how you go finish a game. So it's really happy, you know, to be able to come out here and start the season off on the right note. We got a lot of stuff to clean up, but at least we can do it in the victory column.
16: That's right. You mentioned defense, which was certainly the story of the second half.
17: Absolutely.
16: When you get to sit on the sidelines and watch players like a Mel Carter and a Derek McDonald go to work, what makes them go?
17: Shoot, man, they got high-end motors. You know, going against them every day in practice, it obviously makes you better. Iron sharpens iron. So honestly, as a quarterback, you can sit back and kind of have a little bit more, you know, relaxation knowing that guys like that are out on your defense and they're going to put up a hell of a fight like they did tonight.
1: And they've got 2 weeks to get it all worked out. Football returns to Chapel Hill September 12th, 2 weeks out, hosting East Tennessee State. Another team out of the triangle getting started today. ACC matchup NC State at Virginia for the only conference game of week zero, and the Cavs putting up the most impressive performance of opening weekend behind the debut date for quarterback Bo Prabula.
0: Second and three for the orange-clad Cavaliers. Prabula looking to throw on back-to-back plays. Fires it down the middle. It's caught by Xavier Brown. 15, 10, 5. Touchdown, Virginia. 45 yards to the house. And the house is shaking.
1: Well, that's a 16-0 lead in the second. Virginia Sports Radio Network out of the half. And they've got eyes downfield again.
0: Coleman in motion from left to right. Play action. Prabula, plenty of time. Arching spiral downfield. Got a man. Caught at the 10 and a 5 to a touchdown. Deshaun Martin. His first career catch as a Cavalier is a 47-yard touchdown.
1: Prabula, 9 for 11, 155 passing yards, 2 passing touchdowns, 15 yards. He had 100 yards rushing, most by a Virginia quarterback since 2020. That 45-yarder and 47-yarder, he's the first Virginia quarterback with multiple passing touchdowns of 45-plus yards in a conference game since 2011. As for NC State, 26-point loss is the team's largest in a season opener since 2008. And it was a good day for NC State, holding them to just 84 passing yards. Number 14, USC. They've got college football playoff plans, something you don't see every day. Jaden Maiava, starting year three at USC, and he was looking sharp in Lincoln Riley's offense.
11: First and goal right on the 10-yard line. Maiava with Jordan to his right. Fake to Jordan. Throw over the middle. Slant and touchdown, USC. That's Caden Dixon Wyatt. His first touchdown as a USC Trojan. There will be more.
1: So Maiava, he was 25 of 29 passing, 286 yards. He had one rushing touchdown and two touchdown passes. Here's the second one.
11: Second down and about 7. Maiava steps up in the pocket. Finds Mosley at the 5. He'll go all the way into the end zone for a touchdown, USC. And just like that, the answer. Like I said, quit messing around. Let's go.
1: Another thing you don't see too often, we're talking freshman Trent Mosley, 7 receptions, 118 yards. He had that receiving touchdown. He's the first USC player with 100-plus receiving yards in a debut since, here's a good name to be in a line with, Juju Smith-Schuster back in 2014. So, Lincoln Riley, what say you about that week one opening victory?
14: Good to get the first one under our belt. You know, kind of tell of two games for us. You know, first three quarters, a lot of really good football out there. All three sides playing complimentary. You know, really dominated the game there through three quarters. So a lot of exciting ball. A lot of guys, their first games as Trojans, make a lot of big plays out there. So that was obviously the highlight of it. Fourth quarter, not up to our standards. Obviously, we played a bunch of different guys. A bunch of guys got our opportunities, and we had several that did not play the way that we anticipated, and there'll be a lot to learn and grow from it because we're going to need the depth of this roster, and we challenged that in the fourth quarter, and it obviously didn't respond the way we wanted. So, you know, games like this, I take it for what it is, right? You don't hide behind the fact that the fourth quarter wasn't good enough, and also not going to pretend like that we didn't dominate the game through three quarters and obviously pull a bunch of our starters and all that. So we got a lot of work to do.
1: Hawaii and Stanford, the Cardinal led 23-7 into the fourth quarter, but they'll be trailing in the final 2 minutes, and here's why.
15: Rice to the left of Alejandro on the right hash. Alejandro looking. Alejandro now dumps it off to Rice. He's at the middle of the field. He gets to the 20. He's outside to the 15, the 10, 5. Touchdown, Hawaii. The Rainbow Warriors take the lead with 4:07 left on the clock.
1: ESPN Honolulu. Mika Alejandro led the Rainbow Warriors to 3 unanswered touchdowns in the fourth. That's 20 unanswered points. So Stanford, they're 1-7 when trailing in the fourth quarter last season. Micah Ford, he would set out to improve that stat.
2: They'll go three to the right, one to the left. Handoff straight up the middle. Micah Ford, is he in? Yes, he is. Touchdown, Stanford Cardinal. With 1:41 to play, the Cardinal goes up 29-27.
1: Ford, that was his third touchdown of the night. He's the first for Stanford with three rushing touchdowns since 2017. Stanford goes on to win 37-27. Ashton Daniels making his debut for Florida State after stops at Auburn and Stanford. Let's talk about the pendulum swing, right? We go from having a three years at USC to now we go to three different stops, right? Ashton Daniels making that debut for Florida State.
3: Single to the right of Daniels, and again, we're going to throw it. Daniels looking, now thinking about running, flush to the right side, fires into the end zone. It's caught! It's Sweet Pea! They didn't run it, but he caught the football in the end zone. Samuel Singleton Jr., touchdown Florida State! Touchdown FSU!
1: Seminole Sports Network. Daniels, one of 62 new players on that Seminoles roster, starting to sound a bit more familiar there in the current climate of college sports. 17 for 27, 202 passing yards. He had a passing touchdown and came up with an interception as well. New Mexico falls to 1-24 versus power conference opponents in the past 15 seasons with the 34-17 loss. 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Boston Red Sox, New York Yankees with playoff implications, and it's not even September yet. These two teams won't meet in September. They had a doubleheader today. Mike Cousins, Madison Shipman, give us the post-game extra.
18: Gabrielle, thank you so much. It was a close game until it wasn't on Saturday night at Yankee Stadium. It was a 4-2 Yankees lead. They pounded out five runs in the ninth inning and won 9-2 over the Red Sox. So they even the season series at six games apiece. That means the Sunday matinee will decide the season series and maybe the tiebreaker as well. Madison, coming into that eighth inning, the Yankees were perilously holding on to a lead. They had their closer, David Bednar, warming up, and then in a moment of catharsis, hit after hit after hit, and the game was out of reach.
19: The Yankees were struggling to find offense through the first two games of this series. Paul Goldschmidt hit a solo shot in the first game. That's how they won game one, but could not put any runs up in game two. So you know that offense was just itching to be able to put together those quality at-bats, and they were able to do that in the eighth inning. Give their bullpen a little bit of breathing room after a really good start from Max Fried coming off of the IL, who was on a pitch count, thought he did very well. But when you've got the offense putting up the runs like they did today, this is the type of offense that the Yankees expect to have night in and night out.
18: What was impressive about what the Yankees did as well is that Brian Bello was the bulk pitcher. He came on after just an inning and a third, as was scheduled by Boston today. His ERA as a reliever this year was under one. In almost 55 innings, he'd allowed six earned runs, and on Saturday night, in four and a third, gave up four runs.
19: It was a mix of being very disciplined, but also having a good approach as far as what you wanted to go after with Brian Bello, because he has been so good out of the bullpen. And I felt like there were innings where they ended up taking away that sinker completely from him. When you take away that pitch, all of a sudden the amount of pitches that you know you're going to see changes. And also Brian Bello has to change his game plan because of what the batters are doing. I thought they executed that very well. They ended up getting him out of the game, and then you get to another reliever, and that's where the runs really exploded for the Yankees tonight.
18: Regardless of the standings, where the Yankees improve their wild card lead, first place versus second place against the Red Sox, both teams have reason for optimism. As early as Sunday's game, the Red Sox could get Trevor Story, could get Roman Anthony back in the lineup, and not before long, maybe early September, the Yankees anticipate having Aaron Judge back too.
19: A lot of players that both of these teams are hoping can make a huge impact for for these teams as they go through the regular season, but you've got to win the games that are at hand. You've got to win with the team that's right in front of you. And we've seen the Boston Red Sox go on a run throughout this season, and the Yankees, despite not being able to click fully offensively, are still managing to find ways to win games. So I almost feel like for New York, this is one of those games where maybe you can kind of carry that some of that offensive momentum going forward a bit, just because they were able to score so many runs in a short amount of time.
18: Saturday night in the Bronx, it's the Yankees 9 and the Red Sox 2. For Madison Shipman, I'm Mike Cousins, right here on your home for every game of the postseason, Major League Baseball on ESPN Radio and the ESPN app. Now let's go back to my friend Gabrielle Lucevero in the studio.
1: And my friend Mike Cousins, both of us interns of the Cape Cod Baseball League, a few years apart, but always brings you together. So not too bad to hear from him. Now I'm going to keep yapping. And we go with the Red Sox and the Yankees are battling it out for second when it comes to the AL East, right? Your lead, it's the Rays. But they were going to have to battle it out to keep the lead on Saturday evening against the Padres.
4: The right-hander sets. Here he comes. Swing, fly ball, straightaway center field, deep, Merrill going back, it's off the top of the wall, and here they come, Palacios scores, Mullins now has to stop at third, and Walls is caught between second and third. Heading for home is Mullins, and the throw goes away to the backstop, here comes Walls, and the Rays have tied the game. All the way to third goes Yandy Diaz, the Padres fall apart, and it's a 6-6 tie.
1: Three runs in on an error, so you're looking at a 6-6 tie into the seventh.
4: Lefty on lefty. Chandler swings and lines one to left. It's a base hit. It gives the Rays the lead. Mateo scores. Caminero to second. And Chandler Simpson has given the Rays a 7-6 lead. A four-run seventh inning.
1: Rays get their fifth win in the last six game. They trailed 6-3 in that seventh inning. Come away with the 7-6 win. 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Let's check in with Victor Hovland.
5: You know, it's pretty bunched up around the 11 and 12 under par there. And I mean, you've seen some 62s out there and you can take it low. So it was nice to get a little bit of distance, especially from the group of guys that are around that number. I mean, they're capable of shooting nothing tomorrow, so that gives me a little bit of a cushion for tomorrow.
1: Hovland, he's got the one-shot lead heading into the final round at the Tour Championship at Eastlake in Atlanta. All he had to do, no big deal, just sink six consecutive putts of 7 feet or longer for 5 under 65 heading into that final round. You got American Ryan Gerard. He is one back, 14 under at a solo second. And then there's a four-way tie. It's getting muddy at third. Adam Scott, Ludvig Åberg, Scotty Scheffler, and Chris Goderup. They are all three off the lead. Winner walks away with $10 million, the FedEx Cup title, and a five-year exemption on the PGA Tour. Those leaders will tee off at 1:50 Eastern on Sunday afternoon. Let that $10 million sit with you as we look ahead to one more WNBA coming up, as well as what's going on, who will be playing in the Little League World Series final. That's when we come back.
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20: So just going over to the potential number one overall picks here, I think it's down to two names for everybody. It's Jahmyr Gibbs and it's Bijan Robinson.
10: Mm.
20: I feel like you can't go wrong either way, Andy, but are you leaning in any sort of direction here?
22: I think you're right. Jahmyr Gibbs, Bijan Robinson. I'm going to say, to me, Jahmyr Gibbs has pulled ahead only because of the surrounding pieces with Robinson. And you look at that quarterback situation in Atlanta. Michael Penix Jr. injured. We know Tua's banged up and his career could end at any second. Okay, so Bijan Robinson's a stud, fantastic. But aren't teams, guys like just going to say, okay, well, we'll stack the box and make Robinson beat us. And then some days he might, and his numbers will still be good. But are they going to be number one overall good?
10: Mm-hmm.
22: The receiver options aren't great. You got Drake London, who's really good, and Kyle Pitts Sr., who's been up and down, I think, under the Kevin Stefanski new head coach offense. But that's why Jahmyr Gibbs, I think, a more complete team, more options, and you can't really, Jared Goff can distribute the ball. You can't stack the box against Jahmyr Gibbs. They'll make you pay. Against the Falcons, I think he can, and that's why I'll say Gibbs first overall.
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10: Mark Griffin from RDS. Everybody talking about the dynasty in the making here in the LA Dodgers. We all know they're stacked. Their pitching rotation is the best in baseball. But how much of a challenge do you think it's going to be for this team that has won back-to-back World Series to get out of the National League?
25: Yeah, I mean, the Dodgers obviously on paper is an all-star team. But like we saw the last couple of years, they're 2 years ago, the Padres almost took the Dodgers out of the playoffs, and obviously last year the Jays came so close to win the World Series. So it's, you know, I know the Dodgers have all kinds of money, but they're doing a lot of right things to be the best team in baseball. But at the end of the day, it plays on the field, and I think it's going to be a big challenge. Three in a row is hard. The Dodgers right now are going through their first slump of the season. I like their attitude. They're a veteran team. They're not panicking. But you'll still need to produce offensively. As long as you have, you know, the Snells and the Tarek Skubal, it's great. But you still need to produce offensively. And that might be, I think, the challenge that the Dodgers will find out in the playoffs. So by no means, I mean, it's a great team, obviously, but I don't think it's a sure thing for them to get to the World Series. It's going to be a little more struggle this year.
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1: The end of time. Carson Meyer, she becomes the first girl now to get multiple hits in a Little League World Series baseball tournament. And she was also the first girl to play in the U.S. Championship, but she had an RBI single to help Nevada beat Ohio on Saturday afternoon. And she will now become, she's not the first, she's the first girl from the U.S. to play for a world championship, but she will be the first girl since 1998 when Japan had a young woman representing on that stage as well. So that game is set for Sunday. It is the final weekend before the WNBA heads to the FIBA World Cup break. The playoff field already set is already set. So really the thing that you want to watch out for is not so much who gets in, but who can improve their postseason positioning and head on into that 2 week break with some momentum. When it comes to the games on Saturday, the Liberty beat the Sky 85-66. New York closed out that pre-break portion of its schedule. easy win over Chicago. So Liberty improved 24-16. It is about jockeying for that position in that crowded race for home court advantage. So we look ahead to Sunday. Sparks at Storm, Sun at Dallas, Valkyries at Fire. But your game to watch, it's the league leading 31-8 Minnesota Lynx at Atlanta Dream are fighting to move from fifth to fourth in those standings and get some home court advantage. That's what you should look ahead to on Sunday, but let's look back. Your top sounds from Saturday.
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6: Number five.
9: Gabrielle, we start with the final game of the NFL preseason, and it featured a 97-yard touchdown of the Bears' win over the Titans, as heard on ESPN 1000.
11: Jahdae Walker beyond the numbers, to the left, single receiver to the right, snap in his end zone, arching down the right side, wide open at the 32, to the 40, Xavier Thomas already at the 30 of the Titans, to the end zone, touchdown, that's 4.28 speed, baby.
6: Number four.
9: To baseball, where the Diamondbacks used a grand slam to pick up a victory over the Giants in the first game of a doubleheader, staying in the thick of the National League wildcard race. 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
2: Swung on and hit high and deep to right. Way back. There she goes. Grand slam, Nootbaar. Off the bench and into the bay. And the Diamondbacks explode for a 4-0 lead.
9: In Washington, Dylan Cruz provided the walk-off and win for the Nationals over the Marlins, as heard on the Nationals radio network.
2: The 0-1 pitch. Swing a looper, shallow right center. It's a base hit, and the Nationals win it. Nunez scores. 5-4, they win it. Dylan Cruz is the walk-off hero. They're going to mob him around first base on August the 29th in game number 138. The Nationals have their first walk-off win 2026.
6: Number two.
9: Another walk-off took place in Detroit, where the slumping Tigers got a much-needed win over the Dodgers thanks to Kevin McGonigal. The call from 97.1, the ticket.
2: 1-2. McGonigal swing, sends it in the air. This should get it done. Long run and send it for Hernandez, and it is off the base of the wall, and the Tigers win it.
6: Number one.
9: Finally to Chicago, where Pete Crow Armstrong continues to make his MVP case as he belted three home runs in a win over the Reds. Call on the Cubs radio network.
2: And the pitch. A swing and a drive. Left center field. It's a hat trick. His third home run of the day. And the Cubs have broken it wide open and lead 13-5. Pete Crow Armstrong building a strong case to be the National League Most Valuable Player.
1: Those are your top sounds from Saturday, and top sounds at least for this morning on SportsCenter all night. At the top of the hour, college football kickoff in Ireland. The NFL preseason is in post as cutdown day looms in the Sox-Yankee series that is delivering on the rivalry.
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1: No Sunday scaries here because we're coming off a Saturday with college football. We got year two, take two against TCU for Bill Belichick's Tar Heels, UNC, and the Horned Frogs. They're the ones kicking off college football season. Plus, we got the last week of the NFL preseason. That wraps up while the Sox and the Yanks, they play two in the Bronx. And if you're making a pitch for PCA for MVP, he'd probably hit that one out of the park as well, right? But here we are starting with it's college football season. And it's kicking off, where else but Dublin, Ireland, of course, a rematch of Bill Belichick's college coaching debut of last season. That one ended in a 48-14 loss, if you want a reminder. And on the Tar Heels side, it started with a little bit of an here we go again.
34: John Denman in the backfield stands behind Craig. Two receivers to the left, handed off Denman again. Slips out of a tackle, bounces off another, reaches out and scores. Hit the horn in Dublin, touchdown TCU. With 4 minutes to play in this opening quarter, the Frogs take their first lead of the game now at 9-3 on North Carolina.
1: TCU scoring on its first two possessions. They jump to a 10-3 lead. Still before halftime, Tar Heels, though, they've got an answer.
34: They'll turn and hand to McGill. Stretching to the left. Cuts up at the 5. Touchdown, Carolina. Jalen McGill hits pay dirt for the first time this season for the Heels and the first time in McGill's career.
1: So here you go. Tied at 10, still before the half. It was the Tar Heels defense that put the momentum firmly on their side.
0: Brech Kekahuna, the only man back this time. Remember, the Tar Heels had two men back a moment ago on a TCU punt. John Hoyt Chance had 33 punts.
7: Oh, the snap is high. Well over his head. It's into the end zone. Hoyt Chance just has to go and kick it out of the back for a safety.
1: They've played 12 college football games in Ireland over time. That is the first safety scored by any team in those dozen games. It turned into a classic Belichick product. It was clean, disciplined. UNC just 3 penalties all game. They allowed 10 points and 125 yards in the first quarter. And then those remaining 3 quarters, no points, 156 yards total. Bill, you got to be happy about that one, right?
8: We have a long way to go. So we'll go back. We'll get to work. There's a lot of things we can fix, do better, and improve on. And we'll certainly work on those. So that's going to certainly be the way it is after every game early in the season. You know, I think once you get to, you know, your 5th, 6th, 7th game of the year, somewhere in there, October, you know, that then you've kind of, you know, kind of hit your stride a little bit, and you know, then you start playing the, you know, the second half of the season. So we're not there yet. There's a lot of things that we need to coach better, that we need to execute better. We just need to do better, and then we'll go back and work on those.

0: outcome of the batted ball was going to be. And the Yankees get some insurance here in the ninth inning. It's now 5-2 Yankees over the Red Sox on an RBI single from Amed Rosario.
1: Rosario starting a 5-run frame for the Yanks. They tallied 13 hits. All of them were singles. And Ben Rice, he had two of them. 10th 3-RBI game of the season, tied for best in the American League. And on the mound, Max Fried allowed one earned run in 3 2/3 innings pitch. He's coming off his second stint on the IL this season. That's thanks to a left elbow bone bruise. So the Yankees lead the series 2-1 heading into Sunday's finale. The two teams, 6-6 head-to-head this season, meaning Sunday's winner owns the tiebreaker. And all of this is shaping up to make a really exciting pitch for October. Buster Olney, ESPN MLB insider and BBTN podcast host on Hammer and Emmett, on what this is all shaping up to be.
2: It does feel like that if the Yankees, you know, wind up taking 3 out of 4, it probably means that they go a long way toward clinching the home field advantage. On the other hand, if the Red Sox win the last three games, you know, two games in the doubleheader today, one game tomorrow, maybe they begin to, you know, really close on the Yankees and they get home field advantage. And look, the way the games have played out the last couple of years, that's a really big deal.
1: To be fair, that is such a long way from where this Red Sox team was at the start of the summer. Right, so this is a really big deal. Manager Chad Tracy, he gave us some insight into that turnaround, how this all came to be. He joined Mike Cousins and Madison Shipman in the pregame on ESPN Radio.
3: When you look at all of it, it's like, well, starting pitching was really good. It didn't change a whole lot. It was good before. It's like the bullpen's been good all year. It's like, what changed? Like, well, that, like when you see, when you go from like 28th, 29th, 30th in offense to second, that's where it turned, is we had some adjustments we need to make offensively. We needed better at bat quality. I think very easy to say, well, what was the difference? Like offensively, we changed in a big way in that period of time.
1: 1:35 first pitch Eastern tomorrow. Red Sox at Yankees got the tiebreaker. The Cubs absolutely demolishing the Reds and leading the way is the leadoff hitter. Call him MVP CA.
4: The left-hander Andrew Abbott, very much a finesse pitcher, has a quiet windup and delivers. Here's a drive into right center field and deep. This ball's got a chance. Gone! Armstrong leads off the first inning with a long home run, his 34th of the year. Listen to this crowd.
1: Yeah, that's how you sound when you hit a 435-foot home run for your 8th leadoff home run of the career. All of them this season. Added another in the second that we're just going to skip right over because, well, why not make it a hat trick?
4: 3 hits, 2 home runs, 3 RBIs. And the pitch, a swing and a drive, left center field. It's a hat trick, his 3rd home run of the day. And the Cubs have broken it wide open and lead 13-5. Pete Crow Armstrong building a strong case to be the National League Most Valuable Player.
1: Cubs radio network on the call there, and PCA tied career highs in hits, RBI, and runs. What say you?
5: You go up to bat in the 8th inning, your final AB of the game. What are you thinking when you step into the batter's box?
6: Nothing. There's nothing to think there. I did. He told Chad at home plate that he was going to walk me, so I was thinking about just taking everything, but I wanted to try and get 4.
5: How badly did you want 4?
6: Not badly enough to do it off him. I would have rather somebody been out there that was actually, you know, a pitcher. So, no, I mean, that was a day that I can look back on and be proud of for sure.
5: If somebody would have told you that you would be the youngest Cub ever to hit 3 home runs in a single game, what would you have thought?
6: I thought it was pretty silly. But, no, it was my dad's birthday yesterday, so we were all at dinner, and we had one of those little moments where he was like getting all soppy about how crazy it is that we're all here, and I'm glad I could kind of take that into the day with me and all that. So Sammy did say I was going to hit three today. Sammy Sosa told me I was going to hit three, and I hit three. So put that on the record.
5: Okay, Sammy. This is a day that will be in the history books forever. What was the best part?
6: Win that ball game. I mean, great bounce back day. Yesterday was such a tough one to lose, but also so much good. And yeah, I mean, great bounce back day, really. I mean, 18 or I guess it's 25 runs now in two games, and only having one win is interesting to say. But again, really good last 2 days for the offense, and then great bounce back day for everybody today.
1: Not a what are you thinking about? Nothing. Oh, by the way, it was Dad's birthday. He had kind of a sappy moment, I don't know, thinking about how great his son has been playing. And then dropping Sammy Sosa, right? And there's some connection there. PCA, now second player in Cubs history with 35 home runs and 30 stolen bases in a season. And that joins who else but Sosa in 1995. Listen, we talk college football, but we've still got NFL preseason wrapping up today. A final couple of games on the schedule for Saturday. We'll take you through those on the other side of this break.
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3: Time by Dobbs, terrific route run by Martin, and a really nice drive by Detroit as they take the lead. Back with the extra point coming up.
1: So Josh, Dobbs making his case to be Jared Goff's backup. He had two touchdown passes, led three scoring drives, 15 and 19 for 128 yards passing, no turnovers, no sacks. Now that one you just heard, that was all him engineering a key two-minute drive before halftime, hitting Lucky Jackson for 35 yards. Then he followed it up with that score, which was 8 seconds before the half. As for the Colts, Anthony Richardson, he started. He looked sharp in some limited action, completing 7 of 10 passes for 80 yards and led two scoring drives. Looking ahead to week one, the Lions will host the Saints and the Colts will host the Ravens. The Bears beat the Titans 24-15 in the other preseason matchup of the day. Chicago backup quarterback Tyson Bagent only needed one snap to show why he went from undrafted out of D2 to a 2-year extension a year ago.
4: Jahdae Walker beyond the numbers to the left, single receiver to the right, snap in his end zone, arching down the right side, wide open at the 32 to the 40. Xavier Thomas already at the 30 of the Titans to the end zone, touchdown. That's 4.28 speed, baby.
1: So you've got Caleb Williams watching from the sidelines and Bagent completing his first 7 passes for 155 yards, helping Chicago convert its first 4 fourth downs. Now, the other half of that highlight making an impression too, Xavier Thomas, he's the Bears' third-round pick out of LSU, caught all 5 passes thrown to him for a game-high 140 yards. When it comes to the Titans, it was Will Levis. He was 14-22 for 143 yards. In for starter Cam Ward. Ward saw limited action in the first 2 preseason games, and here's how he is assessing things.
5: How would Cam Ward assess the way Cam Ward has played so far this preseason?
6: How would you assess it?
5: Not well.
6: You don't think so?
5: I don't think so.
6: I'm glad you don't think so. That's good.
5: How would you assess it?
6: You know, I assess it as, you know, did we win the game or did we lose the game? I assess it as what I can get better at. I don't assess it as someone who can get up there and, you know, operate when everything's on. It's a different process level. So it's more of, you know, slowing down the game to everybody. And I believe we made a huge jump from week 1 to week 2 because we're getting more condensed in the playbook. We're not really opening everything up. And, you know, when we come to week 1, I think it will be a different story.
1: Titans will host the Jets in week 1 and Chicago visits Carolina. Well, tune in for baseball action tonight as the Chicago Cubs host the Cincinnati Reds. Coverage begins at 6:30 Eastern on ESPN Radio and the ESPN app. Well, we talked a lot about MVP CA there, but if you're watching that MVP conversation and want Shohei Ohtani to be in that mix, here's Dodgers manager Dave Roberts on his plans for Sunday.
16: I think that just in total, Shohei hasn't come out of it well, the arm, the knee. And so if any pitcher was feeling like this, we wouldn't run him out there.
1: So Shohei Ohtani will not start on Sunday night. He has not started on the mound since July 3rd. As for Saturday evening, Dodgers tied at 1 against the Detroit Tigers in the 9th. Javier Baez, he led off with a double for the Tigers. On base, in scoring position for Kevin McGonigal.
0: 1-2. McGonigal swings, sends it in the air. This should get it done. Long run and set it for Hernandez, and it is off the base of the wall, and the Tigers win it. Over the head of Kike Hernandez, Kevin McGonigal walks it off. Javi Baez scores, and it's a 2-1 final. The Tigers take down the Dodgers.
1: Tigers win 2-1. McGonigal, he is the youngest Tigers player with multiple walk-off hits in a single season since Lou Whitaker had three back in 1978. When you got to go back that far, you know it's impressive. The Brewers, they did their work to protect their best record in the National League.
0: Bases loaded, 2-1. Line drive left field. That's in there for a base hit. Contreras scores. They will hold Mitchell at third as Langford gets to it quickly. It's an RBI opposite field single. Slashed the opposite way by Luis Lara, and the Brewers have a 4-1 lead in the seventh.
1: So it's the Brewers beat the Rangers 5-3. Brewers win their fifth straight series, their longest streak of the season. They're the first team in Major League Baseball to reach that 85-win mark, and they are on pace for a franchise record 101 games. We're about halfway through the hour. We're listening to SportsCenter All Night, brought to you by Progressive. I've got your half-hour headlines coming up next, plus a deeper dive into the Red Sox-Yankees matchup, WNBA, what's going on before that FIBA break, and of course, we've got the Tour Championship. That's all coming up.
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1: Crow Armstrong strong-arming his way into PCA for MVP National League Edition. Three home runs in the Chicago Cubs 17-5 win over Cincinnati. And it's college football season now. Bill Belichick leading UNC to that get-back win 15-10 over TCU at the Aer Lingus College Football Classic all the way in Dublin, Ireland.
19: Carolina does not have to snap it. Edwards is under center. He does not have to snap. He's backing off. Clock down to 8. Carolina, after all the disappointment of a year ago, we're starting fresh in 2026. It's an Irish goodbye. Carolina wins it 15-10 over TCU in Dublin.
1: It's not the kind of Irish goodbyes I know. That's on Learfield. While the game was defined by defense, new Tar Heels starting quarterback Billy Edwards Jr., he looked solid, throwing 232 yards on 16 of 28 passing. Here he is with ESPN's Dana Boyle after the win.
20: Not only do you get your first start in a Carolina uniform, but your team's going to walk away with a win in the first game of the season. How does that feel?
21: It feels great. It feels great. You know, first game of the season, I don't think I played my best football, but hats off to the defense. They kept us into the whole game. Big time stops in the fourth quarter, multiple turnovers. And shout out to the offensive line. I mean, I think we got the ball with 4 minutes or maybe a little under 4 minutes, and that's how you go finish a game. So it's really happy, you know, to be able to come out here and start the season off on the right note. We got a lot of stuff to clean up, but at least we can do it in the victory column.
20: That's right. You mentioned defense, which was certainly the story of the second half.
21: Absolutely.
20: When you get to sit on the sidelines and watch players like a Mel Carter and a Derek McDonald go to work, what makes them go?
21: Shoot, man, they got high-end motors. You know, going against them every day in practice, it obviously makes you better. Iron sharpens iron. So honestly, as a quarterback, you can sit back and kind of have a little bit more, you know, relaxation knowing that guys like that are out on your defense and they're going to put up a hell of a fight like they did tonight.
1: And they've got 2 weeks to get it all worked out. Football returns to Chapel Hill September 12th, 2 weeks out, hosting East Tennessee State. Another team out of the triangle getting started today. ACC matchup, NC State at Virginia for the only conference game of week zero. And the Cavs putting up the most impressive performance of opening weekend behind the debut date for quarterback Bo Prabula.
22: Second and 3 for the Orange Clad Cavaliers. Prabula looking to throw on back-to-back plays. Fires it down the middle. It's caught by Xavier Brown. 15, 10, 5. Touchdown, Virginia. 45 yards to the house. And the house is shaking.
23: Shaking.
1: Well, that's a 16-0 lead in the second. Virginia Sports Radio Network out of the half. And they've got eyes downfield again.
22: Coleman in motion from left to right. Play action. Prabula, plenty of time. Arching spiral downfield. Got a man. Caught at the 10 and the 5 to a touchdown. Deshaun Martin. He
2: his first career catch as a Cavalier is a 47-yard touchdown.
1: Prabula, 9 for 11, 155 passing yards, 2 passing touchdowns, 15 yards. He had 100 yards rushing, most by a Virginia quarterback since 2020. That 45-yarder and 47-yarder, he's the first Virginia quarterback with multiple passing touchdowns of 45-plus yards in a conference game since 2011. As for NC State, 26-point loss is the team's largest in a season opener since 2008. And it was a good day for NC State, holding them to just 84 passing yards. Number 14, USC. They've got college football playoff plans, something you don't see every day. Jaden Maiava, starting year 3 at USC, and he was looking sharp in Lincoln Riley's offense.
8: First and goal right on the 10-yard line. Maiava with Jordan to his right. Fake to Jordan. Throw over the middle. Slant and touchdown, USC. That's Caden Dixon Wyatt. His first touchdown as a USC Trojan. There will be more.
1: So Maiava, he was 25 of 29 passing, 286 yards. He had one rushing touchdown and 2 touchdown passes. Here's the second one.
8: Second down and about 7. Maiava steps up in the pocket. Finds Mosley at the 5. He'll go all the way into the end zone for a touchdown, USC. And just like that, the answer. Like I said, quit messing around. Let's go.
1: Another thing you don't see too often, we're talking freshman Trent Mosley, 7 receptions, 118 yards. He had that receiving touchdown. He's the first USC player with 100-plus receiving yards in a debut since, here's a good name to be in a line with, Juju Smith-Schuster back in 2014. So, Lincoln Riley, what say you about that week one opening victory?
3: Good to get the first one under our belt. You know, kind of tell two games for us. You know, first 3 quarters, a lot of really good football out there. All 3 sides playing complimentary. You know, really dominated the game there through 3 quarters. So a lot of exciting ball. A lot of guys, their first games as Trojans, make a lot of big plays out there. So that was obviously the highlight of it. 4th quarter, not up to our standards. Obviously, we played a bunch of different guys. A bunch of guys got our opportunities, and we had several that did not play the way that we anticipated, and there'll be a lot to learn and grow from it because we're going to need the depth of this roster, and we challenged that in the 4th quarter, and it obviously didn't respond the way we wanted. So, you know, games like this, I take it for what it is, right? You don't hide behind the fact that the 4th quarter wasn't good enough, and also not going to pretend like that we didn't dominate the game through 3 quarters and obviously pull a bunch of our starters and all that. So we got a lot of work to do.
1: Hawaii and Stanford, the Cardinal led 23-7 into the 4th quarter, but they'll be trailing in the final 2 minutes, and here's why.
4: Rice to the left of Alejandro on the right hash. Alejandro looking. Alejandro now dumps it off to Rice. He's at the middle of the field. He gets to the 20. He's outside to the 15, the 10, 5. Touchdown, Hawaii. The Rainbow Warriors take the lead with 4:07 left on the clock.
1: ESPN Honolulu. Mika Alejandro led the Rainbow Warriors to 3 unanswered touchdowns in the 4th. That's 20 unanswered points. So, Stanford, they're 1-7 when trailing in the 4th quarter last season. Micah Ford, he would set out to improve that stat.
5: He'll go 3 to the right, 1 to the left. Handoff straight up the middle. Micah Ford, is he in? Yes, he is. Touchdown, Stanford Cardinal. With 1:41 to play, the Cardinal goes up 29-27.
1: Ford, that was his 3rd touchdown of the night. He's the first for Stanford with 3 rushing touchdowns since 2017. Stanford goes on to win 37-27. Ashton Daniels making his debut for Florida State after stops at Auburn and Stanford. Let's talk about the pendulum swing, right? We go from having a 3 years at USC to now we go to 3 different stops, right? Ashton Daniels making that debut for Florida State.
0: Single to the right of Daniels and the gun. We're going to throw it. Daniels looking, now thinking about running. Flush to the right side. Fires into the end zone. It's caught. It's Sweet Pea. They didn't run it, but he caught the ball in the end zone. Samuel Singleton Jr. Touchdown, Florida State. Touchdown, FSU.
1: Seminole Sports Network. Daniels, one of 62 new players on that Seminoles roster. Starting to sound a bit more familiar there in the current climate of college sports. 17 for 27, 202 passing yards. He had a passing touchdown and came up with an interception as well. New Mexico falls to 1-24 versus power conference opponents in the past 15 seasons with the 34-17 loss. 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Boston Red Sox, New York Yankees with playoff implications, and it's not even September yet. These two teams won't meet in September. They had a doubleheader today. Mike Cousins, Madison Shipman, give us the post-game extra.
6: Gabrielle, thank you so much. It was a close game until it wasn't on Saturday night at Yankee Stadium. It was a 4-2 Yankees lead. They pounded out five runs in the ninth inning and won 9-2 over the Red Sox. So they even the season series at six games apiece. That means the Sunday matinee will decide the season series and maybe the tiebreaker as well. Madison, coming into that eighth inning, the Yankees were perilously holding on to a lead. They had their closer, David Bednar, warming up, and then in a moment of catharsis, hit after hit after hit, and the game was out of reach.
7: The Yankees were struggling to find offense through the first two games of this series. Paul Goldschmidt hit a solo shot in the first game. That's how they won game one, but could not put any runs up in game two. So you know that that offense was just itching to be able to put together those quality at-bats, and they were able to do that in the eighth inning. Give their bullpen a little bit of breathing room after a really good start from Max Fried coming off of the IL, who was on a pitch count, thought he did very well. But when you've got the offense putting up the runs like they did today, this is the type of offense that the Yankees expect to have night in and night out.
6: What was impressive about what the Yankees did as well is that Brian Bello was the bulk pitcher. He came on after just an inning and a third, as was scheduled by Boston today. His ERA as a reliever this year was under one. In almost 55 innings, he'd allowed six earned runs, and on Saturday night, in four and a third, gave up four runs.
7: It was a mix of being very disciplined, but also having a good approach as far as what you wanted to go after with Brian Bello, because he has been so good out of the bullpen. And I felt like there were innings where they ended up taking away that sinker completely from him. When you take away that pitch, all of a sudden the amount of pitches that you know you're going to see changes. And also Brian Bello has to change his game plan because of what the batters are doing. I thought they executed that very well. They ended up getting him out of the game, and then you get to another reliever, and that's where the runs really exploded for the Yankees tonight.
6: Regardless of the standings, where the Yankees improve their wild card lead, first place versus second place against the Red Sox, both teams have reason for optimism. As early as Sunday's game, the Red Sox could get Trevor Story, could get Roman Anthony back in the lineup, and not before long, maybe early September, the Yankees anticipate having Aaron Judge back too.
7: A lot of players that both of these teams are hoping can make a huge impact for these teams as they go through the regular season, but you've got to win the games that are at hand. You've got to win with the team that's right in front of you. And we've seen the Boston Red Sox go on a run throughout this season. And the Yankees, despite not being able to click fully offensively, are still managing to find ways to win games. So I almost feel like for New York, this is one of those games where maybe you can kind of carry that some of that offensive momentum going forward a bit, just because they were able to score so many runs in a short amount of time.
6: Saturday night in the Bronx, it's the Yankees 9 and the Red Sox 2. 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
1: And my friend Mike Cousins, both of us interns of the Cape Cod Baseball League, a few years apart, but always brings you together. So not too bad to hear from him. Now I'm going to keep yapping. And we go with the Red Sox and the Yankees are battling it out for second when it comes to the AL East, right? Your lead, it's the Rays. But they were going to have to battle it out to keep the lead on Saturday evening against the Padres.
9: The right-hander sets. Here he comes. Swing fly ball. Straightaway center field deep. Merrill going back. It's off the top of the wall. And here they come. Palacios scores. Mullins now has to stop at third. And Walls is caught between second and third. Heading for home is Mullins. And the throw goes away to the backstop. Here comes Walls. And the Rays have tied the game. All the way to third goes Yandy Diaz. The Padres fall apart. And it's a 6-6 tie.
1: Three runs in on an error, so you're looking at a 6-6 tie into the seventh.
9: Lefty on lefty. Chandler swings and lines one to left. It's a base hit. It gives the Rays the lead. Mateo scores. Caminero to second. And Chandler Simpson has given the Rays a 7-6 lead. A four-run seventh inning.
1: Rays get their fifth win in the last six games. They trailed 6-3 in that seventh inning. Come away with the 7-6 win. You're listening to SportsCenter All Night right here on ESPN Radio. Let's check in with Victor Hovland.
10: You know, it's pretty bunched up around the 11 and 12 under par there. And I mean, you've seen some 62s out there and you can take it low. So it was nice to get a little bit of distance, especially from the group of guys that are around that number. I mean, they're capable of shooting nothing tomorrow, so that gives me a little bit of a cushion for tomorrow.
1: Hovland, he's got the one-shot lead heading into the final round at the Tour Championship at Eastlake in Atlanta. All he had to do, no big deal, just sink six consecutive putts of 7 feet or longer for 5 under 65 heading into that final round. You got American Ryan Gerard. He is one back, 14 under at a solo second. And then there's a four-way tie. It's getting muddy at third. Adam Scott, Ludvig Åberg, Scotty Scheffler, and Chris Goderup. They are all three off the lead. Winner walks away with $10 million, the FedEx Cup title, and a five-year exemption on the PGA Tour. Those leaders will tee off at 1:50 Eastern on Sunday afternoon. Let that $10 million sit with you as we look ahead to one more WNBA coming up, as well as what's going on, who will be playing in the Little League World Series final. That's when we come back.
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14: It's Melnick in the afternoon here on TSN 690. I'm John Still with FC Superhead Coach Nick Rizzaghi. All right, let's get to him.
15: Cut back past Clemmy, trying to find a way through, and a fortunate Karabakh and Bomeo floats over Colombo and puts Supra ahead by three.
14: So Loiquemi, his touch is unbelievable. Maybe it's the futsal of it all coming up through that, but, you know, he made this run the other day against Ottawa down the left side where, you know, the ball just seems glued to his feet. Knowing this guy for as long as you have and working with him for as long as you have, what does it feel like to see him get this opportunity and make it count in this first season in the CPL?
18: Very truthfully, it feels like vindication, and it feels like telling everybody I told you so. Mm-hmm. I think it feels like that for a lot of us. And, of course, I'm really happy for him to start getting the accolades that he deserves and the recognition that he deserves, because this has never been a doubt for us that he's able to do this. And I'm very comfortable to say if you put him at a higher level, let him get used to it, then he'll do the same thing. And I do believe that Quebecois guys don't always get the... They sometimes get the short end of the stick when it comes to the rest of Canada, and just from my experience, maybe it's wrong. And I'm just very happy to give these guys this chance and that they're having this chance to show what they can really do.
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14: John Still with Joey Elias and Lucas Scott. And welcoming to the program for the very first time is the Arizona Cardinals reporter for Phoenix Sports. By the way, Phoenix Sports, absolutely fantastic reporting a few years ago when everything was going on with the Arizona Coyotes back then, as they were all over that one. And pleased to welcome to the show Bo Brack. Bo, how you doing today?
21: I'm doing good. I am not... skateboarding around in 110 degree temperatures, listening to Fleetwood Mac, but I'm doing pretty well. I'm staying inside, and you're right. Craig Morgan crushed that coverage for us. He's the goat here as far as Coyotes coverage, but I appreciate you guys having me on to talk some Cardinals ball.
14: Really, really happy to have you on also. Yeah, okay, my first question, because you went there, I was going to stay away from it, but is the, you know, we live in a world where you can't trust anything that's on the internet anymore, but even before all this AI slop nonsense, I remember someone cracking an egg on the pavement in Arizona and it cooking. Is this reality or is this fiction? Bo?
21: No, it is a harsh reality, and it often it's getting earlier and earlier, and it hits about May, and it's going to stretch here through September. Oof. That you could do something like that. I would not recommend it. It's not exactly the most, you know, safe thing to do, eat an egg right off the ground, but you can certainly get the job done if you're in a pinch.
14: Well, I have no idea if the egg was consumed. I just saw it actually be cooked, but either way, I was like, is this real? Is this real whatsoever?
21: There's people who will cook up some, bake some cookies on a cookie sheet on their dashboard. It's insane.
14: Oh, my God. Okay. I will not be in Arizona for quite some time. As someone who has a very pale skin, I'm pretty sure I would just spontaneously combust in the desert more so than anything. But, Bo, it's going to be I think everyone knows it's going to be a struggle for the Cardinals this year. And yet, when you look at this, you look at this team and you look at kind of the skill positions and the talent that they have. The question is why? You know, Jacoby Brissett is not, you know, he's not a top 15. He's not even maybe a top 20 quarterback in the league, but he can get the job done. Jeremiah Love, you know, we'll see how long it takes for him to get back from that high ankle sprain. Trey McBride, one of the best tight ends in the NFL. Michael Wilson had a great end of the year last year. Marvin Harrison Jr. is a big question mark. I mean, I guess my question is, can you kind of outline the reasons for optimism and pessimism for the Cardinals as they get ready for this upcoming NFL season?
21: Yeah, it's a fine line. Like, you can get lost in it going either way. You can look at all the playmakers, all the investments they've made in the previous 3 years during this rebuild, which is entering, it feels like an endless fourth, right, with no light at the end of the tunnel. But, you know, a couple big variables play into that. One, you know, they set a franchise worst as far as points allowed last season. So can the defense, with all these investments they made through the draft, can somebody develop, can somebody step up? Health would play a big role in that. They're bringing it and running it back with defensive coordinator Nick Rawls, where, you know, this time last year people were talking about, is he going to get head coaching interviews by the end of the season? And it kind of fell by the wayside. So there's that. And then there's also what you said with Brissett. I agree with it. He's a competent quarterback. I'd say anybody would take him as their backup quarterback, but doesn't exactly ooze confidence or hope into a fan base if he's your QB1 going into a season. You know, QB win stats, you can poke holes in it. He went 1-11 as a starter for this team last year, and there's a continuation going into this season. So a couple key spots plus their gauntlet schedule. One of the toughest schedules, if not the toughest meat grinder of a schedule in the NFL this season. Plus they reside in the NFC West, where you've got three playoff teams from last season, two that, you know, the Super Bowl winner and one who has Super Bowl aspirations in the Rams, that you have to face six times this year. So there's so many different variables that go into it. You know, are they the worst team in the league? Not by any means, but, man, are the odds stacked up against this team?
14: Yeah, they're certainly up against it. And I guess, you know, to what you outlined last year about that defense, and usually, you know, I like to start on the offensive side of things, but let's start with the defense. You really just have, you know, Josh Sweat from a few years ago, who they brought in, and Buda Baker. I mean, I don't want to be too disrespectful to anybody else on the defensive side of the ball, and you would know better than I, Bo. But, you know, the fact that it's Jonathan Gannon who pays the price and not the defensive coordinator, how surprising is that for you? And is there more talent or more scheme adjustments that can make this defense, I guess, you know, when you're going off of historically bad, can you just be moderately decent?
21: Yeah, I mean, and that's the question, right? Because you got the offensive play caller coming in, and I think there's a lot of confidence in head coach, you know, offensive play caller Michael Floor to kind of give a boost to that side of the ball. We'll get into it. But as far as the defensive side, you know, can Nick Rawls, you know, achieve addition by subtraction with JG leaving, exiting, becoming the Packers defensive coordinator, and then harness a ton of investments that they've made? You know, you mentioned Buda, you mentioned Josh Sweat. I would add Walter Nolan, 16th overall pick in the 2025 draft, to that equation. But the reason you'll bring him up is because he only played in six games last season. But when he did play, he was making a big-time impact in the interior of that defensive line. And he can help this defense really take a huge stride this season. I think one of his draft classmates, too, out of Michigan, Will Johnson, can help that as well from the defensive secondary. But it's going to take those guys staying healthy and being productive and developing in order to do anything. I mean, if this is a team that can maybe go from in the bottom three to bottom five defenses in the league to maybe in the low 20s, I'd say that's a win for this team defensively. But it's not from lack of investments on that side of the football. I mean, they've made a ton of top 100, top 50 draft investments in that side of the ball. And it's they've got to show a couple strides this season. I mean, we're going to see here before cutdown day how many of those guys, especially top 50 picks, get cut. Hopefully not too many of them, and then they haven't, you know, have to cut bait too early. But, yeah, it's a big-time wild card when a lot of the focus has been on the offensive side of the football and the quarterback position.
14: And then the other thing you said there is the reality of the NFC West, which is, you know, the best or I mean, top to bottom, I guess you could say the North is kind of the most competitive division, sadly, yeah, because of the Cardinals. But the thing is, this is certainly the most top-heavy division in the league, and it doesn't feel – I mean, we'll see maybe if the 49ers have a little bit of a rough go, and boy, oh boy, if they had a rough offseason, to say the least. Yeah. But, you know, with the Rams and the Seahawks not really going anywhere, what is the timeline in your mind for the Cardinals? You know, I feel like – there's going to be a lot of teams who probably cut bait early on the year because of the possibility of falling down the draft rungs and maybe picking up one of those quarterbacks. In your mind, looking at what this team has done over the last couple of years, how much more pain do you think Cardinals fans are going to endure here?
21: Yeah, it should be closer than some, I think, would believe. But at the same token, the reality you outlined there, which is very realistic as far as could they be a team that starts to pack it in for the 26 season for the 27 draft class in order to get, you know, a nice chip at the top of that first round for one of these great quarterback prospects, and we'll see how that plays out during the college football season. That's great in theory, but, you know, the general manager, Monty Austinfort, he's sticking around. He still has the scarlet letter of 15-36 as far as on his resume. He has to thread a damn near impossible needle to show improvement, but also put themselves in a position to get a quarterback next offseason and make a significant investment. And that's tough. And it can't be via the route of they're going to bottom out again. I mean, this is a team that has been picking in the top five, three out of the last four seasons. And that's just something that Monty Osford, I don't think, could endure as the general manager and continue on to see a fifth season. And we talked about Rawls, the DC as well. If there's no improvement in that defense, if there's just them, you know, calling it a year, calling it early by, you know, end of September, early October, you know, there's going to be guys that have, you know, pretty prominent positions in this organization that are going to be sent packing. So it's going to be a tough, tight rope to walk here for the Cardinals organization, but it's not devoid of talent. Like, we were here just 3 years or 4 years ago in 2023. That was a full-on just tear down and build things back up. And they've done a pretty decent job in doing so. Whoever would kind of take over this project, I think, would notice that it's not too far off.
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14: It's Melnick in the afternoon here on TSN 690. I'm John Still with Joey Elias and Lucas Scott in conversation with Bo Brack, who is the Cardinals reporter for Phoenix Sports. Go ahead, Luca.
5: Bo, I don't know where you stand on, you know, quarterback evaluations in the preseason, but, you know, what is kind of the sentiment surrounding Carson Beck and, you know, what he can potentially do this season, you know, if he does ever fill in for a guy like Jacoby Brissett?
14: And I will say before you answer, Bo, you're going to have to tread

0: an older rookie, right? He's going to turn 25 this year. He has a pretty dang good college resume, and he's looked like the part in the Hall of Fame game, but so did a lot of rookies. Like Ty Simpson balled out this preseason and put up some pretty stellar numbers, as did Beck. Like, so you have to take that with a grain of salt, but I think just based on how many big games and how battle-tested he was in the SEC at Georgia and then goes on to Miami, he's not at full strength. He's coming off the UCL injury where he said he tore it off the bone, and you're starting to see strength return. You got to figure out, okay, what is Carson Beck's floor, ceiling here at the NFL level? I think at the worst he could be, you know, like the two quarterbacks who were already in his room, or could he be somebody like Jimmy Garoppolo where he could start a couple seasons, you know, for a franchise and be, you know, a very good option at the position. I think we were robbed of that, though, post to that Hall of Fame game. Carson Beck goes down with the rib soreness and probably not going to play tonight against the Packers because he hasn't practiced the last couple weeks. But, like, once he can get back and get, you know, consistent practice reps and work with LaFleur and work with the quarterback, Coach Matt Schaub, you know, I think that he should be in a position that if Jacoby does falter, that they would probably think a lot harder about deploying Beck instead of maybe putting Gardner Minshew out there and just kind of getting an idea of what Beck could be at this level before making that big investment in the 27 offseason.
1: You know, I was kind of, I think everyone believes, you know, don't believe anything in preseason, but, you know, you can't help but be a little bit interested in what Carson Beck did, or, you know, Drew Aller had a big game for the Steelers. And then I saw Zach Wilson go off for the Saints, and I was like, okay, that's enough of that. That's enough of me reading too far into this. All right, let's get to the skill positions, which are the kind of the bread and butter here for the Cardinals. And let's start with Jeremiah Love, who's dealing right now with a high ankle sprain. I saw some early kind of, you know, as far as you could see it on Twitter or social media or whatever it was some people comparing the running style to a young Adrian Peterson. He certainly looked a little bit like that, which was kind of wild when you saw him, kind of the way that he moved and the way his body kind of broke through cuts and stuff. But what were your early impressions, unfortunately, before the ankle sprain for top five pick Jeremiah Love?
0: Yeah, looked the part. I mean, he was every bit as explosive as you saw him at Notre Dame, and when he would, you know, get his reps, when he would have his number called in practice, or, you know, in that game against the Raiders where he had 14 touches, and that was, you know, polarizing amount of touches for a rookie running back in the preseason, and people were pointing at head coach Mike LaFleur for playing him too long, and there's all those debates. But, you know, he looked like he's somebody that could carry an offense from the backfield. And, you know, I think that's why they made the unpopular choice, you know, from a roster building standpoint, to invest that much into a running back third overall and immediately giving him a, you know, NFL record breaking guaranteed in money for a running back position. But he's got a good head on his shoulders. He's got a great work ethic. And then he's just got, you know, the gifts that you need from that position. But you already saw the wear and tear as far as the position in a league where it's 100% injury rate, it kind of rears its ugly head immediately with Jeremiah Love. So they're being cautious with him, but I think he's got the opportunity to follow in the footsteps of these guys who have been drafted high recently, whether it's like a Bijan Robinson, you know, who kind of hit the ground running and was able to hit over 1,000 scrimmage yards in total and close to 10 touchdowns in his first season. I think that's the caliber of back Jeremiah Love is. I mean, there's just a difference when he's handed off the football and he explores, you know, gets to the hole, and then he's making moves on the next level. And I think he put a little bit on display in his limited film tape that he delivered.
1: And then the wide receiver room, I mean, this is just an enormous, enormous question mark for lots of different reasons. You know, let's go to the biggest question mark, the enigma that is Marvin Harrison Jr. I mean, you know, I can only imagine what it was like covering the Cardinals there, Bo, when he's getting drafted and people are giving him a gold jacket, and now to see this where, you know, people are making, you know, mock compilation videos of him, you know, dropping stuff in practice. I mean, you know, where are the Cardinals at? And can you kind of describe to some of our listeners here, what is the reality of kind of the Marvin Harrison Jr. experience in Arizona?
0: Yeah, I think a bit overblown, but yeah, I mean, you outlined correctly the expectations that were probably unreal.

0: realistic for the young man coming out of Ohio State, but he's not. I think he doesn't ignore it. At the same time, you know, that compilation was the same drop, kind of from different angles, so it looked like he's dropped the ball a ton of times.
1: See, that's what I'm talking about. Yeah. The AI slop. That, right. This is what I'm here for.
0: Right, exactly. But look, it's not an issue as far as some of the drops. I mean, he's had some high profile drops during the regular season, and you know, I think more so from this fan base that watches him each and every week. You know, they see some of these 50-50 balls, and they like to see Marv come down with them. But I think Marvin Harrison Jr. is going to be in a way better position for success under Michael Floor. Like we're seeing him, and it's a different iteration of the Sean McVay offense, where you're going to see Marv kind of play the Devontae Adams role for the Rams last season, where before, you know, Father Time came calling for Adams and he had to bow out due to some injuries, he was a touchdown machine. And we've seen a lot through training camp and practices and joint practice against the Packers. He pulled down 2 touchdowns. He's been kind of unstoppable in the red zone. And this offense has been more conducive to his skill set in getting him open, where the previous one was like, hey, run down the sideline and try to win a one-on-one. It's just like, that doesn't set anybody up for success. So I think with the exit of Drew Petzing, he's now the Lions offensive coordinator, and the with Michael Floor coming in, it's going to be a way better option for Marvin Harrison Jr. to find success at the NFL level.
1: And then the other question is, was that end of year real for Michael Wilson, and how much does his role kind of change now under Mike LaFleur?
0: Yeah, that's interesting because, you know, Wilson played the Z role for Drew Petzing, which was kind of an afterthought. It was like that offense ran through Trey McBride, the tight end, and the X receiver. And when Mike was playing X without Marvin Harrison Jr., that's when you saw him explode. But now in this offense, he's playing the Z role, which Puka played for the Rams last year. So he should see a lot higher volume or something more consistent with who he was and what he was receiving last year. So there is a chance that they can feed all these mouths, even though there's plenty of them in the passing attack, from McBride to Michael Wilson to Marvin Harrison Jr. But I would probably still rank like the hierarchy as far as the playmakers, where it's going to run through McBride in the passing attack, then Marv, and then Michael Wilson. But are they going to pass enough with Jeremiah Love in that backfield to really let everybody eat a full portion? And I think Michael Wilson's going to get to outproduce what he had previously done in his first 2 seasons. And when he's been given the opportunities, he really does produce for this team. So do I think he's going to have 15 catches for 185 yards like he did? Probably not. But it should be more like quality over quantity, where he should, like, if he gets 7 to 8 targets a game, he should cash in on most of them.
1: And finally, last one for you, Bo, and thanks a lot for taking the time. It is the battle of the brothers tonight. It is LaFleur versus LaFleur, as it is Mike versus Matt. What is kind of, you spoke about that Sean McVay offense. It seems like everyone is being plucked from those trees kind of year after year. It's one Shanahan guy, one McVay guy kind of year after year. But, you know, what are kind of the hallmarks in your mind of what Mike LaFleur is going to want to do with this team, and what has a Mike LaFleur training camp looked like so far for the Cardinals?
0: Yeah, it's very calculated. And it looks a lot like what McVay does. It's almost a carbon copy. Like, they change practice times, and I looked it up, and it's like it's right on par with what the Rams do when they practice and this and that, and how many days they practice before they take a day off. And they're really kind of taking all that and bringing it here to the desert. And, you know, I don't think you can disagree with it. Like, Liam Cohen, who had success with Jacksonville, he was a guy that came from the McVay tree. And, you know, LaFleur is an interesting case. Like, the highest profile job he's had at the NFL level was offensive coordinator for the Jets, and it didn't go well. But, you know, can you say, hey, that's the Jets, and nothing goes well for anybody with that organization? So he's got stints with Shanahan. You've got, obviously, the relationship with his brother, who's been to the playoffs 6 of the last 7 seasons, and he's got the experience here taking a master's course with McVay most recently, and was, you know, part of the guys that orchestrated one of the top offenses in the league last year. So can he bring it here? I think what you're going to see with this team is operationally they're going to be a little bit more sound. these guys are going to be put in better positions for success. You know, LaFleur's kind of calling card is scheming guys open, and that just wasn't the case with the previous offense. And it should be their identity. I mean, they go from a defensive-minded head coach to an offensive guy with all these playmakers, and, you know, with, including Jeremiah Love. They should be an offense that it should be fun to watch, and then if the defense can hold up at all, you know, maybe they can avoid just being a shootout team.
1: Yeah, the schedule is very daunting for the Cardinals, though, as, I'm looking to try and find when is Carson Beck going to get in, and it might just be, you know, I'm looking at, like, December 20th against the Jets, but anyways, we'll see how it plays out if everyone is healthy, but I do think that, you know, it's hard not to look at those skill position players and think that there aren't better days ahead for the Arizona Cardinals. Give him a follow on Twitter, at Bo Brack, who is the Cardinals reporter for Phoenix Sports. Bo, really appreciate this. Really a pleasure having a chance to first connect and talk with you, and hopefully we can do this again down the road when we do see you know, some real life here for the Cardinals in this upcoming NFL season. Thank you.
0: Perfect. Thanks, guys. Anytime.
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9: One of the men behind the scenes with TSN on all things PGA Tour golf is Jamie Rydell. Let's talk about, you know, Scottie Scheffler, and we could tie it into maybe player of the year and who you're thinking is the man to beat here. But Scottie hasn't had a Scottie type of year. Won back in January, finished second at Augusta, but he's always kind of sniffing around the leaderboard.
10: Yeah, obviously, Scottie Scheffler is still the best player in the world until proven otherwise. It's been a weird year. Scottie Scheffler is pretty much doing as well as he is through all the statistical categories aside from wins.
9: Mm.
10: I think the FedEx Cup is the one thing that he wants because he doesn't have it. He's been in the driver's seat the last 2 years and hasn't been able to do it. So he hasn't won a FedEx Cup. So I think him chasing that, should he win the FedEx Cup, I think he probably is player of the year. Otherwise, as Rory highlighted, it's pretty much wide open.
9: Yeah.
10: And it depends on what you value, whether you value major wins or PGA Tour wins. If you value PGA Tour wins, it's probably Matt Fitzpatrick. But if you value majors, then other people might come into play. Wyndham Clark, Cam Young won the Players. But it's good. It's as wide open as it's been in a while.
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13: So they got a podcast, and it's kind of in the same kind of mold as the Kelce brothers. And some of the stuff is interesting, but sometimes I'm just like, I'm never going to get this time back. Like, I'm just getting older and dying, and it's not being entertained by this.
12: It's Aaron Ward.
1: How you doing, buddy?
14: I'm good. How you doing?
1: I'm great. It's a beautiful day here in Montreal, getting ready for the weekend. It's good times around here.
14: Really? And where's our guy Mitch?
1: Our guy Mitch, see, we had a proof of life last night as myself and Luca had some din-dins with Monsieur Melnick yesterday. He's good. He's getting ready. I believe last night was him, Luca, correct me if I'm wrong. I believe last night was him putting the finishing touches on the wedding playlist. I think that was what he was getting done last night. It's fast approaching here, Aaron.
14: Really? I can imagine there'll be an eclectic mix of music from times that you don't even know existed.
1: Oh, 100%. My question...
14: You're not going to recognize half the playlist.
1: Yeah, probably. My question to you is, how many bands do you think that he has?
14: Bands. Oh, has he got live music going at it?
15: He has two comedians.
1: This is Mitch Melnick.
15: He's got two comics there, and apparently we both have to work.
14: We both have to work.
1: There it is.
14: There you go. I don't know. I haven't really been privy to the arrangement, so I imagine there's going to be a Dylan tribute band. Yes? No? Am I right?
1: There's not a Dylan tribute band, although that would be hilarious, as far as I know. Then again, I haven't been told everything. You know, I'm just attending this wedding, so it's entirely possible, I guess, in some way. But I don't believe there is a specific Bob Dylan tribute band, sadly.
14: I just want video of him doing, they call it a duck dance?
1: I thought it was the chicken dance.
15: Chicken dance.
14: Chicken dance, whatever it is. I want video of that.
1: And there's no chance you'll do that. That will never happen. I can't believe you called it the duck dance. I was like, well, everyone's always.
14: I don't know. It's been a while. I'm out of the wedding era. We're into the having to pay for graduation gifts and all that stuff. It's just, you know, you'll learn. Every kind of cyclical event in your life goes along with paying for someone else's kids or showing up at a party or. Yeah, we're out of it. I'm getting old. I'm basically.
1: Yeah, I was going to say, are you okay? This is like, you're making me sad here on a Friday. Like, geez.
14: No.
1: Your vibe is very off so far today for a Friday.
14: Full transparency, this is really honestly the first time this like 9-to-5 job has hit me. Yeah. So I'm a little bit like, ooh, I need a Red Bull to muster up some energy for this.
1: There you go. Just get some Dolly Parton 9-to-5 ready to go. You'll be fine. You'll be fine. You'll get through it. I have faith in you. All right, we have the Connor Hellebuyck fallout. Now everyone's mocking where he's going to go play hockey next year. You know, you got the, let me see here. I believe someone just released this on Twitter. We spoke about the Hurricanes yesterday, the Sabres. You know, you got the Devils. There was an old clip of Jack Hughes talking about how he skates with Hellebuyck in the offseason. So connect two and two. Obviously Vegas. There's no doubt that that's going to happen. I guess my question, though, is, when someone of the quality of Connor Hellebuyck enters the fray, and we're already waiting on, you know, we're waiting on a bunch of things. We're waiting on Dylan Larkin, and we're waiting on, you know, some of these RFA guys to get signed. Is there any way that, you know, someone that big coming right out into the limelight and saying, I want a trade request, does that move anything else for any of these other guys in your mind around the league?
14: Well, I think it's hilarious. My first thought when Hellebuyck came out publicly and stated it, I thought, well, I wonder if he can end up in Detroit. And then my kind of internal giggle was, all right, well, if you're if you're anybody in the Detroit Red Wings who has recently asked for a trade, I don't think you had it on your list of desired destinations being Winnipeg. Mm-hmm. So, yeah, that would be interesting. I also, here's the thing that troubles me about this. We gotta know that there is really, honestly, essentially, probably five, maximum six organizations in the National Hockey League that can possibly fiscally and talent-wise stomach making a trade like this. Mm-hmm. And I think circumstantially, you either have to have an older team willing to mortgage your future with the youth that's coming up, and I think that's where we kind of touched on Colorado yesterday. Mm-hmm. I think Carolina might fall into this because what I do know about Carolina is you always see like, oh, they're constantly making trades to acquire more picks, more picks, more picks. I think they have a decent amount and a decent feeder system. In fact, yesterday I was at Brendan Moore's cup party, and I was talking to their player development guy, and he is, thumbs up to what they have coming in the pipeline. So he was optimistic that it doesn't end here for the Carolina Hurricanes. They're going to be competitive for a while. So you have to pinpoint those teams that either realize bringing Hellebuck in is going to eat away at a substantial component or talent base that they've acquired in their team, or you're going to look at a ton of prospects that you had high hopes for that I guess Winnipeg would have to vet and see what they, you know, what their opinion on it is and would they fit into the organization. But it can't be that many teams.
1: Well, Chris Johnston came out today and he actually added an extra wrinkle to this, which was that he's kind of open to a pretty wide variety of teams here, which is good news for Winnipeg, I guess, to, you know, if you're trying to do some of this bartering here. Again, he's 33, so he's right kind of on that precipice, I think, for goaltenders where you're like, okay, is it two, is it three, is it four quality years that you're getting here? But it does seem odd that he doesn't seem to be calling his shot in the same way that kind of Larkin has seemingly said that he wanted to. Obviously, like the way that Tkachuk did, he just wants to go anywhere that's not Winnipeg.
14: Right, I almost have that hand motion going when I saw the press release, like there's and there's more, what,
1: right.
14: And there's no more. So he's left the door open for, I mean, listen, I don't even know how Edmonton would manage to do this, but they went out and got Freddie Anderson, but I would take Connor Hellebuck over anybody to backstop a team. So could that be an option? But what does Edmonton have? I almost feel like Edmonton's cost themselves in numerous opportunities some of their talent and move them on. So I don't know. I think I don't have the depth of knowledge of Edmonton, but the fact that he did not declare that it has to be a U.S. team as a U.S. player at least leaves a lot of options open and doesn't kind of handcuff the Winnipeg Jets. So I got to imagine Shovel Dayoff is at least feeling fortunate in that regard.
1: All right, two absolutely non-hockey stories before we go into AAA Friday. Luca, you got to get ready with this one because this one that Luca threw across my wire is absolutely nuts, but I think you'll love this, Aaron. The other one that came across here before we get to Luca's is Major League Baseball suspended a prospect today, a Dominican I want to read the presser for word for word here. Major League Baseball suspended a once-prized Dominican prospect after uncovering an elaborate age fraud plot that includes a fictitious death and gravesite tombstone.
14: Is he playing right now?
1: Apparently. So his name is, he's going by the name of David Severino, but apparently his real name is Dowry Dave. Okay, his name is also David Severino, but it's Dowry Damaso. We have heard this all the time with, some Dominican players that they falsified their ages. Now they're just basically taking this guy took some poor guy's death in the graveyard and is just saying, yeah, I'm him. And apparently that's how he has falsified his age, that the Cleveland Guardians thought he was 13 or 14 years old when they signed him, but that he is closer to around 17.
14: Okay, so what benefit did he derive from this? So maybe, listen, haven't we always kind of wondered, even further back, if you think back, you guys are too young for this, but back when we were switching from black and white TVs to color TVs, we used to kind of look at some of the teams that came from the Caribbean and wonder, like, okay, are you supposed to have a mustache at 12?
1: Yeah, exactly.
14: And I always thought to myself, like, well, these guys really, really want to win the Little League World Series. But I'm still puzzled as to how you derive benefit. Like, I know that you're fooling them at 17 to think that you've already developed yourself to this peak level at 14, so you're on the grid or on the scale, you're far and ahead of other people. But eventually, it'll shine through. You'll go nowhere. That's crazy. The
1: story says Severino impressed evaluators while competing against 12 and 13 year olds, but he was doing so at an age when he should have been playing in the Dominican Summer League with 16 and 17 year olds. Oh my God, this is just nuts, man. I'm glad to see that there's actually like one of the, because the one that I remember, like the latest was when he was with the Blue Jays, was Edwin Encarnacion. People were like, there's no way Edwin Encarnacion is 31 years old, where they were like, this guy's like 40. There's no way that's possible.
15: But you remember, you brought up the Little League World Series. Do you remember the pitcher?
1: Yeah,
15: Almont.
14: Danny someone?
15: Almont.
14: Danny
15: Almont.
14: Yep.
15: And again, they found out he was like 16 when they thought he was 12. The fact that he was 6 foot tall didn't give that away. But
14: all right, well, I'll tell you that when I was in Ottawa, I played 2 years of baseball in Vanier, and we had a kid on our team, and he was Hungarian, and so you played the league, and then you played an all-star league for like a month and a half, 2 months there. There is absolutely no way this Hungarian kid was 12 years old. He was full on mustache shaving, and when he threw the ball, every kid at age 12 ducked. It was a rocket. So I think I personally experienced it, but we never substantially qualified it as being that.
1: We're going to get to Lucas a little bit later on because this one's a doozy. But before we get to AAA Friday, someone clarifying that apparently in French, the chicken dance is la danse des canards. So you were right. I had no idea that en français, it's the ducks. Why do they do that? Trying to be different
14: here. Don't kid yourself. I'm pretty cultured.
1: Yeah, seriously. Of course you are. All right, let's get to AAA Friday.
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22: 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It's AAA Friday. Ask Aaron Anything with Aaron Ward.
1: Well, we got some weird ones and some good ones today, so that's kind of exactly where we want to be on F It Friday. All right, here we go. Andy and Pierrefonds. John, for AAA, could you ask Aaron the good, the bad, and the ugly of his career dealing with autograph seekers?
14: Oh, I don't know. I don't think the good, there's nothing like good stands out. Like when you're genuinely, I think you naturally, from a personality standpoint, either understand it, and I'll give you an example, is I purposely stepped out of the car, saw a gentleman in a wheelchair. I think he had cerebral palsy when I was in Slovakia. He wanted a picture. You oftentimes learn to beeline there because that is like, it's rewarding.
1: Mm-hmm.
14: The tough ones are the ones where you literally are in a line and you got adults elbowing little kids out. And you're out front of the hotel, and then when you give that individual a verbal warning or acknowledgement of the stupidity that you just witnessed, they get hostile.
1: Yeah.
14: And then you're like, and then they give it back to you. So I'll tell you, like, but the funniest one is when you get the people that slide into the hotel and they are posting out behind large plants in the lobby, and you can see them join you at the elevator.
1: Mm-hmm.
14: So what I learned to do is you hit the elevator button, they'll stand beside you, and then you'll take a step to go on, and they'll go on. And then when you step off, then it gets awkward because they know now that you know, and then they don't step off, and they go for an elevator ride, and you shake them.
1: Grown men autograph seekers truly have to be, you know, kind of the dregs of society. Unless you're there, like, and you're saying it's for my kid, even then it's difficult to do that. But if you're trying to do it, like, for, you know, a kid, I get it. But
14: I will tell you this one. The funniest one is, like, I get a ton of it sent to my house.
1: Okay.
14: There are literally people that will write you a 2-page letter.
1: Wow. Oh, my God. All right.
14: I know.
1: That's very frustrating. All right, Enzo from LaSalle. This is a weird one. This is kind of what I want to see where you you have to rank here. It's not me asking you to rank stuff. It's Enzo from LaSalle.
14: Top 5 goalies you ever played against.
1: No, we always get one here. We always get a text in about who you wanted to fight but never did. But we've done this about 10,000 times. All right, how would you rank these in wanting to experience if you had a chance from the what you would most want to do to least want to do? Okay. Follow me here. Draft day. Draft day as the general manager. Trade deadline as the general manager. Free agent frenzy as GM, or head coach of a Game 7 Stanley Cup Final overtime.
14: Okay.
1: Most I want
14: would,
1: to least.
14: I would go. Okay. Most desirable would be head coach of this Stanley Cup Game 7 overtime. Mm. The only vulnerability there is that as an athlete, when you're wearing the gear, you feel like you have some bearing on the outcome. Whereas a coach, I mean, you're helpless. I will tell you, I would go with draft as a GM first, because here's the thing. You have 3 years before you suck at that. So you bought yourself time. You can, at the draft as a GM, everybody's happy. You get your jersey. This guy's the greatest.
1: Yeah.
14: He'll, you know, yeah.
1: Yeah,
14: okay. I got you. So that's number two.
1: I got you.
14: Between trade deadline and free agency, based on my knowledge of trade deadline, I would want nothing to do with trade deadline. It would be number four. Free agency, at least, let's be honest, if I'm a GM, I've tampered for the last 3 weeks prior to the free agency deadline. So I already know who's coming there. I'm not worried about it, and I'd be fine. Trade deadline, with my ADHD, there is not a chance that I could keep things straight. So I guarantee you I would be trading away prospects and roster players that I didn't mean to.
1: All right. I agree with you because trade deadline, I would be like, I'm sure you heard the news last year at trade deadline where apparently the Habs were real close to getting Nyes from Toronto. And then, like, if I were Kent Hughes or something, I would just be screaming on the other side of the phone being like, we have 2 minutes. 2 minutes. Just like I would be a basket case with the trade deadline. I would have that as four for sure. So I think I agree with you as to who you picked last there. But we do have some breaking news right now in the National Hockey League. It only took 48 hours longer than we thought it was going to. But go ahead, Luca.
0: Yeah, Cale Makar signed an extension with the Colorado Avalanche. 8 years. With a $20.4 million AAV. So 8 years for $163.2 million.
1: We have our first 2-0. Look at that.
14: I love it. Because here's the thing. Leo Carlson allowed us to lose faith in where the game is going, right? The best players were not being paid the best salaries. Mm-hmm. The fact that Cale Makar, which arguably... like, he is the best defenseman. Give me Quinn Hughes, all right? No, doesn't measure up to Cale Makar. Cale Makar is by far the best defenseman in the National Hockey League, and I don't even have to go through a top five of yours. Mm-hmm. $20.4 million? Hey, listen, if the standard's at 18.8 for Leo Carlson, I can't complain about a single cent that Cale Makar is being given over that eight-year term. And here's the truth. The way he plays and his physical ability, and you look at, like some of the guys that play that position, if health remains even moderately okay, he's going to be highly productive way into the future. So come years 5, 6, 7, 8 at 20, it'll move more towards the reasonability of where the rest of the league is because of the salaries are ending up going this way. But I think that's a great signing. It's great for, and you use the C word here, the culture and the consistency of an organization keeping such a key piece under the fold for them for a long time.
1: Yeah, I mean, if there's anyone who deserved a two next to his name, it was Cale Makar. And I'm more fascinated to see now, does Quinn Hughes want the same? Does he want more? I think he deserves less because I agree with you. I think Cale Makar is far and away the best defenseman in the National Hockey League, but we'll see now as now the Minnesota Wild. Imagine the Wild, they're spending like almost $40 million on Quinn Hughes and Kirill Kaprizov. It'd be a toughie to make happen for the Wild.
14: Bill Guerin's probably just popping the Tums right now.
1: That's right. He just walked out of Tootsie's. He's like, listen, I tied too many on now. Now we got to get to work. They got to get to work here. All right, one other one we got here on AAA Friday. All right, this is all right. One of them is very, very long and convoluted, so I'm going to try and shorten this down. Right now. All right, here we go. We got Jamie and LaSalle. Happy Friday, my beautiful people. Aaron, you can go back in time and prevent the death of one musical artist, not because they are your favorite, but because had they not died and lived out their career, the impact and influence that their art would have had on the world would be the greatest. So not necessarily your favorite artist, but in your mind, the most influential artist that you could go back in time and prevent their passing.
14: Okay, so here's the caveat. Is it only someone who died early?
1: I think it would have to be no, because if someone dies in like their 70s or something like that, you're like, how much real quality stuff are they going to keep putting out? Like, let's be honest.
15: I think he meant like if somebody who either OD'd, died,
1: something like that,
15: under the age of 40.
1: Let's say that. Yeah, sure.
14: I don't know why it keeps coming to me that it would be Kurt Cobain.
1: Yeah.
14: I feel like he was symbolically the poster child for a genre of music, and that's for me it jumps out. Kurt Cobain. It's a great question.
1: It is a great question.
14: I'm kind of trying to figure out for all what was there one for country music? I don't remember anybody who was kind of died that early that was as influential in that style of music. I was thinking to myself, do I say George Jones? But he lived out a pretty good life.
1: Oh, boy, George Jones. You need about four different livers to bring back George Jones. Holy
14: George
1: God.
14: Jones had the original helmet hair. Like that stuff, that was sick.
1: That was
14: like
1: Winwell. That was Winwell helmet hair, yeah.
14: One giant lapel from shoulder blade to shoulder blade and helmet hair.
1: Sick. But such good songs. I mean, unbelievable. If I listen to like he stopped loving her today, I'm still like choked up. I'm like, God damn, yeah. George Jones. All right, thank you, Aaron. That's a absolutely fantastic performance here on AAA Friday. Ask Aaron Anything, and now we'll have some stuff to talk about on Monday. As I imagine that this Cale Makar stuff might maybe grease the wheels of some action around the National Hockey League. Have a great weekend. You got any big plans this weekend?
14: No, cleaning the garage.
1: All right, and Luca, you want to give Aaron the Coles Notes version?
0: Aaron, just look up Dajon Love or type in on.
1: No, you got to tell. You got.
0: I got to tell him. We don't have a lot of time.
1: It's okay. It's okay. It's okay.
0: Aaron. So there's this guy, 35-year-old named Dajon Love, who frauded.
14: I know who it is. He pretended to be a wide receiver for the San Francisco 49ers and embezzled all these women out of money.
1: There's a guy who's on Twitter all days, every day. There we go. There it is.
0: $1.3 million.
14: I just had my dog at the vet, and that one popped up, and I'm like, I try to make sense of it. I mean, if you embezzle one, but what do you embezzle, seven or
0: 26.
14: Eight? I mean, what?
0: Yes.
14: Dude has an acting career. Like, screw embezzling. He's got to go to Hollywood and cast himself as like a villain.
1: Have a great weekend, Aaron. We'll talk on Monday.
14: All right, sounds good, guys.
7: 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Mariska Hargitay hosts the award show that could see history in the making. The Emmys, live Monday, September 14th on CTV and Crave.
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1: John Still with The Athletic's John Machado, who covers the Dallas Cowboys. I'm not going to ask you how the Cowboys are worth $15.5 billion. Just the way that this was all done on the fly, this total rebuild of the defense, punctuated by drafting Caleb Downs, a 10th overall, and just how much everyone seemed to love that pick.
24: I mean, you got to have a little bit of luck. And I think Caleb Downs slipping in the draft could be one of those moves where you look back on, and it's really not tough for me to find a comp. It could be Micah Parsons, and to have a Swiss Army knife defensive back who can play nickel corner, can drop back and play deep safety, can help you in the run, you know, that, and then Quinnen Williams, and, you know, they're able to draft Malachi Lawrence with their other first-round pick and trade for Rashawn Gary. And so we ask him about last year's defense being the worst in the NFL and probably the worst in franchise history, and there's just a lot of key pieces that are kind of like, I had nothing to do with that. You know, I wasn't even here. I don't know why I'm being asked about this. So, but they hear about it, and that chip is on their shoulder for sure. And so the offense is no question it should be one of the best in the league, if not the best. And then now if you have a defense that should just, if it's just solid, if it's a top 15, top 20 defense, then this certainly should be a playoff team. And if they're a playoff team and, you know, everything hits right in January and make a deep playoff run, then heck, maybe they'd be worth more than $15 billion. They might be worth $20-25.
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11: 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It's Johnny Junta. The Blue Jays were right there, and now they are where they are today. Like, how do you process that?
14: Yeah, just sadness, to be honest. Like, I think, obviously, once it marinades and once we look back on it in a couple more years, I think we won't be as sad as we are right now, thinking about it, how close we were. It sucks how close we were because you never know how, like, if it'll happen ever again.
12: Conversely, like, when we talk about the Dodgers, I know that they get all the best players and they spend the most money, but we see how much could change year over year in baseball. How impressive is it that they're just able to be as dominant as they've been over the course of the last few years?
14: I know I obviously make fun of them and their fans a lot on social media, but I would kill for that. Like, I couldn't imagine going into every single season knowing, like, we're pretty much going to go to the World Series this year, no matter what. They have pitchers in their rotation that they don't even need to pitch until August, September. Their ability to adapt and always get the best talent because they develop prospects so well and the prospects are coveted by other teams, it's very impressive, to be honest. It's not really many teams in pro sports, period, that are run like the Dodgers, in my opinion.
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28: It doesn't get any better than this brand new book by Jeff Rimmer. You know, Montreal Canadiens fans are salivating at the prospect of Marchenko maybe being traded here at some point. Do you see him being dealt by it? Kind of feels like, and it feels like there's kind of a mutiny that's developed in Columbus, even though Werenski has said he wants to stay.
29: As far as Marchenko is concerned, I love the guy. He is just a delight. Here's a guy that could barely speak. How many Russians are looking? And this is not any disrespect, but they feel comfortable having an interpreter, do not want to speak in English. Yet here was Marchenko doing the best that he could possibly do. Always had a smile on his face. And he is one tremendous player. If it ever comes to pass, I'm telling you, he's a gem. And he would be a gem for the Canadians. His agent has kind of been throwing around some ideas that he may not re-sign here after this season and might be forced to be traded. It all depends on what happens with the Blue Jackets on the ice. As far as Werenski, if I can get back to Zach, all he wants to do is win. After winning the Norris Trophy here at the end of the season, he made it very, very clear he wants to win in Columbus. But if things don't turn around this season, this is an important year for the Blue Jackets, I could see him asking to be traded at that point.
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1: It's Melnick in the afternoon here on TSN 690. I'm John Still with FC Super head coach Nick Rizzaghi. All right, let's get to him.
19: Cut back past Quemmy, trying to find a way through, and a fortunate Karabakh and Bomeo floats over Colongo and puts Super ahead by three.
1: So Loic Quemmy, his touch is unbelievable. Maybe it's the futsal of it all coming up through that, but, you know, he made this run the other day against Ottawa down the left side where, you know, he just seemed, the ball just seems glued to his feet. Knowing this guy for as long as you have and working for with him for as long as you have, what does it feel like to see him get this opportunity and make it count in this first season in the CPL?
20: Very truthfully, it feels like vindication, and it feels like telling everybody I told you so. Mm-hmm. I think it feels like that for a lot of us. And of course, I'm really happy for him to start getting the accolades that he deserves and the recognition that he deserves, because this has never been a doubt for us that he's able to do this. And I'm very comfortable to say if you put him at a higher level, let him get used to it, then he'll do the same thing. And I do believe that Quebecois guys don't always get the... They sometimes get the short end of the stick when it comes to the rest of Canada, and just from my experience, maybe it's wrong. And I'm just very happy to give these guys this chance and that they're having this chance to show what they can really do.
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0: Right. So it goes back to, that's when it was June that the CFP leader started discussing eligibility type rules. And now it turns out to be a very timely conversation, right? So should we allow teams that have pro players on their roster to participate in the college football playoff? Well, my goodness, if Lane Kiffin at LSU has a playoff team, and he's using former pro players to get to the playoff, and the playoffs and the SEC says you can't do this, I mean, it's just mind-blowing in terms of the legal battle that I see continuing to unfold in courtrooms, potentially through the national championship, if this is where it's going. But I mean, that's where it is. It's in courtrooms at this moment.
1: In any sense of which way they might lean at this point? I mean, obviously it's just a discussion, but the SEC and the Big Ten, the Big 12, the ACC, a lot of major conferences have weighed in. The question is whether or not will college football playoff lean one way or another?
0: Oh, I think they will. And for exactly the reason that you just said. I mean, those four commissioners, Jim Phillips, Brett Yormark, Greg Sankey, and Tony Petitti of the Power Four conferences, they're all on that video conference. They're all in charge of the college football playoff with no voices looming larger than Tony Petitti in the Big Ten and Sankey in the SEC. And because they have all come out publicly in their respective leagues, I would expect the college football playoff to do the same.
2: Can you explain something for our audience to understand? Because the whole thing that came out this week, that the NFL said if you go back with on a college football roster, you can't come back to the NFL this year. You also are exempt from future NFL drafts. And there's this idea out there that no one, because of the conference rulings that came down from the Power Four, that no one will be allowed to play on college football teams this year that participated in any form of NFL preseason training camps, mini camp, whatever. But there's the case of Trent Hedrick out at UCLA, that he was only in a mini camp. So he gets gets grandfathered in more or less to this whole 5-for-5 ruling. And there will be some instances where these players are allowed to go back. What's the wiggle room here? Like, what's the gray area that we're not talking about enough? Because we hear about Daquan Wright, we hear about Jack Pyburn, we hear about others who have been in preseason games. But we're not, this is not like a blanket ruling that anybody who participated in any form of the NFL this year is not allowed to go back, because we will see certain players on college football rosters that were technically pros, even for a cup of coffee.
0: Well, and Courtney, what people have to understand is that the gray areas are state by state. This is the problem. You can have a judge in Baton Rouge, Louisiana say, oh yeah, you only played in a mini camp, so you can come back. Whereas a judge in North Carolina might say, oh, I'm sorry, you played professionally in whatever shape or form, you can't come back. This is a state by state patchwork judgment or ruling, if you will, which is the leaders throughout college athletics' biggest problem. They're saying we need protection from the federal government so that we can have rules that are unified and the playing field is equal from coast to coast. Now, it's also important that listeners understand this is not just football. Right. This is nuanced at every sports level. So there are conferences out there, for example, considering you have some kids who leave high school and play soccer overseas professionally before they come to college. Yep. You have some people who go play overseas professionally basketball before they come to college. So where is the line? And some conferences are still working to determine that before they put out their statement of this is how our rules are going to do. The Big Ten, the SEC, the power conferences were very quick to say, hard and fast, you can't do this. You can do this in XYZ sports, football and basketball or all sports or whatever it might be. Mm-hmm. But there are gray lines in multiple Olympic sports as well that still need to be considered. But I will also say one more thing about this. I have been told, I am not an attorney, there's a reason I'm a sports writer, but I have been told that it will be easier in court for conferences to set rules for 16 to 18 universities, whatever it might be, as opposed to a blanket rule for all schools in the NCAA.
1: More
0: it would be easier.
1: Thing.
0: This is why with the Sorsby case, the Big 12 flexed and said, no, we have our rules. You can't gamble in the Big 12 and play in a game. We're going to file a lawsuit in federal court. And at that point, everything, Sorsby and everybody just kind of backed off. So I think the conferences do have a chance in court to uphold some of these rules they're enforcing.
1: We will see how it plays out. The great Heather Denich, always caffeinated. We'll actually talk more football coming up next week. Thank you, Heather.
0: Yes, thanks, guys. See you in Baton Rouge.
1: National League MVP race may have been wrapped up last night. Buster Olney, not to be confirmed. He is coming in next. Best week ever.
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1: He is a difference maker in every single kind of way, and you can't say that about a lot of guys.
2: And to think Courtney Cronin had tickets to go see PCA yesterday and turned it down. That's how important she is. Definitely the number one person on this show. She's Courtney Cronin. I'm Peter Burns. 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Buster Olney joining us right now. Buster, you had a great tweet because it's not just what PCA did yesterday. It's what he's done all season long about his chances to win National League MVP. What do you make of it?
3: Yeah, Peter, he separated himself from Shohei Ohtani in the MVP conversation. When you look at the numbers, the 36 homers now, second highest OPS among all hitters, 32 stolen bases, and on top of that, he's widely regarded as the best defender in baseball. He's second in outs above average. You know, we've talked about Shohei Ohtani rightly and given him plaudits for being a two-way player. PCA is a two-way player in his own right, and you know, through advice that he got from Alex Bregman early in the year about honing down his plate discipline, he has really taken off this year.
4: On the flip side of that, you mentioned Shohei Ohtani. Those two were neck and neck for a while, and it certainly feels like that PCA's pulled ahead of Shohei. A lot of uncertainty now about the timeline for him to get back on the mound. It seemed like we were getting close. Now it seems like there is a lot of unknowns. What is the latest on him?
3: Yeah, and Courtney, I think that his time as a pitcher this year is reaching a crossroad because every time he gets on the mound and ramps it up, then he has issues with that left knee, which is for a right-handed pitcher, his land knee. That is a big deal. And if you're the Dodgers, here's the other part of this conversation you're going to have with Shohei coming up here. You don't need him on your pitching staff. They are stacked. You know, after the trade for Tarik Skubal, you got Blake Snell and you got Yamamoto and Tyler Glasnow just came back. On and on and on. They're just absolutely loaded on that side. And on the other hand, the offense has stunk. Since the All-Star break, the Dodgers are 22nd out of 30 teams in runs scored. You don't need Shohei Ohtani on the mound if you're the Dodgers, but you need him to be at his absolute best on an offense. So I do wonder if at some point here in the next few days, he'll say, you know what, going forward, Shohei is going to focus on hitting. And in the end, it's going to be his decision. The tail wags the dog when it comes to Shohei Ohtani and the Dodgers. But that has to be a big factor in the conversation.
2: The great Buster Olney joining Courtney Cronin and Peter Burns here on Best Week Ever. Buster, when the trade got that announced, what, a couple weeks ago, about Skubal coming, everyone says, all right, well, here it is. Dodgers are going to win, and we're going to a lockout for this next season. Has that subsided a little bit as water's kind of found its level, or it's still out there?
3: Yeah, well, I mean, I think it's going to be out there for casual fans. I within baseball, I think everybody knows it's not about competitive balance. The whole issue that's going on in the labor situation, it's about owners looking for cost certainty. With Tarik Skubal, he's in a really accomplished player who is going to a team of guys who are really accomplished. And so you knew that there would be an adjustment period for him. He had some starts that were iffy. It seems like he's gathering momentum. The big question for the Dodgers now is, where are they going to get the offense? Because Kyle Tucker's hitting under 200 since the All-Star break. He's been an absolute bust. They're not getting offense out of the catcher position because Will Smith has been out. You know, they're hoping to get him back. They need Mookie Betts to start hitting better. On and on. I mean, they have issues up and down the lineup, and they do seem more vulnerable, I think, than ever, especially because now, after getting swept by the Braves, they've dropped down to the third seed in the National League, which means they would have to face an extra round of playoffs, and that would likely be the San Diego Padres, Arizona Diamondbacks, Philadelphia Phillies. That would be tough for the Dodgers.
4: We've got Red Sox Yankees on our airwaves tonight, 6:30 p.m. Eastern time, the third game of this series. And some big news for a team that's 3.5 games back of the Yankees right now in Boston. So Roman Anthony, Trevor Story going to rejoin their team for the series finale. What does that mean for Boston?
3: Yeah, desperate times call for desperate measures. You know, they could, and a lot of teams will just wait till September 1 when the rosters expand. But the Red Sox summon those guys from their AAA rehab appearances to get them in the lineup for today, because today's game is huge. The Red Sox and Yankees are tied in their win losses for this season. Whoever wins today's game wins the tiebreaker. And look, it seems almost inevitable at this point that they're going to face each other in the first round in that wild card best of three. And you're going to want home field advantage if you're the Yankees or if you're the Red Sox. So they're going all in to win the game today. And you know, look, the Red Sox at this point, after losing two of the first three games of the series, they're starting to lose touch with the Yankees. Today is as close to a must-win game as you're going to get in a regular season, I think, Courtney.
2: It's always a must-follow Buster Olney, all of this great stuff. Buster, we appreciate the time this morning, all right?
3: All right, guys. Thank you.
2: There it is. Follow him on Twitter at Buster_ESPN. PCA, no doubter. Just seems, again, I'm still a firm believer that this is great news, that if the Dodgers don't have this run, that way we don't have some kind of a work stoppage. All right, $10 million on the line for golf. That coming up next here. 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
20: 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It's all pointed to getting ready for the season, not necessarily just one game, but getting ready for the season. And then the last, 8 to 9 days, we poured a lot into TCU. Certainly, we didn't play competitively enough last year, but, this year, these guys came out with a whole different attitude, and, they were going to fight for 60 minutes, and they did.
21: UNC holding TCU to 10 points, their fewest allowed in a season opener since 2020. NFL preseason in the books. Colts receiver Keenan Allen arrested early this morning on drunk driving charges. Allen charged with DWI and DWI endangering a person, both misdemeanors. Joined the Colts earlier this month on a one-year deal. 14-year veteran playing briefly in yesterday's game, making a 24-yard catch on the opening drive. Six-time Pro Bowler had 81 catches for the Chargers last season. Just in, the Bears trading defensive tackle Gervin Dexter to the Falcons. 2023 second-round pick by Chicago has 13.5 sacks across three NFL seasons. Major League Baseball, Pete Crow Armstrong leading the way in a 17-5 Cubs blowout win over the Reds. Homer three times, driving in six.
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0: This is not just college football. This is talking about college basketball as well, baseball and softball, but to a smaller extent.
1: Sure.
0: But think about the Big East. Big East doesn't have football. Big East can put their NIL money towards college basketball. If I'm the Big East, and I think they're looking into this, shift gears and say, come on, we're ready. We're not banning you. And it actually helps in both cases. It helps the Big East because now they might be able to get a R.J. Lewis, okay? If R.J. Lewis, who was the player that was over at St. John's and he went to sign an NBA contract, G League, and now LSU wants to have him, right, for Will Wade's squad, okay? Well, if R.J. Lewis can't go to an SEC school or one of these players can't go, well, there might be a couple of these players in basketball. And if the Big East says, come on, come all, that would help the Big East if these players do get eligible. But it also helps the other conferences because these other conferences now can go to a judge and say, listen, we're not saying these players that are suing can't play college athletics. We're just saying they can't play in our conference. If they want to go to the Big East, hell yeah, go. Hey, we don't believe in that, but that's our rules. And do we have the rights to make whatever rules we want in the conferences? I think if you polled people listening to us this morning and we said, you have a conference, you want to make your own rules, how many people would say you're free to do that?
1: In the court of public opinion, which is why the Mountain West, after the ACC, I was thinking of a different conference because I knew there was one non-Power Four. I forgot that it was a Mountain West. But I think in the court of public opinion, it just looks really bad. It looks slimy that you're allowing pro players to come back into college sports to take spots from college athletes. And, I mean, you can go down the whole slippery slope of amateurism, all of the things that have changed the landscape. But how many would be willing to say, no, come on, like just because these conferences haven't allowed it, we're going to be the ones that will. Mm-hmm. It's going to look bad. And it's going to look like, which side of history do you want to be on here in this watershed moment for college athletics? I find it hard to believe that there will be any other conference that allows these players to come in. I really do. And I know there isn't legislation. I mean, unless, let's say, the Sun Belt or another non-Power Four conference decides, hey, yeah, we're going to Conference USA, that we're going to start implementing legislation now. They could have been on this train a couple of days ago. It's a door that's left open that raises an eyebrow because you wonder, are they looking to poach? Will there be someone? Let's take Daquan Wright. If he can't go to LSU, if somehow somebody gets in there and cooler heads prevail and they're like, nah, this is probably not worth it, Lane, for your, if you want to be a CFP team this year, if the CFP comes out and says absolutely not, like we were talking with Heather Dinich, if they're going to be meeting about this and they decide to say you're not eligible for the CFP if you have these sorts of players on your roster, then he's got to look somewhere else because he was waived with an injury settlement from Cleveland. He doesn't factor into their long-term plans. He can't rejoin a roster after he tries to get back in college. What's he going to do? A non-Power Four is probably his best option, but we don't know if they're going to stand up and say, hey, yeah, we don't have the rules. Come here.
0: That's going to be one thing to monitor. And again, 6 p.m., cutdowns happen in the NFL. Your move, college football. Your move, college basketball, just going forward. But specifically, college football, how many of those guys will be added? I think we will know by 6 p.m., 7 p.m. later today. All right, I want to throw out our phone number to the callers. I don't know, not even you last year, CC, would have said Indiana's winning a national championship, and yet it happened. Fernando Mendoza ends up making and wins the Heisman. Who's this year's Indiana? Sell us on it right now. Call your shot. 888-729-3776. That's 888-729-3776. Cordy Cronin, Peter Burns, best week ever on ESPN Radio.
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1: Yeah, so they get the win 15-10 yesterday. More on college football in just a little bit. But yesterday, Pete Crow Armstrong had a huge game. 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
2: 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Kelly De La Cruz and the Cincinnati Reds are at Wrigley to face MVP candidate PCA and the Chicago Cubs.
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12: Now with TSN's Kenzie Lalonde joining us on the TSN 690 Morning Show, how would you describe the Montreal Canadiens offseason in the ongoing pursuit of a 2C or the addition of another top six forward that they have yet to put hands on?
13: Yeah, I mean, we know it's not for a lack of trying, but my goodness, it's been quiet.
12: Yeah.
13: There's days where I wake up and I think, ooh, is today going to be the day maybe where there's some movement here? But I think we've heard Kent Hughes and Jeff Gordon stress that, you know, they're trying, they're calling, they're seeing what's out there. And we've kind of learned at this point some of their strategies, whether it's going after guys nearing RFAs to bring them into the fold. As a Montreal Canadian, we saw them do that with Dobson, Newhook, even Doc back in the day. So, you know, there's times I'm wondering if it's guys that aren't even on our radar they're looking to acquire. So they work in mysterious ways, it seems. But I figured at this point, maybe we would have had that bigger deal that Kent Hughes really wants to try and find a way to make possible this season. But like they kind of said, we know it's going to happen. It's just a matter of when. So maybe it will be as late as November when opponents figure out where they're at in the season. And is this a year they're going to go for it? Or are they willing to trade off some of their assets?
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1: On Sunday morning, ESPN Radio, ESPN App, SiriusXM, Channel 80. I'm Gabe Dodds, along with David Dennis Jr. David did bring up a point in today's show about how we are in, is it fair to call it a crisis? Are we in an ironing crisis?
0: Ironing crisis,
1: as a society?
0: Yes. A wrinkle-filled society.
1: The irons are just substandard. And to his point, I mean, it's just been an ironing board for 100 years. Sure, they've made some changes to the iron. And they're
0: with the rail on it, like, would it leaves an imprint sometimes if you iron a certain way. Like, the ironing board needs to be updated also. That's a good point. Very good point.
1: So,
0: and also, what's up with a tabletop ironing board? Like, why would anybody ever use those little tabletop ironing boards? Why did those things exist? And why did anybody
7: Because some people live in tiny apartments, David Dennis Jr., and we have to save space. Somehow. So we go with the tiny ironing board.
0: The tiny ironing board is for like Barbie clothes. Like no person should ever have to use it.
1: You've got an American doll just ironing the American doll clothes on there.
0: Right. You just can't. It's just, no way.
7: Some of us are also only 5 feet tall, so our clothes are tiny.
0: I have big clothes. I got to iron my pants in segments on those little things. It's a waste.
1: So Michael thinks he has some ironing tips for us. 888-SAY-ESPN. Michael in New York, you're on Sunday Morning on ESPN Radio.
8: Good day, gentlemen, and Miss Rachel. Yeah, man, I couldn't help but giggle because all my family and friends have been calling me a neat freak and probably OCD with my cleaning behaviors. But I'll tell you what, and I grew up in fine dining restaurants, always wearing a full tuxedo.
1: Mm-hmm.
8: Yeah, out of all the cleaning, I hate ironing. I take all my button-down nice shirts to the dry cleaner, stress-free. And, especially if you live somewhere where it gets humid. As soon as, you're done ironing, you put it on, you move your arm or something, it just gets wrinkled instantly. It's maddening to me. Absolutely maddening.
1: So Michael's tips were, hey, just take it to... Take it to the professionals. Take it to the dry cleaner and forget about it. But I feel like that can get expensive
0: if you are somebody
1: like Michael, who back in the day was constantly wearing nice clothes working in a super nice restaurant.
0: Yeah, Michael's idea is don't be poor. That's basically what he said. He said be as rich as humanly possible. Yep. Be a billionaire. Because, buddy, let me tell you, I just took a couple pieces of clothes to the dry cleaner, and it was $60. Like, you take two suits. If you take enough suits to the dry cleaner, it's the cost of another suit. And there's no way I could do that on a regular basis. I got to do it at home. I got to get it out the mud.
1: If you're at a wedding and you spill some sort of food on a suit, it's the worst feeling. Because it's going to cost so much when you take it to the dry cleaner.
0: Yeah, you take it to the dry cleaner.
1: I just took this to the dry cleaner. Can't believe I have to go back to the dry cleaner and get this suit taken
0: 100%.
1: Care of.
0: 100%. It's the worst feeling ever.
1: So you can, if you have ironing tips other than, don't be poor, 888-SAY-ESPN, 888-729-3776. If you have ironing tips, we'll continue to talk about that as the show continues. But yesterday, outside the world of college football, Pete Crow Armstrong had an unbelievable day. His first career three-home run day as the Cubs absolutely decimated the Cincinnati Reds at Wrigley Field. Here's what PCA had to say about his day after the game on Marquee Sports Network.
15: You go up to bat in the eighth inning, your final AB of the game. What are you thinking when you step into the batter's box?
16: Nothing. There's nothing to think there. I did. He told Chad at home plate that he was going to walk me. So I was thinking about just taking everything, but I wanted to try and get four.
15: How badly did you want four?
16: Not badly enough to do it off him. I would have rather somebody been out there that was actually, a pitcher. So, no, I mean, that was a day that I can look back on and be proud of for sure.
15: If somebody would have told you that you would be the youngest Cub ever to hit three home runs in a single game, what would you have thought?
16: I thought it was pretty silly. It was my dad's birthday yesterday, so we were all at dinner, and we had one of those little moments where he was like, getting all soppy about how crazy it is that we're all here, and I'm glad I could kind of take that into the day with me and all that. So Sammy did say I was going to hit three today. Sammy Sosa told me I was going to hit three, and I hit three. So put that on the record.
1: So there you go. Sammy told him, apparently Sammy was at the game, told the PCA he was going to hit three, did hit three yesterday. PCA has taken a huge jump in just about every offensive category this year, David. And he leads the league in WAR. He leads the league in slugging percentage. Incredible defensive player out in center field. Is he, with about a month to go, your National League MVP?
0: I think so. I think he's MVP. I mean, it's him and Ohtani, but the injuries are kind of getting Ohtani. We don't know if he's going to come back and pitch. We don't know what, but PCA, offensively, incredible. But let's not forget what this dude is doing on the other side also. Like, he is a game changer. They're also fielding. I mean, both sides. I just think, yeah, right now, especially with a game, like one of those games, like last night, is a signature type of game that separates yourself when you're having these MVP conversations. I think it is his to lose.
1: Yeah, because what has made Shohei, and I don't want to downplay like Shohei's offensive numbers, because they're good. He had over 50 home runs the last 2 years. This year he's at 30. So his offensive numbers aren't quite as good as PCA's. He doesn't play defense, so the only thing that could potentially level the playing field is the pitching. And the pitching numbers, in fairness, are great for Shohei, but he just hasn't pitched enough because the knee injury has been holding him back. Now he's not going to pitch. He was supposed to start pitching again. He was going to start the game today, but the Dodgers uncomfortable with where the knee's at, so he's just going to continue to DH. They're going to continue to play that out. So I just don't think there are going to be, as long as PCA doesn't go on a month-long slump where he hits, you know, a $170 or a $180 over the final month of the season, this to me, it's his award, because Shohei's not going to be able to pitch enough in the final month of the season to make up for the defense that Pete Carl Armstrong is playing for the Cubs.
0: Yeah, and it's just a matter of, like you said, him not falling off a cliff, him being healthy, him not you know missing out the rest of the season, and Shohei continue. Because I do believe the Dodgers are just going to kind of take it easy with Shohei. He's won enough of these things. He's been like,
1: and they have enough pitching. Like, it's not like they're desperate. Right. Like, oh, we need Shohei Ohtani to pitch. They're in a race for the Brewers and the Braves for the number one overall spot in the National League. They're up in their division by 9 games. Yeah, like, the Dodgers don't need Shohei Ohtani. They just need him to pitch a few times or once or twice before the postseason if they want him to pitch in the playoffs.
0: Right. Yeah. And I think that there's an understanding from everybody that that's all they need. And now PCA is going to win the MVP. And the Dodgers are fine with that. PCA is clearly fine with that. And, oh, yeah, these Cubs are some serious business when he's playing like this.
1: Yeah, well, but the problem for the Cubs right now is that they've got the Brewers in the division. They're 8 games behind the Brewers at 3-play today. And it's interesting.
0: Well, are you nervous about the Cubs? Yeah, I know you're are you nervous at all about the Cubs?
1: No. Although the Brewers and Cubs will play starting tomorrow 7 times in 10 days. They play their final 7 games of the season. So if the Cubs do very well in those 7 games, they can get their way back in. But when you have a lead like that this late in the season, you start doing the math of, oh, if the Brewers play 500 baseball.
0: Yeah.
1: Which seems completely realistic. Like, okay, they play five. What do the Cubs have to do to win the division? And it's win an insane amount of games.
0: Yeah.
1: It's just that's the type of lead the Brewers have built themselves.
0: Sweep them 7-0 and then
1: well, that's the thing. Right now, if let's say both teams win or lose today, the Brewers go in with a 7 or 8 game lead. Yes, the Cubs could sweep all 7 games remaining.
0: Yeah.
1: And still potentially not overtake the division.
0: Yeah. Yeah. That's and like I said, Brewers, Dodgers are teams that are cruising right now. And so, like, we're going to see the best of them come playoff time.
1: Well, and the tough part about baseball this year is all of the good teams are in the National League.
0: Yeah, yeah.
1: I think there are 5 teams in the National League better than, right now, the Rays have the best record in the American League. I think the Brewers, Cubs, Dodgers, Phillies, and Braves are all better than Tampa Bay.
0: Yeah,
1: The top 5 teams in all of baseball are all in the National League, and they're going to battle it out. That'll make for a fun playoff on the NL side of the bracket, but it's just unfortunate for all these teams that they have to kind of go through one another in the National League.
0: It's old Eastern Western Conference NBA type stuff. Like, old Western Conference is, you know, back in the day, even though it switched, I think, this season, the 5 best teams in the Western Conference are better than the best team in the Eastern Conference.
1: Yeah, but PCA certainly having an incredible season at 24 years old. Looks like he is set to become the National League MVP, barring falling off the table in the final month of the season, which I just do not see. He fell off in the second half last year. I think there were some lessons learned, and he's put together a complete season this year for the Cubs. We keep it with baseball. When will we see Shohei Ohtani return to the mound? We dive into that coming up next. It's Sunday morning on ESPN Radio and the ESPN app.
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28: So just going over to the potential number one overall picks here, I think it's down to two names for everybody. It's Jahmyr Gibbs and it's Bijan Robinson.
12: Mm.
28: I feel like you can't go wrong either way, Andy, but are you leaning in any sort of direction here?
29: I think you're right. Jahmyr Gibbs, Bijan Robinson. I'm going to say, to me, Jahmyr Gibbs has pulled ahead only because of the surrounding pieces with Robinson. And you look at that quarterback situation in Atlanta. Michael Penix Jr. injured. We know Tua's banged up and his career could end at any second. Okay, so Bijan Robinson's a stud, fantastic. But aren't teams, guys, like just going to say, okay, well, we'll stack the box and make Robinson beat us. And then some days he might, and his numbers will still be good. But are they going to be number one overall good?
12: Mm-hmm.
29: The receiver options aren't great. You got Drake London, who's really good, and Kyle Pitts Sr., who's been up and down, I think, under the Kevin Stefanski new head coach offense. But that's why Jahmyr Gibbs, I think, a more complete team, more options, and you can't really – Jared Goff can distribute the ball. You can't stack the box against Jahmyr Gibbs. They'll make you pay. Against the Falcons, I think you can, and that's why I'll say Gibbs first overall.
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32: Agent quarterback Jalen Daniels, their backup behind Baker Mayfield, signed for a $25,000 signing bonus out of Kansas, appeared in all three preseason games, completing 61% of his passes for 239 yards and a touchdown, also running for a score, Tampa releasing veteran QB Jake Browning. The Bears are trading defensive tackle Jervon Dexter to the Falcons. 2023 second-round pick has 13.5 sacks. sacks across three NFL seasons, was entering the last year of his rookie deal. The Bears receiving corner Clark Phillips III and a fifth-round pick. Bills are trading center Cedric Van Pran Granger to the Colts for a swap of sixth and seventh-round picks in 2027. The team also releasing veteran safety Geno Stone after signing him this offseason.
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20: Of getting through to the practice squad anyway. How many players, when you had to cut guys down, were you worried about being able to keep on the practice squad and they actually ended up on the practice squad even though you were worried about them being claimed someplace else?
21: Yeah, Gabe, great question. You know, a lot of mixed feelings, and you always worry about that. And, you know, about a third of the time you lose those players, and, you know, those are free draft choices. And there's two ways to improve your roster, top down, but also bottom up. And organizations take advantage of the next 24 hours and claim players, and they may not be household names, but they may be good special teams players, specialists, give you depth. So there will be a lot of transactions, and I do expect a lot of claims today.
22: Mike, you know, you have done all the things as GM. Where is a day like today rank amongst some of the other more stressful days, like draft night or trade deadline or things like that? Where is today in that stress level?
21: Yeah, Dave, right up there. First of all, you know, you're firing 37 people, and we told the staff, like, look, you know, it's part of the job, and, you know, as a professional, you have to handle it, but, you know, as a person, if it didn't impact you somewhere, you know, deep inside, like, there's probably something wrong with you. Like, most of them are going to come back on the practice squad or injured reserve, but it's still, you're having, you know, very difficult conversations, and then you're looking for opportunities to improve your team. So it's very, very busy. It's probably not as obviously noteworthy as the draft, but again, good organizations take advantage of the next 48 hours.
20: Mike Tannenbaum, NFL front office insider, joining us here on Sunday morning on ESPN Radio. Mike, one of the more interesting, roster decisions is happening in Minnesota. J.J. McCarthy doesn't win the job. It's going to be Kyler Murray starting at QB out of there. It seems like the Vikings may prefer their backup to be Carson Wentz versus J.J. McCarthy. What do you think is going to happen there? Are they going to try to trade him? Is there a chance he just gets cut, even though he was a top 10 pick just a couple of seasons ago?
21: I think that'd be crazy. You know, he's younger than Carson Beck and Tre'Davious Chambliss, amongst many others. You know, he's played 10 games, and, you know, the quarterback's a developmental position. Obviously, it hasn't gone as well as he has hoped or they have hoped, but, you know, it's one thing to make a mistake on drafting a player. It's worse if he, you know, is successful someplace else. So Kyle Murray's on a one-year deal, and if I was Minnesota, I would keep him, keep working with him, keep developing him.
22: Mike, I think I have to do this as contractually obligated to say, ask this question basically as plainly as I can. Cleveland Browns, what the hell are they going to do?
21: Yeah. Well, we've talked about this one quite a bit. I'd start Shedeur Sanders. I know it hasn't been perfect, but a lot of good film on him from Colorado. He's big, he's strong, he can make all the throws. You know, his best days are ahead of him, and, you know, Deshaun Watson, it's been 6 years since we've seen him play good football. So I thought Taylen Green, the Boise State transfer, looked really good at the Senior Bowl. I think there's a lot to work with him as well. And then Dillon Gabriel, who's small by NFL standards, is somebody that's played well in the preseason, very accurate, has a lot of anticipation. So if I was him, I would go with the three young quarterbacks, cut your losses with Deshaun Watson and move on.
20: Mike Tannenbaum, NFL front office insider, joining us here on Sunday morning on ESPN Radio. Mike, when it comes to potentially making a trade, and we've seen a couple of smaller trades, but I'm thinking, you know, last year the Packers ended up with Micah Parsons from the Cowboys. Josh Sweat is still a name that's out there. He was just activated from PUP from the Arizona Cardinals. If you're trading a player and you're going to trade him, are you going to do that before you lock in the 53-man roster, or are you waiting because you've got a little bit more time now without the fourth preseason game? Are you waiting until after you lock in your 53 to try to make a move like that?
21: Yeah, I'm trying to do that concurrently because, you know, the value of adding players, obviously you want to get them acclimated as quickly as possible. So if it's a guy like Joshua or whatever, you're trying to get them as quickly as you can so they could play, even if it's 15, 20 meaningful snaps in the opener. So typically what we would tell the coaches is, hey, you know, let's cut to 51 or 52 because I think it's more likely than not that we're going to be, you know, acquiring player X or Y the next 24 hours. And then obviously there's always, you see it this time of year where, you know, the player makes the team today, but over the next day or two could get cut. So it's very, very fluid and will be probably for the next, you know, 48 to 72 hours.
22: All right, Mike, let's toot your own horn here. What is your cut day success story, the thing you think about, somebody you held on to or the right decision that you made at a time like this that you feel real proud about?
21: Oh, well, that's a great question. I would tell you the one that I regret the most was cutting Danny Woodhead and then having him claimed by the New England Patriots. You know, that was one that really stayed with me for quite a while. But we added some really good players over the years. A lot of them would be backups, a couple that turned into starters. Like Austin Howard was a volleyball player that was on the Ravens practice squad, and we were able to get him, and he started for a number of years at right tackle. And you know, it's probably a little bit the ones, David, that are a little bit under the radar, but really can impact your team in meaningful ways.
20: Mike Tannenbaum, NFL Front Office Insider, joining us here on Sunday morning on ESPN Radio. Josh Jacobs, Packers running back, formally charged by the DA in Brown County in Wisconsin earlier this week, a couple of misdemeanors. When you're going through a process like that, Mike, and I don't think the Packers are planning on cutting Josh Jacobs. I don't think that would be happening today. But how much are you then paying attention to the waiver wire for a running back you might like in case he gets suspended by the league? Because it seems like that's unclear if he's going to be serving a suspension. And it seems like the team's in limbo a little bit. How would you handle that? A player in legal trouble, not sure if he's going to be suspended or not.
21: Yeah, I think that's something that you have to plan on and be prepared for. And Marshawn Lloyd's had a good preseason, so I think they probably feel pretty good about the depth there. But certainly you're thinking, like, who's the next one in? And sometimes you see, you know, veterans go through training camp, get cut, and then, you know, say, hey, just be ready to go. Be ready to go at a moment's notice, and you bring them in so they can learn the system and get acclimated and kind of keep them on your short list. So that happens quite a bit. You know, sometimes it gets a little bit more complicated with suspensions because timing can be, you know, way out of your control, and, you know, you still need the judicial, you know, process to play out. Sometimes the league can put you on a, you know, an exempt list, but I don't know if that'll happen with Josh Jacobs.
22: Is Tua going to be a Falcon in a couple weeks?
21: Yeah, I think he almost has to be at this point. You know, Michael Penix to me is a very talented player, obviously coming off of a significant knee injury. And I think it'd be unfair just to put Michael Penix in with no preseason reps and just expect him to be, you know, 100% from day one. So maybe it's a little bit by default that you have Tua, or maybe they go out and you know, saw Jake Browning reportedly he's getting cut today. You can always pick up a veteran, but, you know, to me, Penix is very intriguing. He can throw the ball. He's incredibly talented. It's just whether or not he can stay healthy. So it could be Tua by default.
20: Mike, before we let you go, a big story that's been circulating around the NFL, or I guess it's more NFL adjacent because this guy wasn't actually in the NFL. He was just pretending to be in the NFL and defrauded more than two dozen women out of about $1.3 million. do you have any thoughts on the guy who was pretending to be an NFL player on dating apps in order to scam people out of money?
21: Yeah, I'm not all that familiar with that. So I don't know. I don't take it out to a story, but that is incredible.
20: it's something else, Mike, man. It's something else. We certainly appreciate you jumping on with us, Mike. And, hey, we're getting closer and closer. Real football games are just around the corner in the NFL.
21: Thanks so much, guys. Really appreciate it.
20: Mike Tannenbaum, NFL Front Office Insider, joining us here on Sunday morning. 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David, we are going to be talking about this a little bit later, but I do want to get this out there. Earlier this week, according to U.S. Attorney's Office in the District of Oregon and court documents, FBI arrested Dejon Love and Taylor Jamie Chan in Boise, Idaho. Apparently, Love would just pretend to be a 49ers player, telling women that he, you know, had this private workout. Now he's a nut. And the videos and some of the videos that came out of him, like, running routes while just basically in, like, a black tank top and shorts and a Niners helmet. It's one of the funniest stories. I don't want to laugh all that much because there are victims here to the tune of $1.3 million, but this is one unbelievable scam.
22: Yeah, I don't want a victim blame here, but come on. Like, come on. Come on. Like, what? Like, come on. Like, there's got to be a, like, cause you're not on a Sunday afternoon watching the game and saying, hey, my boyfriend doesn't look like he's on the field at all.
20: We'll get to that, but professional players in college sports, nah, I'm good on that. But we dive into it next Sunday morning, ESPN Radio.
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33: The Tigers 140 Eastern. This afternoon, NFL preseason in the books. Colts receiver Keenan Allen arrested early this morning on drunk driving charges, charged with DWI and DWI endangering a person. He joined the Colts earlier this month on a one-year deal. Six-time Pro Bowler had 81 catches with the Chargers last season. The Buccaneers are naming undrafted free agent quarterback Jalen Daniels their backup behind Baker Mayfield. He signed for $25,000 out of Kansas as a UDFA, appeared in all three preseason games, completing 61% of his throws for 239 yards and a touchdown. While the Bears are trading defensive tackle Jervon Dexter to the Falcons, 2023 second round pick was entering the final year of his rookie deal.
1: Hey, it's Michelle Smallman, and coming up Monday from the NFL preseason to week one in college football and everything in between, we'll react to it all during my Upon Further Review. It's on Sports from like 6 a.m. Eastern, right here on ESPN Radio, ESPN 2, and ESPNU.
3: Big 12 athletic directors have unanimously agreed to ban professionals from returning to Big 12 schools in all sports. This follows in line with similar concepts announced by the Big Ten and SEC.
1: The NCAA could have been the bus driver on this, and they kept kicking the can down the road, which is why we have issue after issue.
4: They're trying to keep that line separate between what constitutes an NCAA player and a professional.
9: The obvious has come to fruition. People in college athletics don't want people

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3: John Still with The Athletic's John Machado, who covers the Dallas Cowboys. I'm not going to ask you how the Cowboys are worth $15.5 billion. Just the way that this was all done on the fly, this total rebuild of the defense, punctuated by drafting Caleb Downs, a 10th overall, and just how much everyone seemed to love that pick.
4: I mean, you got to have a little bit of luck. And I think Caleb Downs slipping in the draft could be one of those moves where you look back on, and it's really not tough for me to find a comp. It could be Micah Parsons, and to have a Swiss Army knife defensive back who can play nickel corner, can drop back and play deep safety, can help you in the run, you know, that, and then Quinnen Williams, and, you know, they were able to draft Malachi Lawrence with their other first-round pick and trade for Rashawn Gary. And so we asked him about last year's defense being the worst in the NFL and probably the worst in franchise history, and there's just a lot of key pieces that are kind of like, I had nothing to do with that. You know, I wasn't even here. I don't know why I'm being asked about this. So, but they hear about it, and that chip is on their shoulder for sure. And so the offense is no question it should be one of the best in the league, if not the best. And then now if you have a defense that should just, if it's just solid, if it's a top 15, top 20 defense, then this certainly should be a playoff team. And if they're a playoff team and, you know, everything hits right in January and they make a deep playoff run, then heck, maybe they'd be worth more than $15 billion. They might be worth $20-25.
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16: Home runs. The Los Angeles Dodgers leading the National League West by a very healthy margin. Maybe not having as much fun, believe it or not. Kyle, are we worried? You're a Dodger fan, all right? We heard right there, Otani, not 100%. Not sure if he's going to return to the mound this season. How does that impact the Dodgers' playoff chances?
17: I think they're headed to the playoffs.
16: No, clearly. I know they're headed to the playoffs. I mean, like, playoffs, World Series chances.
17: Yeah, it's tough to say. It really is. I think after the Scooble trade, there was, to me anyway, you know, a real element of a target being on them, even more so than usual because of all the conversation about them being bad for baseball. And so I think there for a stretch, and I don't want to overemphasize it or exaggerate it, but it did seem like they were getting everybody's best shot. They were the villain. They were Darth Vader. They've also struggled or dealt with some issues in the back half of the bullpen, you know, which is why there's been some discussion about, you know, Otani returning to the mound at some point. I think it's more likely if they do pitch him in the postseason, let's say that he comes as the opener, or they're he's used more as an opener than a closer. But they need some help on the back end of the bullpen. The offense has struggled since the All-Star breaks. These are things that I think can naturally solve themselves with the players they have on the roster, but they've been so much more uneven since the All-Star break. I think there's still plenty of time for them to iron that out with all the talent that they have, but I think Dodgers fans are rightly a bit concerned by some key aspects of this team.
16: Well, let's hear from the manager, Dave Roberts, on why Shohei will not start tomorrow night.
0: I think that just in total, Shohei hasn't come out of it well, the arm, the knee. And so if any pitcher was feeling like this, we wouldn't run him out there.
16: He hasn't started a game since July 3rd. He hasn't started on the mound since July 3rd. Let's hear some more from the manager on whether or not they've actually considered shutting him down.
0: I don't think that we've made that decision yet. I think for us, it's take tomorrow off the table. Let's get back to L.A. Let's kind of figure out where his body is at and then go from there.
16: Are we willing to call this a setback for Shohei?
17: Probably yes. I also, though, and you've been having these conversations on the air for years, didn't we ask early on how long this could go on for him? You know, because he is a power-hitting left-hander. He's got great speed that I think people forget about. He's a weapon on the base paths. I mean, we talk about him as being the greatest player of all time already because of all the things that we know he can do. But I distinctly recall myself and many others, you know, years ago wondering, all right, well, how long can he do this? You know, and at what point does he need to be shut down? Because he is more valuable with the bat in his hands and being in the lineup every day than, of course, he is pitching every fifth day. You know, so I don't know. Is this the beginning of the end where, you know, he starts to transition out of this full time? You know, how much more do we see him on the mound? How many appearances does he make both the rest of the way but also 2027? I can't help but wonder how much longer this lasts because of his value elsewhere.
16: So Shohei Ohtani, he has not started on the mound since July 3rd. So in a couple days, we're talking, it'll be 2 months since he has started for the Dodgers. Let's bring aboard Alden Gonzalez, ESPN MLB reporter, joining us here game day on ESPN Radio. Alden, thanks for giving us some of your time here this afternoon. What do you think this all means potentially for Shohei's future, not just this season, but like Kyle is talking about there, Shohei's future for being a pitcher at the same time as being a full-time hitter?
6: Well, Jeff, I think first, Shohei's going to be a two-way player for basically as long as he wants to be a two-way player. In that, I think the Dodgers are going to continue to give him every opportunity to do this. I think it's worth keeping in mind, like, when Shohei Ohtani pitched this season, like, basically for the first 3 months of this season, he was one of the best pitchers in baseball, to the point where there was legitimate talk about him potentially winning the Cy Young Award. And the value he brings from a roster perspective in that because he's got two-way designation, he's essentially an extra pitcher. Like, that's very valuable to the Dodgers. But I think what this season has shown is just how difficult it is to continue to manage this thing. I mean, when Ohtani first signed with the Dodgers, there was a thought that, like, he might not pitch for very long. So let's just try to maximize that as much as possible. I mean, but it's hard. He's getting older. It's a lot on your body. There's a reason why nobody else has ever really done this. It's just a lot to maintain. If any little thing goes wrong, you can't be a two-way player. So to answer your question more directly, like, they're going to give him every opportunity. It's just hard to see him doing this for very long.
17: Alden, just to stay on the topic here, I mean, they're 6-4 in their last 10. They've got a 9-game cushion in the West. I mean, this team is playoff bound and they're loaded with talent, but they have been different and uneven since the Skubal trade, since the All-Star break. What stands out to you about the way they've played these last several weeks and why it's looked the way it has at times?
6: Their offense just has not been there, and they have a very thin margin for error that puts a lot of stress on their bullpen and puts a lot of pressure on their starting rotation. And look, the Dodgers went through something that's like almost identical to this last year, except it happened like mostly in July. Now it's happening in August. I think there's a lot to that. I think there are certain players who are just not performing to their capabilities, whether that's Kyle Tucker or Mookie Betts or Teoscar Hernandez. I think too, though, like, this is an older roster. I believe this is the oldest team in baseball. And I think this is a team that is very susceptible to, like, that proverbial dog days of August. And it's not an excuse, they will use that as an excuse, but I think it's very much the reality. I think this team knows that it can kind of flip a switch when they get into the stretch run and in the playoffs. But I think on the other side of that, that's a very dangerous thing. You can't always flip that switch, and that's why there's a lot of concern around the team right now.
16: So, Alden, speaking of the playoffs, speaking of that concern, the Dodgers, they're four games back of Milwaukee for the top spot in the playoffs in the National League. They're currently tied with Atlanta. So there's a scenario where the Dodgers, they would play in the wild card round. Should that be something that the Dodgers would be worried about?
6: Very much so, yeah. I mean, the last thing that you want is for your season to come down to a best of three series, because anything can happen in baseball in a best of three. You lose one game and all of a sudden you're on the brink. And like, the Dodgers don't care. They never have cared about like setting the regular season wins record or even, you know, having the best record in baseball in a given year. But they absolutely do care about getting that first round bye. And when you consider that, like I said, they are an older roster. And also just the benefit of being able to set a rotation for a playoff series. Like that, if there's one goal for this team moving forward, it's to, at the very least, get that number two seed.
16: Alden Gonzalez, ESPN MLB reporter. Thanks for joining us here for a few minutes on game day. Appreciate it, Alden.
6: No problem, guys. Take care.
16: Alongside Kyle Bailey, I'm Jonathan Zaslow. Game day on ESPN Radio. Look, that you know, the Dodgers, okay, so if they wind up finishing third of the three division champions, they're going to play in the wild card round. And, you know, it could be a team like San Diego or it could be a team like Arizona. You know, it's going to be a team, obviously, they're better than they would place it, that they would face in that wild card round. But if we're talking a short series, you know, like anything can happen. You know, I mean, look. The Miami Marlins, I'm here in Miami. The Marlins are not going to make the playoffs. They're four games back of that wild card spot, so they're probably not. But if you were to face a team in a short series, a team like the Marlins, let's say, Alcantara, Yuri Perez, like, you face a team who's got two studs, you know, who you know, maybe would go games one and game two, you're the Dodgers. All of a sudden, you find yourself in trouble because you finished third as far as the division champions go.
17: No doubt, and that's why we tune in for the Major League Baseball playoffs. The season is a long slog. It's a marathon, but then, you know, we get that 0-0, the postseason starts, and we all know that, you know, hot pitching takes over. You know, slumping bats lead to good teams being bounced from the playoffs, and the Dodgers, you know, will not be immune to that if they don't start to pick it up.
16: So the Dodgers, again, they are healthily in the lead in the NL West, nine games ahead of the Padres. But Shohei Ohtani, if he'll return to the mound this season, certainly in question. Coming up next, that's right, it's NFL Cutdown Day. Who's making the cut? Who's not making the cut? That's next. 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
7: One of the men behind the scenes with TSN on all things PGA Tour golf is Jamie Rydell. Let's talk about, you know, Scottie Scheffler, and we could tie it into maybe player of the year and who you're thinking is the man to beat here. But Scottie hasn't had a Scottie type of year. Won back in January, finished second at Augusta, but he's always kind of sniffing around the leaderboard.
19: Yeah, obviously Scottie Scheffler is still the best player in the world until proven otherwise. It's been a weird year. Scottie Scheffler is pretty much doing as well as he is through all the statistical categories aside from wins. I think the FedEx Cup is the one thing that he wants because he doesn't have it. He's been in the driver's seat the last 2 years and hasn't been able to do it. So he hasn't won a FedEx Cup. So I think him chasing that, should he win the FedEx Cup, I think he probably is player of the year. Otherwise, as Rory highlighted, it's pretty much wide open.
7: Yeah.
19: And it depends on what you value, whether you value major wins or PGA Tour wins. If you value PGA Tour wins, it's probably Matt Fitzpatrick. But if you value majors, then other people might come into play. Wyndham Clark, Cam Young won the Players. But it's good. It's as wide open as it's been in a while.
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25: Baseball, he's second and outs above average. You know, we've talked about Shohei Ohtani rightly and given him plaudits for being a two-way player. PCA is a two-way player in his own right. And through advice that he got from Alex Bregman early in the year about honing down his plate discipline, he has really taken off this year.
7: Cubs have the top NL wildcard spot, one ahead of the Phillies, five in front of the Padres. One game in progress, Marlins and Nationals scoreless in the fifth in D.C. Washington's won three straight. The Red Sox and Yankees getting ready to wrap up their four-game series in the Bronx. Boston has activated outfielder D.H. Roman Anthony and shortstop Trevor Story from the 60-day IL, and both are in the lineup today with Anthony leading off. Red Sox three games in back of the Yankees for the top AL wildcard spot. First round of the U.S. Open on ABC, third-seeded American Jessica Pegula winning the first set 6-3 over unseeded Elena Gabriela Ruse as a lead in the second.
13: Hey, it's Michelle Smallman, and coming up Monday from the NFL preseason to week one in college football and everything in between, we'll react to it all during my Upon Further Review. It's Unsportsmanlike, 6 a.m. Eastern, right here on ESPN Radio, ESPN2, and ESPNU.

0: Sometimes you even get to work with him. 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
12: 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He's Kyle Bailey. I'm Jonathan Sazzle, the Cincinnati Bengals. That's right. So I feel like every year, Kyle, Joe Burrow has or at least the last few years, Joe Burrow does this thing where we don't really know if he wants to play football anymore.
13: Yeah.
12: You know, like he's very passive about just how long he wants to do it for, who he wants to do it for. And as a result, you're going into a season this year for Cincinnati where there is probably the feeling of a ton of pressure that you don't have another Carson Palmer situation on hand. You know, the Bengals had some real good years early in Carson Palmer's career, former number one overall pick, also just like Burrow. And then it got to a place where also a quarterback who was injured early on in his career. And then it got to a place where he refused to play for the Bengals anymore and wound up forcing the trade to the Raiders. And I don't know if it's quite that dramatic right now with Burrow, but like I said, over the last couple of years, Burrow's pretty open with not necessarily being happy all the time.
13: No, that's, I mean, you brought it up, and I was going to if you didn't. I mean, how can you avoid it, though? That's been, like, my number one thought when the Bengals are brought up is, where is Joe Burrow's head right now? And at the risk of, you know, upsetting anybody in Cincinnati or even Baton Rouge, where he's beloved, I mean, you know, Joe's a great quarterback, but sometimes some of the, you know, the moodiness, and I think it's fair to call it that. Maybe he might call it introspection, I don't know. But it comes across as, you know, sort of, well, I just, you know, I don't know if I want to keep doing this. And, you know, it's not been what it's supposed to be here. And that's true. I mean, he's gone three straight seasons with north of 100 passer rating, and they haven't made the playoffs. He's the first guy to ever do that. So we know what their issues have been, and we saw them attack and address those issues head on in the offseason. You know, I think you can quibble with the Dexter Lawrence trade. Not that they didn't desperately need it, but, you know, giving up a top 10 pick to get it done. I know that wasn't met with universal agreement, but they had to do something. They've made some other key defensive additions as well, Boye Mafe. So they are trying to fix the issue. Have they fixed it? I don't know. I do know that Zach Taylor's got to be sitting on the hottest seat in the NFL, and you just said it. There's a lot of pressure for everybody involved.
12: Feels like last year was also a bit of a missed opportunity for the Bengals. Like, I know Burrow missed half the season. You know, he played in 8 games, and because the division was lousy last year, you remember late in the season, I think the Bengals were sitting at 6-8 or 6-9 maybe, and there was still the chance where, hey, you know, if they win their last couple games, they could actually win the division, you know, based on what happens with Pittsburgh, and they wind up just winning 6 games last year, and the Steelers win the division with 10 wins. But last year was a season where, okay, Baltimore missed the playoffs, and Buffalo, you know, didn't get the bye. They didn't win their division. You had New England and Denver were the top teams there, two teams with inexperienced quarterbacks who were the top teams in the AFC and, of course, also met in the AFC Championship game. And the point that I'm making here is it feels like last year was a season that the Bengals could have taken advantage of, especially with Lamar Jackson and the Ravens not in the playoffs and Josh Allen and the Bills having to play the extra game, not getting the bye, not getting all the home field advantage, and they didn't even make the postseason. It feels like a real missed opportunity last year for them.
13: Yeah, of course it was. I mean, Pittsburgh gets in at, what, 10-7? That was not a great football team. Baltimore was 8-9, still finished ahead of them. Not a great football team, racked with injuries, all that. So it was definitely, you know, a missed opportunity. They were, you know, close to top third in points scored last year. Probably would have been better if Joe doesn't miss as much time, obviously. But, I mean, they were 30th in the NFL in points against last year. They had the worst rush defense in the NFL. They were bottom two in total yards allowed. I mean, they were just so bad defensively that there was no margin for error, really, on the other side of the football. And I still look at this division and think Cincinnati can win it. I mean, I realize there's excitement in Baltimore, and I get it. You've got Lamar Jackson. You've got weapons. But
12: I think Cincinnati can win it.
13: I think Cincinnati can win it. We don't know what Jesse Minter is in Baltimore. And, you know, the Pittsburgh thing is going to be, I think, interesting at the very least. But,
12: and is Lamar Jackson, look, 30 years old. Like, have we seen the best of Lamar Jackson?
13: I think we have. And I like Lamar Jackson. But, you know, does Lamar have another gear to hit in the pocket? You know, do we think that, you know, he still has the legs to carry this team? Again, he doesn't have to carry them all the time. But I got a lot of questions about Baltimore. It's not the same organization it was several years ago. There are a lot of new faces there now. So, yeah, I think Cincinnati absolutely can win it. I'll be interested to see if they've done enough. Like I mentioned, Dexter Lawrence, Boye Mafe, they bring in Brian Cook, the safety. They signed Jonathan Allen. You know, I think they feel like they've drafted pretty well. We'll see. It's a wide open division in my mind. And if they don't get it done this year, you know, is Joe Burrow in Cincinnati in 2027?
12: We talked a little bit about the Cowboys yesterday here on game day for our ESPN Radio NFL Two-A-Days. And I feel like the Bengals are in a similar spot as the Cowboys, where if you could just get anything out of that defense, if your defense can be average, God forbid above average, you know this offense is going to score a ton of points. But you can't win if the offense has to score 30, 35 points every single week. And that certainly doesn't get it done in big divisional games, and it doesn't get it done in the playoffs. But if your defense can give you anything, and of course the Bengals, you know, they made the trade for Dexter Lawrence, but if this defense can be halfway competent, I think you're looking at a Bengal team that the expectation then should be to win the AFC North.
13: Yeah, I cover here a team here in Carolina where in 2024 it was the worst defense in single season history. They gave up more points than any other defense in league history. All anybody was asking for in 2025 was to be middle of the pack in Carolina. They got to middle of the pack, they made the playoffs. Now, offensively, they still got some issues, but to your direct point, This, and they've got a much better offense in Cincinnati. This defense, if they can get to middle of the pack, this is without question not only a playoff team, but potentially a contender, because we've seen Joe Burrow get them there before and get them there as a much younger version of himself with very little protection.
12: Now, Ja'Marr Chase, arguably best wide receiver in the NFL. You know, if we're doing fantasy football, if you're talking about, you know, the wide receiver who goes number one overall among the wide receivers, you're probably talking Ja'Marr Chase. Like, maybe it's Ja'Marr Chase, or maybe it's Jaxon Smith-Njigba. But Ja'Marr Chase is right there. You had a little bit of a scare earlier in this preseason where Ja'Marr Chase had to be helped off the practice field. Let's hear from the Bengals wide receiver what happened on a play where it turns out it was a hyperextended knee.
14: I don't know, like, what exactly went down or how I did it. I'm gonna be honest, I really don't know. I just, it was like an incident of me missing the ground or missing my footing or something like that. No, I don't think I got tangled. I think it's like something on my own.
12: All right, so I know you're keeping track on Twitter and you're getting all the reports. Ja'Marr Chase is down. Ja'Marr Chase now being helped off the field. It's like, oh, man, this is a total disaster. Well, as it turns out, not a disaster. It was a huge scare, which turned out to be best-case scenario. Hyperextended knee. Everybody can breathe easy again, Kyle.
13: Yeah, well, I was standing at practice here and got that update, and then I saw the video shortly thereafter, and everybody had a similar reaction when they first saw it. Hyperextensions are hard to watch anyway, but you know, you're thinking the worst. Great for Cincinnati and for Ja'Marr and for their fans that, you know, that's not the case. That would be, you know, I think devastating is the right word still to lose a guy like that. Do I think this offense could still lead them to the playoffs if the defense improves without Ja'Marr Chase? I do, but not having Ja'Marr Chase fundamentally changes everything. So they caught a real break there.
12: Look, next to Burrow, Ja'Marr Chase might be the player least dispensable. Let Bengals cornerback DJ Turner tell you himself.
15: You can answer that question. You know, that's, we can't lose him.
16: How thankful are you, how comforted are you to know that he is okay?
15: Oh, yeah, that's huge. That was the main focus. And like I said, then next period, I went over there, make sure he was good. And he said he's good, too. So, you know, that's, we all good. So, you know, we good. We can breathe. Everybody can breathe.
12: Everybody can breathe. So, all Bengals good. Fans, you could feel okay. And all the fantasy football players who already drafted Ja'Marr Chase, you can feel better as well. Coming up next, we got some breaking news coming out of Green Bay. This is Game Day on ESPN Radio and the ESPN app.
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25: It'd be tomorrow. It just is not there. So I think that's why. So I don't think it, I wouldn't even classify it as a setback.
28: Another baseball action. The Blue Jays lead the Mariners 2-0 in the third in Toronto on an Alejandro Kirk two-run homer. Braves going for a seventh straight win. Have a 2-0 lead on the Rockies in the fourth. Sean Murphy with a solo homer. And the Royals, who have won three straight, 9 of 10, lead the Guardians 1-0 in the first on a Salvador Perez RBI single. Golf final round of the Tour Championship in Atlanta. Scottie Scheffler and Victor Hovland tied for the lead at 14-under, two ahead of a group that includes Adam Scott. Little League Baseball Championship game is today. Henderson, Nevada, taking on the island country of Curacao. It's on ABC TV. First pitch at the top of the hour. Cutdown day in the NFL. Packers have acquired running back Caleb Johnson from the Steelers. Johnson was a third-round pick out of Iowa last season.
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0: come off of another season where they win the division. Very rare to win back-to-back division championships in that NFC East. The Eagles, they win it last year with 11 wins. They go 11-6 the year before that. You had Philadelphia, they won it also. So back-to-back years where the Eagles win the division. Can they make it three consecutive years? I would tell you, I think the NFC East is very much up for grabs this season. And that's not me trying to say that I don't think the Eagles are still have a great roster, that the Eagles are going to take any kind of step back. I mean, they won 11 games last year. They took a step back last year. They won 14 and 11 last year. But I think it's a strong division. I think Dallas Cowboys are going to be better this year. I think we all know the Washington Commanders are going to be better. They only won 5 games last year. And I think the New York Giants are going to be a lot better. Like, I don't think that the New York Giants are going to compete to actually win the division, but do I think that the Giants could hang or do I think the Giants can be in the hunt graphic on television when it comes to making the postseason? Yeah, I do think so. So I think this NFC East is a much tougher division coming into this season.
1: Oh, I think so, without question. Does it kind of feel to you like we should be, I don't know, I mean, Philly's a different animal, but it almost feels like we're in this golden age of Eagles football. I mean, you just said it, back-to-back division titles, you know, a Super Bowl a couple of years ago, but there's all this angst around Jalen Hurts and Sean Mannion's offense and whether or not Hurts can run it. And if he can't run it the way they want him to, you know, well, they might just move on. I don't know, there's this, it's weird because they're in a very, very great, you know, big picture era of Eagles football, but it feels like there's a lot of anxiety about this team going into the season. They trade away A.J. Brown. They draft Mekhi Lemon, who is very much not an A.J. Brown replacement. He was brought in more to, I think, complement Devontae Smith. You know, he's kind of gotten off to a rough start in the preseason so far. So this offense, I think, is a mystery to a lot of people still. I know there was a big deal being made about Jalen Hurts' interceptions the other day and, you know, whether or not he's acclimating well to this offense, but they still have so much talent, certainly on the defensive side. I think they should be looked at as the favorite to win this division, but I'm with you. I think Dallas is going to be very good. Feels like a potentially very good Dallas team is being talked about a lot less than they ordinarily would be. I think you're right. Harbaugh is going to turn the Giants into a much more professional-looking outfit Sunday by Sunday. The Commanders, I don't know. You know, I'm seeing a lot of panic from the D.C. area right now about pass protection and the way the offense has looked in preseason. So I still think Philadelphia has got to be the built-in favorite, but it's far from a guarantee.
0: I don't know if there's a quarterback who is more disrespected than Jalen Hurts. You know, this is a guy who, and okay, so it's going to be a new offense, going to learn a new system. He's going to play under center, which he doesn't play very much in the past. And, you know, what's Jalen Hurts going to look like? This is a guy who has been to 2 Super Bowls. The one that he lost, you know, came down to the wire. And that season, he was also an MVP candidate. Mm-hmm. And then a couple years later, he goes on and wins the Super Bowl. And his team has won back-to-back division crowns when in the NFC East it was a long time since you had a team win back-to-back NFC East championships. The Eagles, they've now done it. I don't know if there's a quarterback who has done more and gets less respect than Jalen Hurts does. Like, is it the tush push? Do people, yes. they think that it's, you know, he's your stat padding with all of the tush push touchdowns, and it's like, all right, he's not that good. Like, is that what it is? Like, this guy, for a quarterback with his resume, every single year we go into the season and we're wondering, is he any good?
1: Yeah, I mean, he had a passer rating of 98.5 last year. I want to start there. It's good. He threw for 3,200 yards. Now, it's not the 4,000-yard season
0: great.
1: That the top-end guys are putting up, but, you know, 25 touchdowns, 6 picks, I believe, was the ratio there. I mean,
0: that's excellent.
1: You know, I'm with you. 421 rushing yards, 8 touchdown runs last year, too. He's a winner, right? Now, I could tell you that there are several quarterbacks.
0: He's never thrown for 4,000 yards, by the way.
1: No, and there are plenty of guys who, if you're facing, you know, 4th and 5 with the game on the line in the fourth quarter and you're throwing the football to keep the drive alive, there are several guys I probably want throwing the football more than Jalen Hurts, but he's a winner. He makes plays. To your point, in the Super Bowl that, you know, that they won, he played his tail off. I mean, it was one of the great performances, obviously, of his life. So he's always been a gamer. I've always respected how hard he plays. You know, I know some guys who know him and his family who have just raved about him since he was a young guy, his mentality, the makeup, the leadership, all of it. And all of that is why he's beloved by his teammates, and it's why the fans do love him. But, yeah, he is in many ways very disrespected for what he has accomplished in this league. I mean, I think back to, you know, some of the pundits last offseason. I remember a big dust-up with Cam Newton. He didn't want to give him his flowers that, you know, he was one of the best quarterbacks in the NFL. Everybody's entitled to an opinion. But when you just take a step back, 30,000-foot view of the Eagles under Jalen Hurts, they've just done a whole lot of winning, and he's the biggest reason, one of the biggest reasons why.
0: And we could also say the same thing about the coach. You know, since Nick Sirianni got there, they're in the playoffs every year. They've been to the Super Bowl twice. He's a Super Bowl champion head coach. And I don't think there are a lot of coaches who, you know, you go back a couple years ago, the year that they did win the Super Bowl, there was a lot of pressure and a lot of rumbling going on early on in that season. I think they were 2-2 at one point that Super Bowl winning season. And it was like a catastrophe, you know, and you had Nick Sirianni where he's taunting the fans and you got all the A.J. Brown stuff, you know, locker room, whatever. And they wound up not losing it. I think they lost one more game in the regular season. And then, of course, they ended up going on and they win the Super Bowl. Not a lot of coaches would have been able to keep it together based on all of the noise that was around that team. And I know he could be a little bit quirky sometimes, you know, the things that he says and all of that. But this is a coach who, at the same time, you know, as Jalen Hurts, has done nothing but win in what you're calling potentially the golden era of Philadelphia Eagles football.
1: I think it's hard to argue. I mean, it's certainly one of them. And the bottom line is last year's team was still a playoff team with an elite defense. They've had a couple of Super Bowl appearances in what, 3 years? But yeah, that offense just couldn't recapture the magic of the year prior. It ends in disappointment. Philadelphia, that city, those fans, they have a very low tolerance for that sort of thing. And so they had a very busy offseason to try to get it right. Sean Mannion's under a lot of pressure for this offense to bounce back and look the way it did a couple of years ago with Kellen Moore at the helm. So yeah, it's a big season for him, big season for Jalen Hurts. But, yeah, big picture, things are pretty good. It's a good time to be an Eagles fan.
0: Ton of weapons for Jalen Hurts, even if it is a new offense between Barkley, Devontae Smith, Dallas Goedert. And look, you know, you got some younger wide receivers in Dontavian Wicks and Mekhi Lemon who will look to fill in the void that A.J. Brown has left. But at the same time, maybe you have a quarterback who feels a little bit freer, you know, of any type of tension that he might have had with the aforementioned A.J. Brown. Coming up next, who's the most overrated team heading into the NFL season? We'll hear from you as well. That's next. 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
14: It doesn't get any better than this brand new book by Jeff Rimmer. You know, Montreal Canadiens fans are salivating at the prospect of Marchenko maybe being traded here at some point. Do you see him being dealt? By it feels like there's kind of a mutiny that's developed in Columbus, even though Werenski has said he wants to stay.
6: As far as Marchenko is concerned, I love the guy. He is just a delight. Here's a guy that could barely speak. How many Russians are looking, and this is not any disrespect, but they feel comfortable having an interpreter, do not want to speak in English. Yet here was Marchenko doing the best that he could possibly do. Always had a smile on his face, and he is one tremendous player. If it ever comes to pass, I'm telling you, he's a gem. And he would be a gem for the Canadians. His agent has kind of been throwing around some ideas that he may not re-sign here after this season and might be forced to be traded. It all depends on what happens with the Blue Jackets on the ice. As far as Werenski, if I can get back to Zach, all he wants to do is win. After winning the Norris Trophy here at the end of the season, he made it very, very clear he wants to win in Columbus. But if things don't turn around this season, this is an important year for the Blue Jackets, I could see him asking to be traded at that point.
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11: Now with TSN's Kenzie Lalonde joining us on the TSN 690 Morning Show, how would you describe the Montreal Canadiens' offseason in the ongoing pursuit of a 2C or the addition of another top six forward that they have yet to put hands on?
15: Yeah, I mean, we know it's not for a lack of trying, but my goodness, it's been quiet.
11: Yeah.
15: There's days where I wake up and I think, ooh, is today going to be the day maybe where there's some movement here? But I think we've heard Kent Hughes and Jeff Gordon stress that, you know, they're trying, they're calling, they're seeing what's out there. And we've kind of learned at this point some of their strategies, whether it's going after guys nearing RFAs to bring them into the fold as a Montreal Canadian. We saw them do that with Dobson, Newhook, even Doc back in the day. So, you know, there's times I'm wondering if it's guys that aren't even on our radar they're looking to acquire. So they work in mysterious ways, it seems. But I figured at this point, maybe we would have had that bigger deal that Kent Hughes really wants to try and find a way to make possible this season. But like they kind of said, we know it's going to happen. It's just a matter of when. So maybe it will be as late as November when opponents figure out where they're at in the season. And is this a year they're going to go for it? Or are they willing to trade off some of their assets?
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16: Each day it gets a little bit better and closer. And once we have to make a decision, which would be tomorrow, it just is not there. So I think that's why. So I don't think it, I wouldn't even classify it as a setback.
17: In other action, the Rays going for a fourth straight win, but trail the Padres right now 2-1 in the seventh at the Trop. Xander Bogaerts with a 2-run single. The Yankees in front of the Red Sox 5-0 in the sixth. Elio Ramos a 3-run homer and a 5-run fifth inning for New York. The Guardians hammering the Royals 9-1 in the sixth. Nathaniel Lowe and Jose Ramirez each with 2-run homers. Braves going for a seventh straight lead. The Rockies 2-1 in the seventh. Blue Jays blanking the Mariners 4-0 in the seventh. Behind Max Scherzer, who's working on a one-hit shutout with 10 strikeouts. Golf final round of the Tour Championship in Atlanta. Scottie Scheffler and Victor Hovland tied for the lead at 14-under.
18: Hey, this is Rich Eisen. Coming up on Monday, another preseason is in the books. Who impressed, who did not, and what stood out? We'll preview the Denver Broncos season as well. That's on Monday's Rich Eisen Show on Disney+, the ESPN app, and ESPN Radio.

0: So I'm super interested. I hope someone in Los Angeles is listening. I ask him that question when he takes the podium. Like, what went through into this decision making, in particular the mental side? Because I imagine that it was what he was wrestling with the most. Not like, hey, can I move a few bodies and make a few sacks?
1: Oh yeah, absolutely. I mean, and that's why, because the Myles Garrett trade was months ago now, right? So Aaron Donald and the Rams have been preparing for this. This wasn't the overnight, like, you know what? I'm coming back. You know, the old Vince Carter meme. I got one more in me. Like, it wasn't that. This was him taking the time to work through those questions that you were just, you know, articulating of, okay, this is an exciting time for the Rams. You know, they've traded for Myles Garrett. Do I want to be a part of it? Okay, if I do, can I commit to doing the things necessary to get through a whole season? Okay, I have to be in a certain amount of shape. You know, Aaron Donald, he's been the one of those kind of Instagram workout superstars ever since he retired.
0: You know, I was going to bring that up, but I didn't want to be the guy that's like, you see how strong he is on Instagram, because it's like, is that real? Is that fake? You know, not that it's fake, but like, there's difference between that and football shape.
1: Exactly.
0: But I think we all know, if Aaron Donald says I'm in football shape, we're like, all right, cool, I believe you.
1: Yeah.
0: For sure that.
1: Yeah, I mean, because that's the thing, is like, you know, he was a workout warrior anyway, but now, you know, that he's taken a few months to really try to get into football shape, I personally have nightmares of what he did to the Bengals in the Super Bowl. So I personally believe that he will be able to come back and be what he wants to be.
0: Imagine being Brock Purdy on opening night in Australia under when Aaron Donald and Myles Garrett are coming after him. But coming up next here on Prime Time on ESPN Radio, the ESPN app, and Sirius XM Channel 80, we talked about it briefly. Are the Packers headed towards a disaster because their two best players, arguably, on both sides of the ball are going to be out to start the season? What should Packers fans expect this year? Andre Snelling's Will Kunkel here on ESPN Radio. Back in a few.
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0: out how to basically, you know, she's 32, but she's kind of having her best year right now. She hit her head on the ceiling with the quarterfinal, lots of quarterfinal runs and nothing further for a while. Now she's made like three semis the last couple of years and a final. She's looked really good. She's playing some of her best ball. I thought she was actually, I picked her to win Wimbledon, and she looked really, really good until the quarterfinals. But she's going to have a really good chance. And honestly, Amanda Anisimova's had a crazy up and down season. Very, very inconsistent. But like a lot of the men we were just talking about, she's kind of looked better in the last month than she has in a while, too. So it wouldn't be a surprise if she made another finals run.
1: Very quickly, back to college football. Big Ten going back to back to back to back.
0: I mean, Oregon's going to give that a shot. Ohio State's going to have a shot. Indiana's going to have a shot. So the odds are pretty decent. I've been trying to talk myself out of Notre Dame all offseason, and I've been struggling to do it. I think they're going to be ready for a big run, too.
1: I see you forgot out. You left out Northwestern. I forgive you. We're making a run as well. Bill Connolly, ESPN college football senior writer. Check out his latest article on ESPN.com talking about the next Cinderella story. Bill, appreciate it. Coming up next, we're taking you up to the first pitch of Reds and Cubs. Is PCA the next MVP, or should it always and forever be Shohei Ohtani? We debate next.
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3: 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I'm Will Kunkel alongside Andre Snellings. Andre, man, this feels like one of those super, super prisoner of the moments. Like, Ohtani's not pitching. Well, I mean, yeah, he hasn't pitched for 1 month. But I don't think there's even a reasonable debate to say that Shohei Ohtani isn't the MVP when he's doing both, and it sounds like he might come back and pitch. And even if he doesn't, he certainly pitched enough to say, all right, he's a pitcher and a hitter. It's not a debate. It's boring, and it's not great for the sport from a standpoint of anyone else getting MVP, but it's not even close if you're a reasonable human being.
4: So I agree with you when Shohei is pitching full time. When he's pitching full time and hitting full time, there's no comparison. But the MVP that he won the year he didn't pitch was because he went 50-50 and did things on offense that no one's ever done before. And PCA is at least roughly on that kind of trajectory. And so if Shohei, he's got 14 starts this season, if we were to say, he did not come back and pitch anymore for the rest of the season. There was some thought he might pitch today, but then the manager came out and said, hey, he's still dealing with a couple of injuries, an upper body one and a lower body one. So if he doesn't come back and pitch, then yeah, it could leave the door open for PCA if he turns in a 45-45 or 50-50 type season, because as you said, it gets a little bit boring to vote for the same guy every time. And if he leaves the door open, somebody else might slide through.
3: I mean, the guy's thrown 85 innings this year. It's not like he's made five starts and has just had a pretty decent bat. But I think you can also make the argument that PCA is the most valuable player for his team.
4: Yeah.
3: Without PCA, the Cubs are not in the running. The Cubs are dang near irrelevant with a lot of the injuries that they've had with Dansby Swanson on the IL now. The Dodgers without Shohei Ohtani are still a damn good baseball team, and I think that's part of the conversation, or at least the allure, to give Pete Crow Armstrong the nod. And you could at least make the argument that if Ohtani isn't pitching, they're like, all right, it's at least a little bit more balanced. But you can't just erase 85 2/3 innings pitched of high-level baseball and discredit Shohei for not pitching in a month, and discredit Shohei for being on a better team. I think it's not a good look for the baseball writers and the voters if they go PCA because they're bored with Shohei Ohtani.
4: Yeah, I mean, that was a great point about being more valuable to your team, because it's always left open-ended, right? MVP doesn't necessarily mean who's the best player. Like, I think Shohei Ohtani being the best player in baseball is pretty much a given if he's pitching, because you mentioned that he pitched at a high level. He was pitching at Cy Young level, right? Like, he's 8-2 with a 1.79 ERA, less than one batter reaching base per inning. So, he was dominant as a pitcher. But he hasn't been dominant as a hitter this year. Last season when he won again and he was doing both, he was, like, with the bat in his hand, he was still arguably the best offensive player in the league, and he was also a really good pitcher. This year, for the first half of the season, he was a Cy Youngish type pitcher and just a good offensive player. I think that the PCA is on the verge of having a dramatically better offensive season than Shohei is having. And when you factor in, again, if he isn't able to pitch for more than half the season, I think that's where the, okay, we're not talking best player, we're talking valuable player, and PCA setting the table for the Cubs every game is much more valuable for them being in the playoff race than what Shohei's doing for the Dodgers.
3: Yeah, I think it's a lot closer than Buster only thinks, the ESPN MLB insider. Not thinks, but what he says.
5: You don't need him on your pitching staff. They are stacked. You know, after the trade for Turk Skubal, you got Blake Snell, and you got Yamamoto, and Tyler Glasnow just came back. You know, on and on and on. Turk, you know, they're just absolutely loaded on that side. And on the other hand, the offense has stunk. Since the All-Star break, the Dodgers are 22nd out of 30 teams in runs scored. You don't need Shohei Ohtani on the mound if you're the Dodgers, but you need him to be at his absolute best on an offense. So I do wonder if at some point here in the next few days he'll say, you know what, going forward, Shohei is going to focus on hitting. And in the end, it's going to be his decision. The tail wags the dog when it comes to Shohei Ohtani and the Dodgers, but that has to be a big factor in the conversation.
3: This truly does, Andre, feel like a moment where everyone's like, we can capitalize on this moment, give another player a little bit of shine in Pete Crow Armstrong, who certainly deserves it, and we have some ammo in our bag to not give it to Shohei Ohtani because he hasn't been dominant, like you said, at the dish. He doesn't play the field every single day, and he also hasn't been pitching at the regularity that makes him a far beyond better baseball player all around than PCA or anybody else that's ever done it, for that matter.
4: Yeah, I mean, when Shohei is pitching and hitting at an elite level, then you might as well chalk up the MVP race. Like, it's not competitive. And, you know, it's the same way with fantasy baseball, right? Like, if you're in a fantasy baseball league and you have a chance to grab a guy that could be the best pitcher and the best hitter, the best pitcher and the best hitter, then you can't really compare anybody else to that directly. But the door is open if he doesn't do one of those things. And in this case, it not like 2 years ago where he didn't pitch but was super elite with the bat. This year, he's taken a step back with the bat, and because of injury, taken a step back as a pitcher. And I think that's, you know, in addition to that, PCA is on like a magical run, right? Like, because his for the season averages are really strong, but for his last like 6 weeks, he's been, you know, Hank Aaron and around here. And so, like, those two things together, and then also you throw in a little narrative. It's easier, I think, for the writers to get behind a narrative of, okay, this guy is carrying his squad versus this other player who's always going to be, you know, arguably the MVP, but he's just not having a good year for him. At what point do you say, how much do you compare him versus what we know he could be as opposed to PCA at his absolute best?
3: Yeah, and I think PCA also has had some very, very loud games.
4: Mm-hmm.
3: Like the 4-for-6, 4 runs, 3 RBIs, 6 RBIs, 4 runs scored, which we opened the segment with that radio call. Like that, those moments are huge. You need to have those type of signature moments throughout a season, and he's going to play tonight on Sunday Night Baseball here on ESPN Radio against the Reds coming up next. If he has another big moment, then that boosts his argument even more. I do find it interesting, though, that when you make this argument, if you're making it for PCA, half of the argument always goes like against Shohei. Like it's still a Shohei centric conversation versus how good PCA is. It's like, yeah, but Shohei's not pitching. Yeah, he hasn't been as dominant. And so it's more still about Shohei, which kind of tells me like we're still operating off that as the standard. It's the standard of Shohei and what he's done. And if he lives up to that standard, like there's no touching him. I got to be able to bring him down in order to get anyone above him.
4: Yeah, I mean, at the very least, it's a given that he has to be in the conversation. It's like if he's playing and we know who he is, it's like LeBron James in basketball. Every year for 15 years, if you were talking about the MVP, it was either LeBron or you had to justify why it was somebody else instead of LeBron. It's a similar dynamic. It's either going to be Shohei, or if it's not Shohei, then you have to make the argument that this guy is better, and so you still have to include Shohei in it.
3: Well, it might be a foregone conclusion that L.A. has the World Series champion and the Super Bowl winner. The game will be played in L.A., but does that make it a home game for the Rams? We discuss, we debate, plus we go to the phone lines. Coming up next, Rams get the three-time defending Defensive Player of the Year back. Aaron Donald returns. We do, too.
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17: John Still with The Athletic's John Machado, who covers the Dallas Cowboys. I'm not going to ask you how the Cowboys are worth $15.5 billion. Just the way that this was all done on the fly, this total rebuild of the defense, punctuated by drafting Caleb Downs, a 10th overall, and just how much everyone seemed to love that pick.
18: I mean, you got to have a little bit of luck. And I think Caleb Downs slipping in the draft could be one of those moves where you look back on and it's really not tough for me to find a comp. It could be Micah Parsons. And to have a Swiss Army knife defensive back who can play nickel corner, can drop back and play deep safety, can help you in the run, you know, that. And then Quinnen Williams, and, you know, they're able to draft Malachi Lawrence with their other first-round pick and trade for Rashawn Gary. And so we ask him about last year's defense being the worst in the NFL and probably the worst in franchise history. And there's just a lot of key pieces that are kind of like, I had nothing to do with that. You know, I wasn't even here. I don't know why I'm being asked about this. So, but they hear about it and that chip is on their shoulder for sure. And so the offense is no question it should be one of the best in the league, if not the best. And then now if you have a defense that should just, if it's just solid, if it's a top 15, top 20 defense, then this certainly should be a playoff team. And if they're a playoff team and, you know, everything hits right in January and make a deep playoff run, then, heck, maybe they'd be worth more than $15 billion. They might be worth $20-25.
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12: Curaçao leads Henderson, Nevada, 8-2 in the sixth inning. And the majors, an onslaught of offense for the Yankees.
13: Allen is drilled to right field. See ya! Into the short porch. A bullet up the bat of Wells. And the Yankees are up by a score of 9-1.
12: Michael Kay with a call on the YES Network. One of two home runs for Austin Wells. Yankees five home runs. They scored nine in the eighth inning, and they destroyed the Red Sox 16-1. New York now with a four-game lead on Boston for the top AL wildcard. Dodgers down. The Tigers 6-1 in Detroit behind Tyler Glasnow. He's won his first four starts since coming back from the injury list. Gave up one run on two hits over seven innings. Teoscar Hernandez, a two-run homer. Astros lead the Mets 6-3 in the seventh at Queens.
6: Hey, it's Michelle Smallman, and coming up Monday, we'll react to week one of the college football season, plus breakdown cutdown day in the NFL, and which move shocked us the most. It's Unsportsmanlike, 6 a.m. Eastern, right here on ESPN Radio, ESPN2, and ESPNU.
15: Lord help everybody. If Aaron Donaldson, I might want to come out of retirement.
20: Ooh, no news, no updates on that right now. It's just a question of whether he wants to go through and do it. My guess is, in the end, that he will. I even think it's got to be awfully enticing to come back and play this year when the Super Bowl will be in L.A.
22: Barring some sort of injury that happens in this lead-up to, I'd be surprised if we're not seeing Aaron Donald play for the Rams this year.
23: The Rams are giving him the space and the time to make the decision, but right now it's up to him.

0: the Astros. Well, the expectations of the Astros are that they're running off like they did earlier. They got to World Series. They're a consistent postseason team. They've really thinned out, and he's attributing more to the front office than on the field. And in whether moves at the trade deadline or lack thereof, Dana Brown, is up and comer and got an opportunity. I'm sure he'll find a job somewhere to be able to rebuild something. But the challenge is now is there's a lot of immediacy in these decisions, and the team that's like in a win now mode that's not winning the way they expect, they make moves. And we saw it with Alex Cora getting fired. We saw it with Rob Thompson getting fired. We saw a lot of managers get dismissed that we were kind of stunned, the Mets. So this is where we are, and they're aggressive. Astros have been very aggressive in making moves in their front office.
1: 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Doug Glanville, ESPN MLB analyst, will be on the call. Doug, thanks for your time, brother.
0: All right, thank you.
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4: It is fun.

0: I don't think you can say that the Heat have a problem with 3-point shooting anymore. Now, it's got to play out.
1: Yeah, and Fontecchio is a solid 3-point shooter. Davion Mitchell wasn't a high volume 3-point shooter. He shot it well last year. Mitchell, of those guys, he's the one where I do think that teams will still kind of live with him getting decent.
0: He shot 40%, but he only took 3 a game. So you're probably
1: made 90 for the season. And honestly, you know, and then some of the, like, they're young guys that they hope become big time players for him. Nikola Jovic shot at 27%. That's not great.
0: Well, Jovic has been one of these guys.
1: 32%.
0: This is why I could never work in a front office of the
1: NBA. Because you loved his contract when he signed it?
0: No, not the contract. I loved him as a player. I watched him play in the 2023 World Cup for Serbia, and he was awesome. And I loved everything he did. And if I worked for a team, I would have run back to my GM and said, you've got to get Nikola Jovic. Get him at all costs. And they haven't been able to, they signed with that contract extension and they haven't been able to play him, basically.
1: You know, he's 23 years old. It's not like it's time to put his gravestone up or anything, but.
0: No, of course. It's just, yeah. And notice they did this Giannis deal. And the Bucks pretty much had their pick of anybody on the roster who wasn't named Bam Adebayo, and they ended up, you know, they didn't do that deal. You know, he wasn't in the deal.
1: Yeah, and listen, the Mavericks didn't want to trade Klay for him. You know, I like the contract's not looking good now, but again, he's 23 years old. But him and Larson are both at this point not threats. 3-point range, but they added a bunch of veteran shooting. Bobby Portis Jr. is a 3-point threat for sure. I think the shooting is, you know, again, you're counting on older guys to stay healthy and all that kind of stuff, and hopefully with some of these guys to not further decline. But the shooting they've addressed, the biggest concern now, I think, on their roster is probably actually playmaking.
0: I agree.
1: You know, Giannis is as for a power forward, is obviously an elite playmaker, but you know, Davion Mitchell's not a playmaker. They don't have a lot of playmaking outside of Giannis at this point.
0: Let's sort of assess where Miami is on their roster, and then we'll do Dallas a little bit too here. So Miami now, with this deal, they have $5 million under the first apron, and they are hard capped at the first apron because they traded out. They traded for more money than they sent out in the Giannis deal. So they're hard capped at it. There's a bunch of different things that trigger hard capping the first apron, and this is one of them. And so they've got 2 roster spots left, and they've got $5 million total. That's all they can spend. And that's one of the reasons why they had to get Klay, until they signed Klay, they had 3 roster spots left. Now they have to fill one. You can leave the 15th open, and the Heat may end up leaving the 15th open for a while just to see what happens. They have been attached to Nick Richards, who has, you know, is a third string center. Wouldn't surprise me if he, you know, he'll go there sort of on the minimum. But I do think that they will be looking because, the other guy, sort of the other guard they had that we haven't talked about other than Larson is Drew Smith, who's a point guard, but he's more of a combo guard. And so you're right. I do think that Miami will be on the lookout for ball handling. And it may not happen in October. Like, they may just be on the lookout for somebody who springs forward during the year, which is why the 15th roster spot may either be left open or a straight non-guarantee. So, but the other thing I want to just point out, just because we know it'll be a topic of conversation. For example, there's still players becoming contract extension eligible. I think by next week, you'll start to see Steph Curry's name come up because starting on the 29th of August, he's extension eligible for his contract. I have argued that it's possible that, or it should be at least considered, and I'm sure it is being considered, that Klay not sign, or that Steph not sign his contract extension right now. Of course, if he wants to sign his contract extension right now, he can get 2 years and I think $140 million. Obviously, if that's what he says he wants, you're going to give it to him. But if he doesn't sign his contract extension right now, the Warriors could have over $100 million in salary cap space next summer because he, Jimmy Butler, and Draymond are all in the last years of their contracts, and Kristaps Porzingis' deal is not fully guaranteed. And it's not that I'm thinking that Steph's going to take a LeBron deal, but you're going to get the contract whenever you want it. Why not leave optionality open? But anyway, that we will talk about in the coming days. Giannis doesn't become contract extension eligible until January 6th. And so he can sign for 3 years and $214 million if he opts into the player option he's got for next year. And so that's one way to go. If he declines the option and does a whole new deal, which, you know, if that's what he wants to do, the Heat are probably not going to fight him on it. It's 4 years and $275 million. McMahon, let me do the math on that. Way above my ability.
1: It's almost 70 a year.
0: 69 a year.
1: That's a nice contract.
0: Bobby says that if he actually picks up the option and then signs for three more seasons, he can get a hair more money. So he may actually do that. But whether the Heat try to get some maneuvering on that'll be interesting to see how that goes. But just should just be known that Giannis's extension, which the reason he said he was, you know, cool with going to the Heat was that the intent of signing an extension. And when the Heat traded all that stuff to get him, the intent is to sign him to an extension. Just know that it can't happen until January.
1: Yeah, the intent to sign an extension, but also the reason that he was cool with going to the Heat is because he felt like it was possible to contend there. And you know, then you get into the conversation of do you max out on what you can make, or do you, as we've seen with Brunson, as we've seen with Wembanyama, work with the franchise where, you know, you leave some kind of flexibility?
0: It'd be interesting. Well, we'll just see how that plays out, but it's months away from now. And I will say this, like the Heat may not win all their games. Some of these moves may backfire, whatever. You know, they may have plans that go awry. They may be counting on guys who don't deliver. I can go on and on. The unknowns of basketball. But one thing I will tell you with certainty, McMahon, is no one's going to outthink the Miami Heat. The execution might not happen, but it won't be because they're outthought.
1: They've spent the last several years plotting to get a superstar who would give them a chance to put a contender around him. And they pulled that off with Giannis. So they've pulled off the hardest part. And there's work to be. And they'll be an interesting team this year. I don't see them being a bona fide contender. Maybe I'll be wrong. Maybe they'll surprise me. Obviously, a lot of that, frankly, depends on, does Giannis play 62 games? Does he play 75, like, I don't know. But there's at least hope for the Heat of being a relevant team in the playoff picture again. And that hadn't been the case for a handful of years.
0: Right. Okay. Now, let's take a look at the Mavericks after this has happened. You mentioned that the Mavericks have $12 million of their mid-level exception. They also have $12 million below the luxury tax. It's fascinating how that all lined up with this buyout. But their roster is full. There's two players I'm looking forward to when you go to Mavericks Media Day that we get updates on. One is obviously Kyrie, who's, he's going to be 18, 19 months off of his torn ACL at the start of training camp.
1: Yeah, March 24. And, you know, look, this is one of those deals where if the Mavericks were a competitive team last year, I think Kyrie probably would have come back late in the season. They weren't, so it made no sense for anybody for Kyrie to come back. But he's been, you know, he's been going full go this summer, and he should be ready to, I don't know, I can't sit here and tell you if there will be rust or not, but I think you get a healthy Kyrie Irving.
0: Yeah. The other is Derek Lively, who has had, unfortunately, a series of foot injuries and was shut down early last season and has been out 9 or 10 months coming off of a foot surgery. And look, the Mavericks have a bunch of big men, including Santi Aldama, who they traded for this offseason. But Lively was a significant force in their finals team. And, you know, how he looks, you know, he was a super athlete, big man. And, you know, we don't like any bigs with foot problems, but especially a guy whose whole game is predicated on his quickness. So lively, yeah,
1: quickness coming, and leaping ability.
0: Correct. So also seeing where Lively is, you know, maybe not on day one of the season, but what his prognosis is also relatively important to the Mavs.
1: Yeah, you would love to be able to pencil in 22-year-old Derek Lively as a long-term piece of the foundation. You've obviously seen his potential, not just potential, you've seen his production and his impact. Unfortunately, like at this point, it's very much a wait and see. You can hope, but you can't bank on Lively as he's going into the final year of his rookie deal.
2: Hi, it's Ken Connors. When I need to take a little break from keeping up with the news, you know what I do? I go get my Habs fix and I check in with Campbell versus Gallo. Sean and Mitch cover everything from why the team has a hard time protecting a lead to who should be playing on the first line with Nick and Cole. It's a great hang for any fan. They've got your hot takes, your Habs lunch. It's simply hockey heaven. Campbell versus Gallo, drop by any weekday morning after 10 like I do here on TSN 690.
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15: Pat Hickey has been with us in studio.
16: Everybody's excited about Michael Hage. I can tell you right now, Michael Hage is not going to be a difference maker.
15: What makes you say that?
16: He wasn't the best player at the University of Michigan last year. If they think that he's a center, they don't think he's a center, or that they drafted him as a center, Michigan moved him to the wing. There were four players on the Michigan team that had a better faceoff percentage. His faceoff percentage is around 43%. Put that in comparison, Jake Evans, his final year at Notre Dame, led the NCAA with a 71%.
15: Pat digging deep here.
17: Seriously.
15: They haven't given up on the possibility of him, right? The Canadiens are still open to signing him.
16: Did they want to sign him? If they wanted to sign him, he'd probably be here.
17: They wanted him to go to Laval.
16: Did they?
15: Okay, well, you're hinting at knowing something.
16: I mean, the thing is, if he had gone to Laval, he's probably making more money at Michigan than he would have at Laval.
15: Yeah.
16: So we'll see what happens.
15: Okay.
16: We'll see what happens. I think the Russian that they drafted in the second or third round is going to be more of a possibility.
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1: Using an exception from the AD deal. You know, they traded for We saw Shea. I forgot exactly where that exception came from. They traded for Marcus Sastre on another exception. You know, these are all singles. Like the Resaw Shea thing, it's a single that maybe, you know, you're hoping maybe you can leg that thing out and get a double out of it. It's obviously an upside play for a guy who was a number one pick. Tough to be the number one pick sandwiched between Wembanyama and Flag, but that, you know, that's what he was. You know, there's a reason the Hawks were willing to part with him after a couple seasons, but you know, 6'10" has some potential there. But this is like nothing about the Mavericks is about next season. This is about trying to build long term around a kid who's still 19 years old in Cooper Flagg.
0: Right. So that's why the question isn't so much about whether the Mavericks are done between now and October 1st. It's where will the Mavericks be between now and February 1st? Both with.
1: It's a weird roster. Yeah, there's like this is a roster. There's not a lot of playmaking on. I mean, Kyrie is like really, he's a two guard. He's obviously an elite ball handler, but he's more of a two guard than a point guard, but he'll be your point guard. Cooper Flagg is kind of a point forward. They'll share a lot of that. Najee Marshall can handle some of that, but you know, not a lot of playmaking outside of that. You know, they got this kid coming in, Sergio De La Rea. He'll be a rookie. We'll see. They traded Ryan Nimhard in that Risache deal, which was really the Lou Dort deal to the Hawks. And then, honestly, they've got a ton of power forwards.
0: Yeah, they drafted, they have a lottery pick, big man, Maurice Johnson.
1: Yeah, and I wonder, I'm curious to see, does he get more time at center than power forward? We'll see. I think some of that's probably going to depend on Lively's health and availability, Daniel Gafford's health and availability.
0: Well, here's the thing about the Mavericks. They're kind of dealing with three different situations here. There's like three different sort of wings of, or not wings, because that's the wrong word. There's three different sort of
1: branches,
0: because you have the remnants of the team that was in the finals that was being built around Luka. So, you know, that's Lively. That's PJ Washington, right? That's
1: Daniel Gafford. Kyrie.
0: Oh, my God. Kyrie. All right. And then you have the fact that they, you know, lightning bolt get Cooper Flagg. So you have, you know, now the new mandate, which is now you build around him. And those two things don't really go together all the time. Certain players are going to fit together, but. And then you have the fact that you've now changed over your front office and now you have Masai Ujiri in there.
1: Completely flipped the front office, completely flipped the coaching staff.
0: Right, exactly. Didn't even get into that. You flipped the whole new coaching staff. It's almost like four whole different branches. So if you're a rival front office, and that's why you've heard Gafford's name and you've heard PJ Washington's name in trades, there's very likely a chance that there's going to be further retrofitting. And so if you're a team out there, you're watching the situation closely. You're watching Kyrie.
1: And even Najee's extension was like, he's still trade eligible this season.
0: I didn't even know that. You're just educated.
1: But I don't think Najee will be traded. I do think that they signed the extension with the intent to keep him, but they left wiggle room in that.
0: That was a pretty fascinating little Friday deal there with Klay Thompson. Also, at the end of last week. I don't know if you knew, McMahon, but we have another new owner.
1: This is the new thing. The franchise flip. Like the NBA franchise, they're like little fixer-uppers. You know? And this was a bigger profit in terms of valuation than even the Lakers.
0: Okay, so yes. So it depends on your definition of the word flip. Because a flip is something where you're like, I'm going to get it, fix it up, and immediately sell it. That was not what Mark Walter was trying to do. I see the people. Right. I've seen people say like, "Oh, what great business by Mark Walter. He had him for a year and he made $2 billion profit." No, it was not good business. He was selling because he needed the money, regardless of how that comes out. It's funny, like you think of like Bill Chisholm, who is the controlling owner of the Celtics. He's racking up seniority.
1: I'm telling you.
0: He's like, I've been the owner for a whole year and a half. Like,
1: dude, Mark Lurie spent more time fighting for the right to be the Wolves owner than he did his actual Wolves owner.
0: Right. Okay. So here's the thing. So Mark Lurie, who's a friend of the pod, came on our podcast in Las Vegas, sold the team. So, all right. Here's the thing about the Timberwolves. The Timberwolves were sold, and then they were sold in pieces. The bankers call it tranches, McMahon. They were sold in tranches.
1: Okay. Ooh, we're talking fancy language.
0: And between when the Wolves were agreed to be sold and when they actually were sold after a battle in arbitration, that wasn't really a court battle because that implies you're in front of a judge. It was a battle of arbitration. But by the time the beginning of it to the end of it, it became an outrageously good deal for Mark Lurie and Alex Rodriguez. And really the controlling owner was Mark Lurie. Alex Rodriguez was his partner, but it was mostly Lurie's money. He also had several big partners in it, like Michael Bloomberg, for example, this guy Eric Schmidt, who has made a bunch of money with Google. But by the time, the day that they won that arbitration and were able to get the team, they had some of the best, it was one of the best equity moves in league history. And what I say by equity is when Glenn Taylor agreed to sell the team, he agreed to $1.5 billion. 3+ years later, the team was worth over $4 billion. From the day that they agreed to the deal, he had hundreds of millions of dollars in equity, of his own personal stake, and the team itself had billions of dollars in equity. It was crazy. And, you know, the thing about Glenn Taylor tried to sell the Wolves in about 2012, announced that he had an owner to come in, a guy who was a part owner of the Grizzlies. And I think he was going to sell the team back then for about $400 million, give or take. Maybe it was $300 million. And then that deal fell apart. Long story short, that deal fell apart. And then he said, you know what? I'm not going to sell it. Had that deal gone through, he would have made $300 or $400 million and been happy and whatever. But because that deal fell apart, he held them for another decade and he tripled his money again.
1: And still went out kicking and screaming.
0: Exactly. And then if he had just held it for 3 more years, he would have tripled his money again. So anyway.
1: But also, this is why, I'm sorry, I never cry for the owner who's got to pay a big tax bill or whatever. Like, if you can't afford it, sell the team. You'll make a massive profit.
0: Right. So this is where the nuance comes in. The nuance is that year to year, you don't realize the gains. And year to year, as teams lose money and their owner has to write gigantic checks, and it typically happens in August. The August is when you have to pay your tax bill and stuff. And they can look you square in the eye and say, I'm dying here. I'm losing tens of millions. That is a true statement. But of course, their holding is gaining a bunch of value. But if they never sell, and if they don't sell for 30 years, you know, like if you look at the longest standing owner, do you know who it is, by the way? Little trivia time.
1: Longest standing owner. That's a good. I don't off the top of my head. Mickey Arison.
0: Arison, his father, he inherited the team when his father died in 1995. So that's, you know, 31 years. That's a long time.
1: Reinsdorf?
0: He is second. Reinsdorf got control of the Bulls in 1985. This gentleman and his brother bought the Indiana Pacers in 1983. Herb Simon.
1: There you go. Okay.
0: Brother Mel. His brother Mel has passed away for a long time. Herb is in his 90s. Looks pretty good. We just saw, you know, he was there for all the stuff in the.
6: 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It's time to celebrate television's best with the Emmys. Mariska Hargitay hosts the award show that could see history in the making. The Emmys, live Monday, September 14th on CTV and Crave.
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25: 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It's Johnny Junta. The Blue Jays were right there. And now they are where they are today. Like, how do you process that?
26: Yeah, just sadness, to be honest. Like, I think, obviously, once it marinates and once we look back on it in a couple more years, I think we won't be as sad as we are right now, thinking about it, how close we were. It sucks how close we were because you never know how, like, if it'll happen ever again.
27: Conversely, like, when we talk about the Dodgers, I know that they get all the best players and they spend the most money, but we see how much could change year over year in baseball. How impressive is it that they're just able to be as dominant as they've been over the course of the last few years?
26: I know I obviously make fun of them and their fans a lot on social media, but I would kill for that. Like, I couldn't imagine going into every single season knowing, like, we're pretty much going to go to the World Series this year no matter what. They have pitchers in their rotation that they don't even need to pitch until August, September. Their ability to adapt and always get the best talent because they develop prospects so well and the prospects are coveted by their teams, it's very impressive, to be honest. It's not really many teams in pro sports period that are run like the Dodgers, in my opinion.
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30: And put on the commissioner's exempt list. The Steelers are keeping four quarterbacks, the Browns three on the roster, and Cleveland has put Dylan Gabriel on injured reserve. The baseball with the Cubs and Reds are about to get underway at Wrigley Field, weather permitting, on ESPN Radio as rain moves out of the area. One game still going on. The Phillies lead the Angels 5-2 in the ninth. They're looking for a three-game sweep. Also just going final, the Orioles beat the A's 8-5. Baltimore now just one game back of the last wild card spot in the American League. Astros winner today over the Mets 6-3. Rangers pull out the Brewers by a count of 7-4. At the U.S. Open, Jessica Pegula advances to the second round. Little League World Series, Nevada falls in the championship game. Golf, Scotty Scheffler wins the FedEx Cup.
31: Hey, this is Rich Eisen. Coming up on Monday, another preseason is in the books. Who impressed, who did not, and what stood out? We'll preview the Denver Broncos season as well. That's on Monday's Rich Eisen Show on Disney+, the ESPN app, and ESPN Radio.

0: with an injury at some point in this season, I would still play the third string quarterback over Mendoza. I just think that, and this is not an indictment of him, this is just the process. The process is guys like him, you need to watch the games. And we've seen how many quarterbacks that, I mean, Mendoza is a mentally tough guy, it seems, a guy who does seem to bounce back. But how many quarterbacks' whole careers get derailed because they get thrown out there too early, cough, cough, Anthony Richardson, and they, you know, their whole career takes a totally different turn because they're not ready and their confidence gets shot, their mechanics don't get developed in the right way. When you have a guy like Mendoza and a team like the Raiders, who are not really primed to win anything this season, but they have enough of a roster where they can make some noise in the next couple of years, I don't roll this dude out on the field to start in any meaningful way for at least this season, sometime maybe in the next season. And I wouldn't even be mad if you put him in year three.
1: Can I just ask, Courtney, David, you said guys like him. What do you mean in terms of Mendoza? Like guys like him, what do you
0: mean? Well, so guys like guys who are not surefire. He's not Jaden Daniels. He's not Cam Newton. He's not these guys who you look at and you say, week one, this dude is ready to play professional football.
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20: Senior NFL writer Mike Sando of The Athletic. Mike, I do want to go to the bottom of Tier 2 with Jalen Hurts with the Eagles. Where are the Jalen Hurts people out there? What is the case that they're making for why he should be a little bit higher on this list and maybe, you know, is being overlooked as to how good of a quarterback he is?
21: I mean, he's been in two Super Bowls, won one of them, and he's played great, got great numbers in those two. So I think that's the case for him is, hey, this guy's underappreciated. In the biggest moments, he's gone toe-to-toe with Patrick Mahomes. Give him his due. But I do feel like the conversation around him the last few years has been mostly negative. You know, let's face it, he's had a great team around him, great offensive line. You know, they've had a good running game. He's been a part of that. And now they've had a good defense. And so you don't get the feeling as much that they're putting it on his shoulders week in, week out, even though in the Super Bowl he was able to do that. Now you get to a point where, I don't know, do you feel like they're going to do a big extension with him and lock in for a bunch more years? I kind of feel like, you know, they might have some polish before doing that. And so I do think him being in three could be disrespectful, but I sort of get it. I feel it.
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20: It doesn't get any better than this. Brand new book by Jeff Rimmer. You know, Montreal Canadiens fans are salivating.

0: the prospect of Marchenko maybe being traded here at some point. Do you see him being dealt by it? It kind of feels like, and it feels like there's kind of a mutiny that's developed in Columbus, even though Werenski has said he wants to stay.
1: As far as Marchenko is concerned, I love the guy. He is just a delight. Here's a guy that could barely speak. How many Russians are looking, and this is not any disrespect, but they feel comfortable having an interpreter, do not want to speak in English. Yet here was Marchenko doing the best that he could possibly do, always had a smile on his face, and he is one tremendous player. If it ever comes to pass, I'm telling you, he's a gem. And he would be a gem for the Canadiens. His agent has kind of been throwing around some ideas that he may not re-sign here after this season and might be forced to be traded. It all depends on what happens with the Blue Jackets on the ice. As far as Werenski, if I can get back to Zach, all he wants to do is win. After winning the Norris Trophy here at the end of the season, he made it very, very clear he wants to win in Columbus. But if things don't turn around this season, this is an important year for the Blue Jackets, I could see him asking to be traded at that point.
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4: Is headed for a miserable season. Are you ready to go?
5: I'm ready.
4: Let's start with the SEC. I'll let you go first, Myron. Who is going to be the worst team in the SEC this year that people should all bet against?
5: You know, what's interesting is that I don't know that the SEC has terrible teams compared to the terrible teams of other leagues.
4: I agree.
5: You know what I mean? Like Arkansas, like you have SEC teams that are going to be bad in the SEC. But put them in another league, they probably wouldn't look like that.
4: Let's say that. The 16th place team in the SEC, what place do they come in the ACC?
5: Oh, they're middle of the pack, probably. I mean, they're not last. I think they're in the middle of the pack.
4: I think they're like eighth.
5: Yeah, that sounds about right. They could be eighth.
4: I think they would be like eighth or seventh or something like that. But who do you have as the worst team?
5: I got Arkansas.
4: Arkansas. Right now.
5: They just named their starting quarterback KJ Jackson, but I think it's going to be a difficult road for Arkansas, which is just one of those teams, at least in football, they had some momentum a couple years ago and they just weren't able to sustain it. And now you're walking into a league that just, it doesn't have a bad team. And I think that's why they're going to end up in a tough spot.
4: I think the hard thing for Arkansas is their schedule's always going to be brutal, right? They have, along with probably Kentucky, they're the one SEC team where the fan base kind of prefers basketball, even though they do like football at Arkansas, but they haven't been good in a long, long time. I actually would not have picked them first, but I would have picked them second. So I think I'm going to take Mississippi State. You know, they got hot, I think, 2 years ago. And had a decent season. Jeff Lebby is their head coach. The problem they have is they don't have nearly the money of any of these other schools. They are in a state where the best players get recruited by LSU and now Ole Miss, who's become a power in their conference. And generally speaking, they just don't have the talent. There's a massive talent gap, I think, between Mississippi State and really everybody else in the conference. I think they probably have the least talent of any team in the conference. So I will say, for me, Mississippi State will be the worst. Who's your second pick in the SEC?
5: That would have been Mississippi State for me. I mean, for the same reasons.
4: No, but I mean, we're going back and forth. So now you have to go and pick another.
5: I don't know. We're picking like every single team. I thought it was just the worst team.
4: We're picking four.
5: We're just doing the worst team. Are we doing in order or are you doing from the bottom up?
4: No, what are we doing? I mean, you picked the worst.
5: I just did.
4: All right. Now I picked the next worst. Now you.
5: I thought you were picking your worst. I thought you were saying that Mississippi State.
4: No,
5: you think
4: it's a
5: gonna
4: draft.
5: Be...
4: Does he not understand the rules?
5: You didn't say
4: games.
5: That. You said we're just going to pick the worst teams. So I just have the worst teams picked. But we're going to pick the whole SEC.
4: No, we're just going to do two each. You have Arkansas. Goodness. I picked Mississippi State. That. Now who are you picking?
5: Give me Kentucky.
4: Oh.
5: I'll put Kentucky in there. New coach.
4: What? What a jerk.
5: Schedule.
4: Why
5: look
4: would
5: at
4: you
5: the schedule.
4: Kentucky.
5: Look at the schedule. I mean,
4: have you not heard of Kenny Minchie, the quarterback from Notre Dame that came?
5: I think Kentucky is a great example of what I said at first.
4: Okay.
5: You can be a good team or a growing team in a league like this, it just won't matter. Because you legitimately, there's not one easy league game.
4: True.
5: On Kentucky's schedule. Like, legitimately. There's not, like, one game where you say, okay, that's easy. So yeah. It's not, to me, about Kentucky or even a new coach. It's about, I don't think you can be a team on the rise or regrouping, whatever you want to call it, against that schedule.
4: Yeah, I mean, look, I don't like that you picked Kentucky, but it's not a crazy pick. I understand. I will go with my next one. I'm going to take Auburn because Auburn's a name. Right. You hear Auburn, you think they're good, but they've been one of the four worst teams in the SEC, Myron, for like the last five seasons.
5: Yeah.
4: Nobody realizes it because it's Auburn. But if you were to go the last 5 years and look at the teams that have been the worst, Auburn might be the only team, Myron, that's been there all 5 years.
5: Yes.
4: They've been bad for five consecutive years. And I think with you, I think they're going to be bad again. The only other contender would be maybe Vandy or Missouri. But yep. I actually am going to go with Auburn there.
5: Auburn is a great example of the teams that suffered most with the new rules.
4: You are exactly right about that.
5: Because you had a chance if you were Auburn. Okay, maybe you're not going to get the best quarterback in the SEC. Maybe not even number two or number three. But you were going to land one of those five-star guys that you could develop and build around. You were always going to get a couple of running backs. Remember when they always had like 3,000-yard backs? Like, that was just what Auburn did. You were going to get a bunch of defensive guys who were going to be future pros. And now all those guys are going to the highest bidder around the country. And a team like Auburn just doesn't have that built-in pipeline that existed before the rules changed.
4: I totally agree. Auburn probably as much as any program in the country. And they've also suffered from poor hires their last two or three times hiring head coaches. But they've probably suffered as a power program as much as any team in the country. Let's go to the Big Ten. There are 20 teams in the Big Ten.
5: There's a lot of teams.
4: I'll go first. I'm going to say the worst team. Give me Rutgers. A lot of people, if pressed, would not remember Rutgers is in the Big Ten. And they've been in the Big Ten for a decade. I think they've won a combination of three football games in 10 years. They get absolutely destroyed at every opportunity, and no one cares. There's probably no team that is less Big Ten worthy than Rutgers. So give me Rutgers is my first Big Ten pick. What about you?
5: What I appreciate about Rutgers is they know what you just said is real, and they don't talk a lot about it. Like, Rutgers doesn't say, what about us? They just collect the checks.
4: Yes.
5: And they just they stay out of the way.
4: I can tell you, no one's calling 888-SAY-ESPN and saying, put some respect on Rutgers' name.
5: Rutgers just wants to be at the party. They just want to be at the events. They know. And they cast a check. So I respect how
4: Rutgers
5: they approach this.
4: Rutgers is the kid who joined the fraternity and was fine being the academic chair.
5: Exactly. They know. Listen, Rutgers knows they got that diversity scholarship. So what? You're there with everybody else. Don't let that diminish what you have achieved. Just get on in the room.
4: And get
5: be
4: out.
5: Be quiet. Take it.
4: That's
5: your
4: exactly
5: check.
4: Right.
5: I'm going to go with Purdue. Every time I see an update on Purdue, it's like the offensive linemen have been really feisty in practice. Like it's always like
4: they didn't say that spirited.
5: Everything I read is like like Purdue has 19 players who are going to shock you. You know, it's one of the few teams.
4: That's true.
5: But like everyone is about to surprise you. I'm not buying it.
4: I literally looked. The last headline from the Purdue on three site is spirited practice today for Purdue.
5: Every single one is very spirited.
4: Very spirited. Yeah, I'm going to go Minnesota for my second pick. What?
5: Yeah, I mean.
4: Well, you picked Kentucky. I'm going to pick Minnesota. We talked about this yesterday. I can't think of a Minnesota football player in the last 25 years. I think the 1 year didn't they row the boat 1 year?
5: They still row the boat.
4: But is that what has happened with that guy since the year he rowed the boat?
5: BJ Fleck. I mean, they've been, you know, middle of the pack. You know, he has an actual boat in his office.
4: Like a full-fledged boat?
5: He has a full-size rowboat. You walk in.
4: No, he doesn't.
5: I'm not lying.
4: James, check and make sure that's true.
5: You have a
4: PJ Fleck has a full fledged boat.
5: I've been to his office. There's a full size boat when you walk into his office.
4: Really?
5: An actual boat.
4: Huh. Well, I need verification of that. Who's your next one?
5: A couple of picks. I'm gonna pick Northwestern.
4: Okay.
5: I know they've got a new facility. Really good facilities. Really, really good facilities. Like a lot of candidates. Again, I think a Big Ten is a lot like the SEC in that it's very top heavy, and you know, you can be a good team and the results don't.
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14: So just going over to the potential number one overall picks here, I think it's down to two names for everybody. It's Jahmyr Gibbs and it's Bijan Robinson.
0: Mm.
14: I feel like you can't go wrong either way, Andy, but are you leaning in any sort of direction here?
15: I think you're right. Jahmyr Gibbs, Bijan Robinson. I'm going to say, to me, Jahmyr Gibbs has pulled ahead only because of the surrounding pieces with Robinson. And you look at that quarterback situation in Atlanta. Michael Penix Jr. injured. We know Tua's banged up and his career could end at any second. Okay, so Bijan Robinson's a stud, fantastic. But aren't teams, guys, like just going to say, okay, well, we'll stack the box and make Robinson beat us. And then some days he might, and his numbers will still be good. But are they going to be number one overall good?
0: Mm-hmm.
15: The receiver options aren't great. You got Drake London, who's really good, and Kyle Pitts Sr., who's been up and down, I think, under the Kevin Stefanski new head coach offense. But that's why Jahmyr Gibbs, I think, a more complete team, more options, and you can't really – Jared Goff can distribute the ball. You can't stack the box against Jahmyr Gibbs. They'll make you pay. Against the Falcons, I think you can, and that's why I'll say Gibbs – first overall.
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16: 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The first pitch is scheduled in about 15 minutes. Chicago is now a half game ahead of Philadelphia atop the NL wild card race, after the Phillies picked up their fourth win in a row.
17: Next pitch swung on Ellington. Well, deep to left field. Jose Siri's going back. He's at the track. He's looking up, and that ball is gone. A home run for JT Realmuto to get off the snide, his 10th of the year, and it ties up this game at one apiece.
16: That call from Sports Radio 94 WIP is the Phillies sweep the Angels, winning by a score of 5-2. Also today, the Yankees pound the Red Sox 16-1. Their lead is 4 over Boston in the AL for the top wild card spot, and they now own the tiebreaker after the victory today. Little League World Series, Nevada falls to Coroshow 11-2 in today's championship game.
18: Hey, this is Rich Eisen. 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
9: One of the men behind the scenes with TSN on all things PGA Tour golf is Jamie Rydell. Let's talk about, you know, Scottie Scheffler, and we could tie it into maybe player of the year and who you're thinking is the man to beat here. But Scottie hasn't had a Scottie type of year. Won back in January, finished second at Augusta, but he's always kind of sniffing around the leaderboard.
10: Yeah, obviously Scottie Scheffler is still the best player in the world until proven otherwise. It's been a weird year. Scottie Scheffler is pretty much doing as well as he is through all the statistical categories aside from wins. I think the FedEx Cup is the one thing that he wants because he doesn't have it. He's been in the driver's seat the last 2 years and hasn't been able to do it. So he hasn't won a FedEx Cup. So I think him chasing that, should he win the FedEx Cup, I think he probably is player of the year. Otherwise, as Rory highlighted, it's pretty much wide open.
9: Yeah.
10: And it depends on what you value, whether you value major wins or PGA Tour wins. If you value PGA Tour wins, it's probably Matt Fitzpatrick. But if you value majors, then other people might come into play. Wyndham Clark, Cam Young won the Players. But it's good. It's as wide open as it's been in a while.
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11: John Still with The Athletic's John Machado, who covers the Dallas Cowboys. I'm not going to ask you how the Cowboys are worth $15.5 billion. Just the way that this was all done on the fly, this total rebuild of the defense, punctuated by drafting Caleb Downs, a 10th overall, and just how much everyone seemed to love that pick.
12: I mean, you got to have a little bit of luck, and I think Caleb Downs slipping in the draft could be one of those moves where you look back on and it's really not tough for me to find a comp. It could be Micah Parsons, and they have a Swiss Army knife defensive back who can play nickel corner, can drop back and play deep safety, can help you in the run, you know, that, and then Quinnen Williams, and, you know, they're able to draft Malachi Lawrence with their other first-round pick and trade for Rashawn Gary. And so we asked him about last year's defense being the worst in the NFL and probably the worst in franchise history, and there's just a lot of key pieces that are kind of like, I had nothing to do with that. You know, I wasn't even here. I don't know why I'm being asked about this. So, but they hear about it, and that chip is on their shoulder for sure. And so the offense is no question one of it should be one of the best in the league, if not the best. And then now if you have a defense that should just, if it's just solid, if it's a top 15, top 20 defense, then this certainly should be a playoff team. And if they're a playoff team and, you know, everything hits right in January and make a deep playoff run, then, heck, maybe they'd be worth more than $15 billion. They might be worth $20-25.
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14: Meanwhile, the Steelers are keeping four quarterbacks, the Browns three on the roster, and placing a fourth, Dylan Gabriel, in injured reserve. Green Bay running back Josh Jacobs and Denver linebacker Jonathan Cooper have been placed on the league's exempt list. To baseball, with the Cubs and Reds are underway after a rain delay on ESPN Radio. Chicago has taken a 1-0 lead on a Pete Crow Armstrong home run. Chicago trying to stay ahead of Philadelphia for the top spot in the NL wild card. The Phillies won their fourth in a row, beating the Angels 5-2. Braves have won seven in a row. They won 10 over the Rockies 3-2. At the Little League World Series, Nevada fell to Curaçao 11-2 in the championship game. At the U.S. Open, Jesse Pegula's advanced in the second round on the women's side, Neil Medvedev on the men's side.
15: Hey, it's Michelle Smallman, and coming up Monday, we'll react to week one of the college football season, plus breakdown cutdown day in the NFL and which move shocked us the most. It's Unsportsmanlike, 6 a.m. Eastern, right here on ESPN Radio, ESPN2, and ESPNU.